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3: 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We're monitoring all the Major League Baseball action in progress right now. Paul Skeens picked up his 11th strikeout of the game, but the Cubs tag him for 3 runs in the top of the 5th inning. So Cubs lead the Pirates 3-0 going to the bottom of the 5th. Let's see if Pittsburgh can put together a miracle bottom of the 5th and salvage our first 5-inning bet. Elsewhere, Yankees with a 3-1 lead over the Phillies, top of the 7th in Philadelphia. The Rays lead the Guardians 3-0, top of the 7th in Tampa. Orioles 1-0 over the Braves, bottom of the 3rd in Baltimore. No score between the A's and the Twins, bottom of the 3rd. Rockies a 2-2 with the Brewers, top of the 4th in Milwaukee. No score between the Astros and the White Sox, top of the 4th there. And the Dodgers a 3-0 lead over the Mets. Going to the bottom of the 3rd at Citi Field. Cardinals 1-0 over the Reds, top of the 4th. Rangers put up a 5-spot early on against the Mariners, top of the 3rd there in Texas. The story yesterday, though, in the NBA, LeBron James' announcement that he is signing a veterans minimum deal to join the Philadelphia 76ers. And what a whirlwind it has been in the city of brotherly love, first acquiring Jaylen Brown in a trade for Paul George, and then LeBron James added to the fold. The Sixers at one point were upwards of 50-60-1 to win the NBA title and are now the third favorite at plus 900. Joining us right now on the Progressive Guest Line to talk more about the fallout from the LeBron final decision is Adam Aronson, covering the Sixers beat for the Philly Voice. Adam, thanks so much for giving us a couple minutes here on Live Bet Saturday. And just walk me through what has been, like I mentioned, a whirlwind week or so for Philadelphia 76ers basketball fans, with the speculation of LeBron coming, but then realizing, okay, it's probably Miami, it's probably Cleveland, and then yesterday seeing the tweets for yourself that LeBron James is, in fact, joining the 76ers.
4: Yeah, it has been total hysteria here in Philadelphia for the last, 36 hours or so since LeBron James made his announcement that he was joining the Sixers, and I think that is particularly telling given that there had sort of been a state of apathy surrounding the Sixers here in the city over the last couple of years. When you think about the season they had a couple of years ago when they signed Paul George, they believed they were going to be championship contenders. Everybody really nationally sort of crowned them the winners of that offseason and thought they were going to be able to contend in the East. They end up winning 24 games and spending the last 2 months of that season tanking. And by the way, I don't think LeBron James would be here had they not done that, because that is what got them VJ Edgecombe. And even last year, so many ups and downs throughout the regular season. And then in the playoffs, this incredible roller coaster ride of first they look dead in the water against the Celtics down 3-1. They have this incredible 3-game run where they come back first, a 3-1 comeback in franchise history. They're riding high. And then they got completely humiliated by the Knicks, and for the second time in 3 years, had an opposing fan base taking over their arena in a playoff series. And for all of that to now coalesce into the most popular player in the history of the NBA, arguably the greatest player in the history of the NBA, deciding that the final chapter of his career is going to be written in this city, it's stunning. I think a lot of people here were hopeful. A lot of people here were excited in light of the Jaylen Brown trade, and it was clear that the Sixers were legitimate contenders here for LeBron, but I don't think anybody here really expected it. And when that news dropped, it just pandemonium ensued, really. I can't say enough how excited people here are over this. And I understand it. This is really oftentimes a once-in-a-lifetime sort of experience as a sports fan, to get someone with a really credible case as the best player in the history of a sport to choose to play in your city for your team is a pretty special thing. And I think there are a lot of Sixers fans basking in that right now.
3: Who benefits the most here, Adam? Because I'm trying to figure that out. Like, yes, I think Jaylen

0: legitimate and true. I think if you're making the case that the Sixers team can be special, yes, it's about all of the talent they've accumulated and the way those players can conceivably coalesce into, you know, a dominant team, particularly offensively. But to me, really, the case for this team now lies in that none of these players have too much responsibility on their shoulders. Everybody can handle a significant workload, and that means nobody has to handle too significant of a workload. You look at guys like Jaylen Brown and Tyrese Maxey, they're two of the best scorers in the NBA. But I think everyone would agree, if you have one of those guys running a, you know, 35% usage rate or something outrageous, you're probably not going to win a championship that way. We saw what happened with the Celtics last year as a team reliant on Jaylen Brown playing at a significantly high volume. They won games, and credit to Brown and to that Celtics team for that. But that clearly did not turn out to be a championship caliber team. So I think Embiid is certainly the main beneficiary of that, because we are almost 10 years into talking here in Philadelphia on a constant basis about how can the Sixers get better without Joel Embiid so that they can, you know, pace him better during the season. And I think this is going to be the best chance they've ever had to really pick their spots with when he plays, to be super proactive, not just with which games he plays in and doesn't play in, but how many minutes he's playing in those games. I think he's absolutely a major beneficiary of this. And when you just talk specifically on the court, I think Tyrese Maxey is going to be a huge beneficiary of this. He has been a massive on-ball, high-volume player over the last couple of years, and that's strictly been because that was the Sixers' closest pathway to winning with the guys that they had on their roster. But Tyrese, as good as he is on the ball, he is one of the single best off-ball offensive players in the NBA, in my opinion, and he's now adding one of the best table setters in the history of the NBA, a genius savant-level passer in LeBron James, who clearly is coming to this team knowing that his role is going to start with creating shots for others. LeBron James is not joining a team with Maxey, Brown, Embiid, and even Edgecombe thinking that he's going to lead the team in shot attempts. LeBron might be the fourth leading scorer on this team on a per-game basis. I can't imagine that's ever been true on any team he's played in his entire life. And I think, you know, look, this is LeBron James. He makes his teammates better as much, if not more, than any player in the history of the NBA. But I think Maxey could particularly benefit from playing with someone of that skill set, because it allows him to play off the ball more. If you look at Maxey's career, by far the most efficient seasons of his career have come playing alongside James Harden. And I think we'll see more of the same here with LeBron James. He'll just be freed up to be a little bit more selective with the shots that he's taking. Doesn't have to handle a, you know, prime Houston, James Harden, Dallas, Luka Doncic level usage rate that he oftentimes has had to carry here when Embiid has been out.
1: That's a great point, and it has me thinking, and we're talking to Adam Aronson, who covers the Philadelphia 76ers for the Philly Voice here on the Progressive Guest Line. I'm Scott Seidenberg. It's Live Bet Saturday here on VSiN. It has me thinking, like, from a betting perspective, I want to be all over LeBron James assists. As you mentioned, like, he's going to be a facilitator on this team, and he does not have to be the player that creates all the offense. He does not have to be the player that scores all the points. LeBron James accepting his role as a role player on this 76ers team is, I think, going to give them the best chance to win the title. Let's talk about their outlook on the season here. They win 45 games a season ago, Adam. Their win total is at 50 and a half at most sports books. It feels too easy to say that this is a 50-win team, like, with Jaylen Brown now instead of Paul George and with LeBron James. Like, it feels like, yes, they should win over 50 games. Ultimately, in your mind, is that what you're penciling this team in for, over 50 wins?
0: That number, I would say the number 50 and a half seems about right to me. If I was in line, I think it's pretty obvious. It's not much of a hot take for me. If you write out the starting five on paper, that looks like way more than a 50-51 win team. But the reality is, we all know, whether he suffers an injury or not, Joel Embiid is going to miss a lot of time. He hasn't played both legs of any back-to-back in years. LeBron James is going to turn 42 in December. He's going to need time off throughout the season. He's going to need his workload managed. And this is a team that, you know, still has some worth. This team could have issues as far as their defensive infrastructure. You know, Embiid does not move nearly as well as he used to. He was, you know, a handful of years ago, he was probably the second best rim protector in the NBA. Now he's oftentimes a liability defensively. LeBron James largely takes off on that end of the floor to conserve energy Mm-hmm. And he's a

0: only going to need to do that more as he ages. Tyrese Maxey has become a strong defensive playmaker. He can force turnovers, and that's really helpful, especially because this team should now be, in my opinion, the best transition offensive team in the NBA. But sometimes that leaves his team out of position if Maxey goes for that steal and doesn't get it. So I think it's going to be really important that they get really meaningful defensive contributions from guys like Edgecombe and Brown, who certainly have the ability to really lock in on that end of the floor. And in a normal situation, those guys would probably be asked to do as much as they possibly can offensively, and that would detract from their defensive output. But here, the Sixers could really ask those guys to just lock all the way in on their defensive assignment, guard the two best guys, and we'll find shots for you as you know, things come and go. So I think that number is roughly where it should be. I think there's clearly a world where this team blows that out of the water if they get, you know, an outlier positive health season from Embiid and the rest of their team and things break right for them. But in an Eastern Conference that is as good as I've probably ever seen it, there are going to be so few winnable games.
1: Yeah.
0: You know, just games that you can win automatically that I think the number's right.
1: Can't wait to see it all unfold. Adam, appreciate the time and the insight. Look forward to catching up with you as we get closer to the start of the season. Enjoy the roller coaster ride, my friend.
0: Thank you so much. Appreciate the time. Have a good one.
1: There he is, Adam Aronson, covering the Philly 76ers for the Philly Voice. This is Live Bet Saturday here on VSiN.
2: This is a Bloomberg Business of Sports report. Some baseball news. An investment group that includes ex-Dallas Mavericks owner Mark Cuban has bought a minority stake in the Athletics in anticipation of their move to Las Vegas in 2028. The announcement by Harbinger Sports Group did not say what percentage of the Athletics it had acquired. Cuban is the general partner and president of the Atlanta-based group. John Fisher is the majority owner of the A's and is overseeing construction of a $2 billion, 33,000 capacity dome stadium on the Las Vegas Strip. The 2030 and 2034 FIFA World Cup media rights are set to be put up for bids in about 6 months, but the particulars surrounding the package have yet to be revealed. Sportico reports FIFA has not confirmed whether the hydration breaks introduced in this year's World Cup will be continued in the 2030 and 2034 tournaments, which complicates the media rights bidding process. With a Bloomberg Business of Sports report, I'm Michael Barr.
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1: 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As our thanks to Adam Aronson, who covers the Sixers for the Philly Voice, joined us last segment. Talk about the acquisition of LeBron James and how it affects the Philadelphia 76ers going into this coming season. Again, the odds completely changing, where Philly is now the third favorite, tied with the New York Knicks, to win the NBA title at plus 900, up on DraftKings at least. From the NBA to WNBA we go. We're about 15 minutes away from the WNBA All-Star Game going on in Chicago. Team Spoon against Team Coop. And right now, let's take a look at the odds. You have Team Weatherspoon -3.5. 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Total of 276.5 is your WNBA All-Star game that's going on right now. And your leading scorer odds, Caitlin Clark +340 favorite, Paige Beckers +500, Kelsey Mitchell +500, Asia Wilson +700, Brianna Stewart +800, Olivia Miles +800. So we'll monitor the WNBA All-Star game as that is getting underway shortly. Let's see. We have the, here we go, championship odds as we are at the All-Star break. The Minnesota Lynx +115, Aces +350, Liberty +700, Valkyries +800. Valkyries were a team that a lot of people told me to get on when they were north of 10-1, now down to 8-1 as the fourth favorite to win the WNBA title. So WNBA All-Star game tipping off in about 15 minutes from now from the United Center in Chicago. Speaking of Chicago, the Cubs able to get to Paul Skenes in the top of the fifth inning for three runs as they have a 3-0 lead over the Pirates in the top of the sixth inning. Your final stat line for Paul Skenes, he goes 5 1/3 innings, allows 3 runs on 6 hits, 11 strikeouts and 2 walks, and 0 runs of support. 0 runs of support. And it has me thinking of Paul Skenes and the Jacob DeGrom factor, right? Like, this is reminiscent of Jacob DeGrom when he was the best pitcher on the planet for the New York Mets. DeGrom won back-to-back Cy Youngs in, 2018, 2019? Literally was the best pitcher on the planet. And he got no run support from the New York Mets. In fact, if you can go, Google, my timeline and stuff, I invented the DeGrom fade. And that was the thing. I would go on all these shows. I would talk about how I bet against the Mets every time DeGrom pitches. And people were like, you're nuts. He's the best pitcher in the world. And I'm like, just go look at the numbers. The Mets give him no run support. And over a 2-year stretch from 2018 to 2019, where DeGrom won back-to-back Cy Young Awards, the New York Mets had a losing record in his starts. It's crazy. They had a losing record in his starts. And we've been seeing that with Paul Skenes and the Pittsburgh Pirates. I mean, Paul Skenes this year has made what? He's made 22 starts now, okay? He's made 22 starts this season for the Pirates. If we count this one as a loss, I mean, we're talking, what is it? 1, 2, 3, 4, 5, 6, 7, 8, 9, 10, 11, 12, 13. 13 losses out of those 22 starts? Give him some run support. Here's your run support numbers this year. Curious. Let's see what Skenes is at. He's actually pretty good, which is surprising. 5.75 runs per game. It's going to go down with no runs here. That's actually pretty good. Are these numbers updated? Because it seems like it's a lot. No, we're about 2 starts behind. So, because it says here Skenes has made 20 starts. He's made 22 starts. So we're a little bit behind here on this data. But it's very interesting. Like, you would think, with that much run support, you should be winning more games. But he's not. And it's crazy because, like, the Pirates' offense is actually good. I mean, they're better on the road than they are at home this year. But, yeah, it's you would think this is a team that does score runs this year. They're the second highest scoring team in baseball. And actually at home, 5-6-2 this year. The number one offense in baseball at home this year, the Pittsburgh Pirates. How is Paul Skenes not winning more games? How is Paul Skenes getting zero runs of support here? How have the Pirates lost 13 Paul Skenes starts this year? When you're scoring that much, I mean, is it all just bullpen ERA? I mean, because that would be crazy. Let's see. Who's got the worst? Who's got some really bad run support in Major League Baseball this year with a lot of starts under their belt? Let's see. Griffin Canning gets no run support. David Peterson, multiple teams, gets no run support. Andrew Painter gets no run support. Tanner Bibee of Cleveland's got to be the worst candidate. Tanner Bibee gets no run support. Let's see. His first 20 starts this year. Oh, this is wild. Right now, the Guardians trail the Rays 3-0. This is like another case of Tanner Bibee getting no run support. So Tanner Bibee, I got to see if these, because you know, I have his first 20 starts here. He has made, let's see. This year, where's Bibee's starts? He's made 22 starts. So again, I'm two starts behind here on Bibee. But if we look at the game logs here, his number's going to go up because the Guardians scored 13 runs in his last outing. So they did give him some run support in the last outing, but zero runs today. He, in his first 20 starts this season, Bibee was getting an average of 3 runs per game of support. 0 runs today, 13 last game. So obviously this number is going to tick above 3, but it's still significantly low. By far, of all the pitchers in Major League Baseball that have had like at least 20 starts, he's got the lowest run support in baseball. Wow. Michael Wacha, another guy who gets no runs of support. Wow. Yeah. Let's see his numbers. Michael Wacha this year for the Royals gets no run support. He is another guy with almost 20-somewhat starts, just over 3 runs per game of run support. And then the Royals move in the fences to try and create more offense this year? They're still not scoring for their pitchers? Come on. Bibee's going to be another hard luck loser. The dude is 4-9 on the year. He's going to fall to... Did he give up the runs today? Let me look at the box score today to see if he's on the hook here for this game. Yep, Bibee's on the hook here for this game. He's going to fall to 4-10 on the year. His ERA is 3.89, so it's not like he has like this crazy ERA, but like with that few run support, that's tough. Not going to win many games if your team just does not score for you. All right, speaking of scoring, Cubs continue to score. They pour it on the Pirates now, 6-0. Chicago leads Pittsburgh in the top of the sixth inning. Yankees with a 3-1 lead over the Phillies going to the bottom of the eighth there in Philly. I mentioned the Rays 3-0 over the Guardians. They are in the bottom of the eighth there in Tampa. Orioles a 1-0 lead over the Braves in the bottom of the fifth inning. Cash your first 5 bets on the Orioles. The A's and Twins are scoreless, bottom of the fourth inning in Minnesota. Brewers lead the Pirates 3-2 in the bottom of the fifth, so cash your first 5 innings bet on the Brewers. White Sox and Astros are scoreless in the bottom of the fifth inning. So if you have your first 5 bet on the White Sox, you are at least at a push right now. You'll see if you can get a win. But if you took the plus a half run maybe with the Astros, I think the Astros were slight dogs in this game. Slight dogs. So if you took the plus a half run, laid the money here in the first 5 innings, you are one out away from cashing that, as there's 2 outs and nobody on here in the bottom of the fifth inning. Dodgers with a 3-0 lead over the Mets, top of the fifth inning at Citi Field. Cardinals 1-0 over the Reds going to the sixth inning, so cash your first 5 innings bet on the Cardinals. Rangers a 5-0 lead, over the Mariners going to the bottom of the fourth inning there in Texas. And the Rangers are a very interesting team. By far, the answer that I get the most when I ask people around Major League Baseball, whether they're sports bettors, analysts, reporters, what team is the dark horse? And maybe dark horse is the wrong way to put it, but what is the team that's not being talked about enough in the futures market in the American League, and their answer is the Texas Rangers. You could talk about the Yankees and the potential of getting Aaron Judge back. You could talk about the Rays and the season that they're having. The White Sox are in first place in the Central, but the Central stinks. The Texas Rangers at 52-51, granted, it's only a 500 team. They have a negative run differential on the season, but everyone looks at their pitching and the lineup potential and getting healthy now, their lineup, that the Texas Rangers might be the most dangerous team in the American League that is not being talked about enough. And honestly, I kind of agree for the most part with a lot of that that sentiment. Hey, look, the VSiN NFL betting guide is out now. 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
1: 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We'll talk some college football with us. SEC Media Days this week, and there is a lot of hype involving a lot of players, including one Arch Manning. We'll talk about that in about 15 minutes or so, because I do think that we're at like an inflection point maybe with Arch and with Texas. But we'll get to that in a few minutes. Want to stick with what's going on in Major League Baseball, see if there's any live betting opportunities in progress right now, as we'll open up the books and see what the market says about the games that we are tracking. It is the top of the ninth inning. The Yankees with a 3-1 lead over the Phillies right now in Philadelphia. Seven hits apiece for each of these teams, but not the runs that have been scored. So if you are on an over, this could be a hard luck loss for you, because the hits have come. There has been traffic on the bases for both the Yankees and the Philadelphia Phillies. Let's see, 5 runners left on base for the Yankees, 8 runners left on base for the Philadelphia Phillies. We've only had 4 runs scored in this game, but arguably should have had a lot more. Top of the ninth inning in Tampa, the Rays with a 3-0 lead over the Guardians. The Cubs have opened it up 8-0 over the Pirates, so you're on your way to an over there, and go figure, because you had 4 scoreless innings and Paul Skeens striking out 11 Cubs and gives up 3 runs in the top of the fifth, and then the Cubs completely open it up in the top of the sixth with a 5 spot and counting. 8-0 Cubs lead the Pirates. Going to the top of the sixth inning, the Orioles have added another run, 2-0 now. They lead the Braves. We are on the Orioles in this game. No score between the A's and the Twins in the top of the fifth inning. Brewers, a 3-2 lead over the Rockies in the top of the sixth. Top of the sixth inning in the Chicago, and Sean Burke has run into trouble here against the Houston Astros. There is no score between the White Sox and the Astros. Sean Burke is absolutely dealing right now, but here is how he started the top of the sixth. Hit by pitch, a Pena single, and a Yordan Alvarez walk. And Isak Paredes is up now with nobody out and the bases loaded. Top of the sixth inning in Chicago. Burke has struck out 8 batters in 5 scoreless innings, only 1 walk and 3 hits allowed. Meanwhile, Hunter Brown has been just as good. 5 shutout innings, 6 strikeouts, no walks, and 2 hits allowed for Hunter Brown. So a pitcher's duel, but right now a huge gem for Burke to get out of here in Chicago. As I mentioned, the Astros with a bases loaded with nobody out in the top of the six. Your live line right now on this game, the Astros -277, White Sox +203 on the comeback, and total here is 4.5, juice to the under. Now, we have seen teams do this before, load the bases with nobody out and not score a run. Usually it happens when I need a run to be scored for a total or a Yurphy, right? But the run expectancy matrix has multiple runs being scored here in this situation. You should score more than one run because you can do it without getting a hit, right? You can score 2 runs with 2 outs. If you can get in, it's very difficult in between pitches here to get in on a live bet. Like usually with live bets, you want to wait till the end of the half inning. But an over 4.5 right now with the bases loaded and nobody out, if you can find a way to get it in, that's something I would take a shot at here. Again, you're expected to score multiple runs here with the bases loaded and nobody out, even if it's just 2 runs here for the Astros. Well, then all you need is the White Sox to score 2, and then you are sitting pretty with your over 4.5. And it is only the top of the sixth inning. And with both of these starting pitchers absolutely dealing, well, both of these lineups will be thrilled to get into the bullpens. So That definitely is worth a look for me right now. If you can figure out a way to get it in, if you're monitoring, if you're watching the game and you have the option, it's live on your app. You're able to press it prior to something happening here. And, well, something did happen here. So you might be late to the party, as it looks like Paredes has come through. I haven't seen the update on the scoreboard, but I have seen the update on the sportsbook. The Astros have taken a 3-0 lead over the Chicago White Sox. You would assume a bases-clearing double for Paredes. Let's see what the update is here. But it looks like on the sportsbook page, it's showing me Astros with a 3-0 lead over the Chicago White Sox in the top of the sixth inning. We'll wait till the scoreboard refreshes, and I'll tell you exactly what happened there. I have the White Sox in this game, so I'm obviously not happy to see that, but still a lot of baseball left to be played. Dodgers, meanwhile, have added a run. It is 4-0 over the Mets here in the bottom of the fifth inning. Yoshinobu Yamamoto has gone 4 scoreless innings, has not allowed a run, obviously, and 3 strikeouts, 3 hits allowed, 2 walks against the New York Mets in a terrible uniform combo game, as the Mets are wearing their Friday night alternates, their black uniforms, and the Cubs, the Whites, and the Dodgers are wearing their blue tops, gray pants, and white hats, because they're doing like these, like the Brooklyn Dodgers type hats. So what an interesting combination that we have here going on. It was a single by Paredes, but then it was an error. That's what's happened there in Chicago. So Isak Paredes singles to right field. Pena scored. Let's look at this. It says Pena scored, Smith scored, Alvarez scores on a fielding error by the right fielder Montgomery that allowed Paredes to go to third base. So I wonder if it was a case where I haven't seen the play. Did the right fielder maybe dive for the ball and then miss it? Or did he go to play the ball that was, you know, on a single trying to make a throw and he stuck his glove down and then misplayed it, allowing 3 runs to score? But that's a bad break, as the error means only 2 of those runs were earned against Burke. So 3 runs allowed, 2 of them earned. 3-0 Astros, top of the sixth inning in Chicago. Your live line right now on that game, it is, oh my goodness, Astros are minus 1360, but your total is still at 4.5, plus 105 to the over. 3-0, sixth inning? I just need 2 runs? Yeah, I'm going to take a shot at that. Give me the over 4.5, which I recommended getting in before the Paredes single. Now, Astros can get a 4th run here with just a sac fly, and then you just need the White Sox to scrape across a couple. So I would take that over 4.5 if you can still access it right now. Bottom of the fifth inning, the Cardinals have 1-0 lead over the Reds. 5-0 Rangers still lead the Mariners there. Top of the fifth inning in Texas. Okay, I mentioned coming up, we're going to transition into college football. SEC Media Days were this week, and a lot of conversation about the future of the SEC, obviously. But I'm not going to get into that conversation about them breaking off and starting their own league. And it feels like every year we're going to be having this conversation about what's going on with the SEC. But there's so many things that that we can talk about with this conference. You have, obviously, Lane Kiffin at LSU. What's that going to look like this year? Is the Lane Kiffin experience going to work there in Baton Rouge? Does LSU bounce back right away and are contenders for the conference this year? Is Georgia truly the top dogs, pun intended, in this conference and the team to beat? Does Alabama take a step back as we look at their win total? It's not as high as it usually is. And you look at the futures market and their odds to win this conference, they're not as high as we're accustomed to seeing Alabama in the futures market. So, but we say this about Alabama from time to time, and then all of a sudden it's, well, look who's there at the end, Alabama in the mix for the SEC. Is there an upstart team that we're waiting to see? Do they take the step forward? Last year it was South Carolina. Everyone thought was going to be the darling team in the SEC, right? Lenore Sellers this, Heisman Trophy this, right? And then nothing happens, right? It's a down year. Texas, second favorite behind Georgia in the conference, and so much talk about this year finally being the year for Arch Manning and Texas. And maybe that's true. Because you know something? Last year, all the Arch Manning talk was honestly ridiculous. It was a joke. The fact that he was the Heisman favorite, the fact that Texas was getting all this love, the fact that, you know, Texas football fans were willing to get rid of Quinn Ewers so quickly because Arch Manning was waiting to be the starting quarterback when Quinn Ewers did nothing but bring success to your organization and to your program. And you're just so quickly ready to get rid of him because you're ready to hand things over to Arch Manning. The expectations were just too high for Arch for him to live up to. And I kept bringing up the conversation that happened where Archie, you know, Grandpa Archie said, my grandson's not going to the NFL draft. He's not ready. And then Arch has to come out and be like, oh, I never said that. Like, I don't know what Grandpa's talking about. Like, hey, you know, you gotta chill out. And then, of course, what happens? He has a down year and everyone knows, hey, he's not going to the NFL draft. He's not ready. He needs another year of development. He's coming back to Texas next year. And all along I'm saying, hey, maybe Archie knows what he's talking about. We should have listened. The kid was still a year away. Is he still a year away, or is this the year for Arch in Texas? We'll get into that coming up next. I'm Scott Seidenberg, always on Twitter at ScottsOnAir and at VSIN Live as Live Bet Saturday rolls on here on the Sports Betting Network.
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1: 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As we're keeping an eye on everything going on in Major League Baseball, we'll update the scores for you real quick. As the Yankees looking to close out the Phillies here, David Bednar on for the save in the bottom of the ninth inning as they lead 3-1 over Philadelphia. They are going to the seventh inning. Cubs an 8-0 lead over the Pittsburgh Pirates. Orioles lead the Braves 2-1, bottom of the sixth inning. No score between the A's and the Twins in the top of the sixth inning. Bottom of the sixth, the Brewers are threatening. They have a 3-2 lead over the Rockies, but they have the bases loaded and nobody out. And I think this might be a good time to get in on a live bet here on the Milwaukee Brewers, maybe on the run line at -1.5 because, now it's, let's see, what's the run line now? Let's look at the latest odds up on DK, see if they scored. If they didn't just yet, we'll see if we can add a bet to the portfolio. No, the run line now is -3.5, -111. My goodness, because they are expected to score multiple runs here with the bases loaded and nobody out for the Milwaukee Brewers. Going to the bottom of the sixth inning, Astros 3-0 over the Chicago White Sox. I did watch the play. I retweeted it so you guys can follow me on Twitter at Scott's On Air, and it was exactly what I thought it was. The right fielder on a ground ball to right field that should have scored just one run because there was nobody out. So, like, I don't think that they would have sent the runner from third because it wasn't like he was, you know, he pretty much came in on the ball very easily. You don't want to have the runner thrown out at home. Instead, you just score one run and it would have been bases loaded with nobody out again, right? You just kind of move everybody around the merry-go-round. But the right fielder, Montgomery, put his glove down, tried to pick up the ball. It rolled right under the glove. Three runs scored and Paredes goes all the way to third. But then Burke got out of the jam because it's only 3-0 here for the Astros over the White Sox. Dodgers lead the Mets 4-1 going to the sixth inning. So cash your Dodgers first five tickets. Cardinals have added more on the Reds. They lead 6-0. Mariners are on the board finally. Rangers lead 5-1, bottom of the fifth there in Texas. All right, let's get back to the college football conversation. And let's talk about Arch Manning. Because I'm telling you, last year, I'll repeat what I said. I think everyone knew that the kid was at least a year away. But yet there were so many expectations on him. He was the Heisman favorite coming into the season. Texas was expected to have a monster year. And everyone was talking about Arch being the number one overall pick in the NFL draft. And I had said multiple times on social media, on shows, all this stuff, I said Arch is going to be the Heisman Trophy winner in 2027 and the number one overall pick in 2027, not 2026. And remember Archie Manning, his grandfather came out and said, oh, my grandson's not going to the NFL next year. He's not ready. And then Arch had to like release a statement and be like, I never said that. Like, what are you talking about? I don't know what grandpa's talking about. Chill. And yeah, that's smart from his perspective to come out and kind of, you know, quiet that down. But I think we all should have believed Archie. We knew that Arch wasn't ready. He needed more time to develop. Still a year away, maybe a year away from being a year away. And at the start of the season, it wasn't great for Arch Manning. But there were moments, okay? Oh, there were moments. Arch put together a stretch of games where you saw, wow, this is the hype. This is what everybody's talking about. The stretch of games where it was, let's see, it was the Mississippi State game where he threw for 346 yards, three touchdowns and an interception, followed that up against Vanderbilt, throwing for 328 yards, three touchdowns and a pick. And then the game against Georgia, 251, a touchdown, a pick. And then the game against Arkansas, 389, four touchdowns, no interceptions. He went a four-game span, throwing, what, 4-8, 3-6, 7, 11 touchdowns to 2 interceptions and like 3-6, 9, like 1,200, 1,300 yards. That was a monster stretch of games for Arch Manning at the end of the season. Decent game against Texas A&M, decent game against Michigan, you know, Cheez-It Bowl, if you will, but ends the season with the win against Texas A&M. Arch, when it was all said and done, decent season. 26 touchdowns, 7 interceptions, 3,163 yards. Running the football, 399 yards. He had 10 rushing touchdowns. By the way, the whole idea that like Arch is like a running quarterback, not a running quarterback. Like he's a kid that has mobility, but he's not a running quarterback. But he had that stretch, I'm telling you, though, that four-game stretch, Mississippi State, Vanderbilt, Georgia, Arkansas, where you saw it, you were like, whoa. This is the kid that everyone's talking about. This is the kid that's going to take a giant leap next year. And you know something? The expectations are through the roof. Arch Manning is right up there with CJ Carr of Notre Dame as the Heisman Trophy favorites right now. Up on DraftKings, CJ Carr plus 700, Arch Manning plus 750. Texas, to win the national championship, is not as high as, let's see, Texas to win the national championship is third favorite. Ohio State plus 600, Notre Dame plus 650, Texas plus 750. And Texas is interesting that they're plus 750 to win the national title, but Georgia's plus 850 to win the national title when Georgia is actually ahead of them in the odds to win the SEC championship. Georgia, the favorite to win the SEC, at up on DraftKings at plus 260, Texas plus 310. Now, the win total is interesting for Texas because it's at 9.5. 9.5, and it's juiced to the under. So you have a team here that's the third favorite to win the national championship, that's the second favorite to win the SEC, yet they're only projected to win 9 games this year. And it makes sense. You have Ohio State on the schedule, okay? And a loss to Ohio State doesn't hurt your season because it's a non-conference loss. So you can lose to Ohio State and then still manage, you know, to have maybe you're a one loss SEC team. You have one loss to an SEC team. You could still make the SEC title game and you're in the college football playoff. If they beat Ohio State, though, if they beat Ohio State in that second game, the odds for Texas skyrocket and the odds for Arch Manning to win the Heisman completely change, and he becomes the overwhelming favorite. So literally your bet on Texas this season might actually hinge on that game, on that one game against Ohio State. If you think that Texas winds up winning that game at home against Ohio State, then maybe you do make a bet on Texas this season. And maybe you do make a bet on Arch Manning this season, because that game is going to change the odds significantly. Right now, up on DraftKings, Texas is a minus 1.5 favorite over Ohio State in that second game of the season. If they win that game, Arch, not plus 750 anymore to win the Heisman, he's your short shot favorite. And Texas 9.5 wins, over becomes a significant favorite. Texas to win the national championship, those odds shrink as well. That is a very important game. And right now the market's telling you, hey, they're a 1.5-point favorite. Favored to win that game. Earlier this week at SEC Media Days, Texas coach Steve Sarkisian spoke about how Arch Manning is dealing with all the expectations thrust upon him this season.
6: And I think the way of what he got put through probably would have melted or destroyed 99% of people in his shoes. All he did was stay consistent to true to who he was, which continue to work hard, continue to be a great teammate, try to get better, and he did. And he came out and played the second half of the season at a really high level. We go 7-1. He's got 20 touchdowns, only 2 turnovers. He's a fantastic player at the end of the year. But he didn't go back on social media and say, I told you so. And all he's done this year is continue to work hard again. And so there's always going to be outside opinions of that guy. And that comes with the territory. He understands that. But I think he learned a lot about himself last year, about dealing with adversity and overcoming. Right now, he's a very dangerous player because he learned a lot from last season. And he's surrounded by some good players. And I think that he's a guy that's poised for a heck of a season.
1: It's a tremendous point from Sark. And he is poised for a tremendous season. And listen, I'm not going to go back on what I said. I said it a year ago. Arch Heisman 2027, number one overall pick 2027. I guess I can't back off of that now, but it all hinges, in my opinion, on that Ohio State game in week two. We'll talk more about Texas and the rest of the college football landscape. Ryan McIntyre from the College Experience on the Sports Gambling Podcast Network will join us coming up here in just a few minutes. 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The name says it all. I'm Scott Satterberg. You can always hit me up on Twitter at ScottsOnAir, ScottsOnAir. 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
1: 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We're monitoring all the Major League Baseball games that are in progress right now with any live betting opportunities. Cubs have taken a 10-0 lead over the Pirates in the bottom of the seventh inning. PCA with a home run in this one. The Orioles lead the Braves 2-1, bottom of the seventh inning in Baltimore. Still no score between the A's and the Twins, bottom of the sixth in Minnesota. The Brewers have piled it on. They now lead 7-2 over the Rockies, top of the seventh in Milwaukee. Astros lead 3-0 over the White Sox, bottom of the seventh in Chicago. Hunter Brown is dealing, only two hits allowed, and no walks, six strikeouts for the Astros. Dodgers lead the Mets 4-1, bottom of the sixth at Citi Field. Cardinals 7-0 lead over the Reds, bottom of the seventh in St. Louis. And the Rangers a 5-1 lead over the Mariners in the bottom of the sixth inning in Texas. Any live betting opportunities we will present to you as we progress throughout this program. But we left off talking college football, specifically the pressures surrounding Arch Manning and Texas this season. In the wake of SEC Media Days, we heard from head coach Steve Sarkisian about how Arch dealt with the pressures last year and how this year is poised for a big, big season. We'll see if our next guest agrees as we head on out to the Progressive Guest Line and welcome in Ryan McIntyre, the man they call Moneyline Mac from the Sports Gambling Podcast Network. The College Experience is the pod. Ryan, thanks so much for giving us a couple minutes here. What do you think of Sark's comments that he said this week about Arch dealing with the pressures and how he had a great second half of the season? No one's denying that. But is he poised to take a major step forward here in the 2026-27 season?
18: Yeah, appreciate you having me on, Scott. I think I'm going to buy Arch and the Longhorns year number two, kind of year after the year. I thought the hype was ridiculous last year coming into the season. I mean, having a true freshman but his first career start against a Power Four at the Shoe last year, I thought the expectations weren't realistic, but that's what comes with the Manning name. But I thought he played well in the second half, especially in that A&M game, the Arkansas game and the Vandy games. I think he is going to take a step in Sark's offense, which is definitely quarterback friendly. I think Texas is good enough to win the SEC, get to the college football playoff, and win a national championship. And if you're in those categories, I definitely think you have a chance to get back and maybe win the Heisman this year compared to last year where he just underachieved.
1: Yeah, I talked about it last segment. I think the Ohio State game kind of changes everything. If you think that they beat Ohio State, and right now, I mean, I saw on DraftKings, they're 1.5-point favorites at home against Ohio State in week 2. If you think they beat Ohio State, I think that you have to bet Texas now. Because you know that after they win that game, the market completely flips, right? Everyone's going to be all in on Arch Manning. Everyone's going to be all in on Texas. If you think they lose that game, then I think you wait until week 3 and then place your Texas futures because you're going to get a much better number because it's going to be the opposite. Everyone's going to be out on Arch. Everyone's going to be out on Texas if they lose to Ohio State when you know that the non-conference loss doesn't hurt them in their outlook to win the conference and make the college football playoff.
18: Yeah, I agree. And you know the Ohio State game will be a strong narrative game the entire season, kind of like it was last year. Because once he played poorly and Texas played poorly, everybody was kind of out on him compared to right before the game. Everybody had him in the national championship and him winning the Heisman. So it's definitely a strong narrative award. So you started off the season with the big home win against the Buckeyes. I think that kind of creates a narrative that'll set up well for the rest of the season because they did get a favorable SEC schedule to a certain degree. I know you got the back-to-back road spots late with Missouri and LSU and then finishing up Texas A&M with Mike Elko and company. But I like their home schedule. Getting Arkansas, Mississippi State, two of the worst teams in the league at home. Ole Miss, transition year with Golding, Florida as well with Coach Summerall. So, what, you get four first-year head coach or three first-year head coaches and two more second-year coaches. I definitely think they got a good home schedule.
1: What team in the SEC, and this will be the final SEC question I ask you, what team in the SEC is this year's South Carolina? The team that is getting the hype that everyone expects to take a job?

0: patient down there in Baton Rouge.
1: No, you're right. And the big question for me, and this will bring me to my next point, Ryan. We're talking to Ryan McIntyre from the Sports Gambling Podcast Network, The College Experience. He joins us here on the Progressive Guest Line. I'm Scott Seidenberg. It's Live Bet Saturday on VSiN. Is Sam Levitt the guy? Do we know that Sam Levitt's the guy? And I've been thinking about this, not just for LSU, but for so many other teams around the country that have all this hype. Are we sure about their quarterback? Are we sure we can trust that the guy that everyone's planning to be the guy for these teams is actually going to be the guy? Is Darian Mensah going to be everything that people expect him to be for Miami? Is Sam Levitt going to be the player that LSU thinks he's going to be? I just don't know the answer to some of these questions.
0: It's a great point you bring up, Scott. And that goes back to my Arch thing earlier. I was out on Arch last year because I hadn't seen it. I hadn't seen him in that system. And I think you raise a great point with guys like Levitt, Mensah, that are getting paid millions and millions of dollars. And I know on paper, talent-wise, they look really, really good. But there still is a human element to your locker room, chemistry, culture. And if a guy's making $5, $6, $7 million a year and he's not playing well, how does that impact the rest of the locker room and just the pressure and expectations that now come with the NIL? So I'm with you. Even though I like Levitt as a player, I like Mensah as a player down there at Miami, we haven't seen them in these systems. So it doesn't automatically translate. And not everybody's going to be a Trinidad Chambliss and just hit the ground running in year number one.
1: Yeah, no, there's definitely question marks. I mean, how high are you on Ohio State? Because my whole thing with Ohio State, and as I'm looking at the Heisman board and I see, you know, Carr and Manning on the top of the list, and you look at Julian Say, and he's like 12, 13 to 1. Some books even have him like 14 to 1, 15 to 1 to win the Heisman. If Ohio State's as good as everyone kind of expects them to be this year, if they're an 11-win team, right, shouldn't Julian Say be amongst the Heisman favorites? Like, shouldn't he be ahead of C.J. Carr? Shouldn't he be ahead of Arch Manning? Well, especially if Ohio State beats Texas in that second game. But why do you think that Julian Sain's not getting as much love as some of these other quarterbacks around the country, even though his team is projected to be the best team in the country?
0: I think a lot of it has to do with last year. He was more of the game manager, and I thought he played well, and obviously he's got the best wide receiver in the country on the outside. That helps. But I think if he goes in, they dominate and control the game in Austin against Texas. I think that flips right away, and he's right up there with C.J. Carr. And I think a lot of it also has to do with Ohio State's bread and butter last year was their defense. Their defense was elite. It was the best defense in college football. So they kind of just leaned on that and played complimentary football throughout the year. I will say, if they go 11-1, they're going to earn it because their schedule is brutal this year. They got to go to Austin. They got to go to Bloomington, the defending national champs. They got to go to Iowa City, where they got beat by 40 last time they were there. Oregon's on there. They got to go to USC. And then, of course, Michigan is the rivalry game. So, I mean, there's a world where Ohio State really could go 9-3 this year.
1: You mentioned the team that I was going to ask you about next, and that's USC. Could this be a big year for Lincoln Riley, Jaden Maiava, and the Trojans?
0: They bring over Patterson from TCU. I'm a little hesitant with USC just because every time they leave the Pacific time zone, they get beat. And or if they're just playing a team with a little bit of substance and toughness, they kind of, the other team just runs the ball right down their throat. So you look at it, you got to go to Penn State, you got to go to Indiana. Those games are in the second half of the year, so weather's an element as well. At Wisconsin is probably going to be a tough game for them with Lincoln Riley's style of play. I have them around an 8-4 team once again this year. I got to see it. I got to see if they're tough enough to win in this league. In all honesty, them, Washington, UCLA, they're in the wrong league. They should be in the Pac-12. They should not be in the Big Ten. The only one that's really translated and transitioned into this is Oregon.
1: Mm. Does Boise State win the newly formed Pac-12?
0: I think it's between – it's a nice group up top between them, Utah State – and then the other team that I was looking at the other night, I think Fresno's right there to win it as well. Okay. Year two of Matt Entz. I got to go with Boise just because of their culture. This is a big year for Danielson, even though he has won the Mountain West back-to-back years. But they've lost more games than they ever have in these last couple of years.

0: Blue Turf will be excited about the Pac-12 conference, even though it's not what we're used to seeing. You're right. Get USC and UCLA and these teams back in there, and we'll get back to normal here. But who knows what normal is anymore in college football. Ryan, appreciate the time, man. Look forward to catching up with you when you're in town in a couple of weeks. And, of course, we'll talk to you as we proceed to get closer and closer to the start of the season.
1: I always appreciate it, Scott. Look forward to seeing you in Vegas.
0: There he is, Ryan McIntyre from the College Experience on the Sports Gambling Podcast. 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
0: 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My thanks to Ryan McIntyre from the Sports Gambling Podcast Network, who joined us last segment to talk a little college football. Going to get into a little NFL football coming up next. Howard Bender, head of content over at Fantasy Alarm, is going to give us some of his best futures bets, win totals, stats, and whatnot. We'll also get into a little Major League Baseball with Howard, see what he thinks for tomorrow's slate of games. In progress right now, the Cubs poured it on here. Pirates, futile effort, even with Paul Skeens on the mound. 11-0, Cubs leave the Pirates in the bottom of the eighth inning in Pittsburgh. The Braves have tied things up with the Orioles. It is 2-2 in the top of the eighth inning in Baltimore. The Twins, a 2-0 lead over the A's, bottom of the seventh in Minnesota. Brewers lead the Rockies 7-2, top of the eighth there in Milwaukee. Astros, a 4-0 lead over the White Sox in the top of the eighth. Dodgers 4-1 over the Mets in the bottom of the seventh. Cardinals 7-0 over the Reds, top of the eighth. Rangers 5-1 over the Mariners. Finals from earlier, it was the Royals 3-2 over the Tigers. Nationals 5-3 over the Diamondbacks. Giants 9-2 over the Angels. Padres beat the Marlins 7-2. 11 straight losses now for the Miami Marlins. Blue Jays beat the Red Sox 6-0 as Dylan Cease goes a complete game, allowing just one hit in what has been just an incredible season for Dylan Cease. The complete game allowing just one hit. This is on the heels of a start a couple of weeks ago, when he went eight innings, allowing only one hit against San Francisco. He had the start where he went seven scoreless against Seattle, only allowing three hits. He is just on a run right now. And you look at the American League Cy Young race, and it's probably a two-man race right now between Cam Schnitzler and Dylan Cease. Like, I don't think there's anybody else that gets into this mix right now. But Cam Schnitzler, who had a great start against Philly yesterday, and Dylan Cease coming off this complete game one-hitter today, are neck and neck. Schnitzler right now, I'm looking at FanDuel, is minus 130, Cease plus 155. You know, Cease might be the bet. You wonder, you know, Schnitzler continues to pitch the way he's pitched. Does he get overshadowed at some point because of, you know, maybe other performances from his Yankees teammates? Do the Yankees win enough down the stretch here to overtake the Rays and win the division? Is it on the heels of Schnitzler starting? Does he continue to, you know, add to his stellar season? And does Schnitzler get the love for the Cy Young? Or does Cease continuing to put in these extended performances, the complete games, one hit at a time, does he garner the award? I mean, the ERA is great for Schnitzler, right? It's a 2.07 on the season. 7 1/3 innings against Philly, no runs, three hits. But 6 hits against the Dodgers, gave up 3 runs. 4 hits against the Nats, 4 hits. Tampa, 7 hits against Detroit, gave up 6 runs. 5 against Boston, gave up 4 runs. 5 against Cleveland, gave up 5 runs. Like, he's had great moments, great stretches, but he's also had a couple of, you know, blunders. And you just wonder, is it the consistency? Like, what are voters going to be looking at in terms of the Cy Young Award? Now, I always like to look at some of the underlying metrics when it comes to these pitchers. And there's a couple of different things you can look at. Now, I wonder, I'll see if Fangraphs has this updated with today's game here for Dylan Cease. But there's a couple of things that I look at in the advanced numbers. I look at the Sierra score. And this is what is Sierra? Sierra is skill interactive ERA. And basically what it is it's a metric that accounts for everything a pitcher deals with. Okay. So it looks at all the contact you give up as well, right? Grounders, fly balls, hard hits, things like that. And it matches, you know, with your ERA. And it's just it's an overall assessment of everything a pitcher controls, unlike fielding independent pitching and things like that. So right now, Jacob Mizrowski has the best ERA in baseball at 1.57. He also has the best skill interactive ERA, the best Sierra score at 2.21. Christopher Sanchez, the second lowest Sierra at 2.82. Then Cam Schnitzler at 2.89 and Dylan Cease 2.97. But after today, Cease's numbers might actually improve because these don't account for his complete game one-hit effort that he had here against the Boston Red Sox. So I would expect Cease to overtake Schnitzler in the Sierra numbers, but these two are very, very close. I mean, my goodness, very, very close. The thing that Schnitzler has, Cease has a little bit better strikeout numbers, right? His K percentage is 36%. Schlittler's is 30%. The walk percentage, though, walk percentage is 10.5% for Cease, 4.9% for Schnitzler. So the walk percentage could be the reason why Schlittler has the edge. Only 1.73 walks per nine compared to Cease's 3.88 walks per nine. 0.88 walks per nine. That's why Schlittler is the slight favorite right now over Dylan Cease. But this is going to be some race, and it's going to come down to the voters at the end to see who they favor. And, you know, a lot of times it's just the winning team matters, and the Yankees winning the division might matter for Cam Schlittler to win the American League Cy Young. Plus, you're also going to take into account, like, well, look at the season he had, right? Max Fried gets hurt. Gerrit Cole is hurt to start the year. And meanwhile, Schlittler has been the guy who's been there all along, keeping the Yankees afloat. Even while Aaron Judge is out and their offense is suffering, he's kind of anchored this rotation and been the reason why the Yankees have sustained their high run differential and why they are in the mix here in the American League East standing. So great start by Dylan Cease, second favorite to win the American League Cy Young behind Cam Schlittler of the New York Yankees. Speaking of the Yankees, they did finish off the Phillies a 3-1 win. Ryan Weathers picked up the win for the Bombers as they improved to 59-45 on the season. Rays with a 3-0 win over the Guardians. Yankees two games back of Tampa in the American League East standings. But if you're looking at the odds to win the division, Yankees are the favorites to win the American League East. They are minus 125, Tampa plus 105. So despite having a two-game deficit, the Yankees are favored over the Tampa Bay Rays. Now, one thing that I like to look at when looking at division futures or, you know, team to make the playoffs, things like that, is your strength of schedule remaining. And that's a good way to kind of look at these teams, what they have up on deck, not just in terms of the difficulty of their schedule, but what I like to look at is the path, right? If you're betting on a team that you need to pass other teams in their division race or the wild card race, whatever it is, you want to know the path. Do they have games left with that team that they're chasing where you can make up the ground? And so, for instance, we look at the New York Yankees, who right now have the 19th most difficult schedule remaining in Major League Baseball. The Tampa Bay Rays have the 5th easiest schedule remaining in Major League Baseball. But the Yankees and Rays will play each other four more times. If the Yankees win all four of those games, it doesn't, like, as long as they just stay status quo and match Tampa for the remaining games of the season, those four games against each other, it's going to decide the division. If the Yankees win all four of those games, they'll make up the two-game deficit. They'll have a two-game lead. That's all that matters. But here's the remaining schedule for the Yankees. They have eight games, or is that eight? No, I'm sorry, three games. I got to zoom in here, eyesight. Three games against the Braves, four against Tampa, three against the Cubs, one more against the Phillies left, four against the White Sox, three against the Diamondbacks, three against the Angels, three against the Rockies, three against the Mets, six against the Blue Jays, six against the Orioles, and three against the Twins. Meanwhile, the Rays have three against the Braves, four with the Yankees, three with the Phillies, three with the Sox, three with the White Sox, one with the Guardians left here in this series, three with the Rockies, three with the Mets, six with the A's, three with the Blue Jays, three with the Tigers, and seven with the Orioles. So that's comparing the schedule. Now, if you're just going by opponents' win percentage, Tampa Bay Rays opponents have a 490 win percentage. Yankees opponents a 495. So it's not much different. I mean, they play pretty much the same teams. The Yankees are just pretty much done with this Phillies series. They have one game left, and they're on the verge of a sweep, whereas the Rays still have to play the three-game series coming up with the Philadelphia Phillies. So something just to keep an eye on when you're looking at your futures bets here is the remaining schedule for all of these teams. Hey, the Circus Survivor documentary is back, and it's bigger than ever with $18.7 million on the line and a new Grandissimo format raising the stakes. If you missed episode one, you can catch it now on YouTube. Just search VSIN Live. 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I can't wait to relive the moment when D. Mercado dropped the football at the goal line and the Cardinals lost to the Titans. That's going to be a lot of fun. I'm Scott Satterberg. It is Live Bet Saturday here on VSiN.

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12: 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Just monitoring the action going on in progress here in Major League Baseball, seeing if the Orioles can beat the Braves. They had a 2-0 lead. It is 2-2 now, top of the ninth inning in Baltimore. There is two outs, though. I do have the Orioles on the money line in that game. White Sox trailing 4-0, bottom of the eighth inning in Chicago. They do have two runners on, though, but two outs here in the bottom of the eighth inning. So monitoring all the Major League Baseball action in progress. Let's talk about tomorrow's slate with some best bets. Also get into some NFL futures as we head on out to the Progressive Guest Line. And we welcome in the head of content for Fantasy Alarm, Howard Bender, joining us here on Live Bet Saturday. Howard, thanks so much for giving us a couple minutes. Let's start in Major League Baseball. What's on your card coming up here for Sunday's slate in Major League Baseball?
2: Ooh, you know, it's kind of funny because I took the Saturday slate off because I had yard work to do today. It was brutal, so I didn't want to do any research. I didn't want to get up early to do the research. So I've already attacked for tomorrow's slate. So let's see. I'm going to start off with Cleveland-Tampa Bay tomorrow. Listen, the over-under on that one, that game total is 7 right now. Mm-hmm. I love Drew Rasmussen. I love Parker Messick. Messick's due for a little bit of regression. You know, you look at his underlying metrics, and he's probably pitching a little bit over his head. Rasmussen is just, he's a dog. I love him. But you got Jose Ramirez back. It's a heavy lefty lineup that Rasmussen's going to be taking care of. And, you know, the Rays have been solid against southpaws against Messick. So, you know, I think that 7 is just always such a low number for me, especially when you look at the bullpens being kind of average over the last, you know, week or so. It's that low of a total there. You know that somebody's going to try and blow that up no matter how much you love the pitching. So I'm in on that one. And then another over to throw your way is Cubs against the Pirates. As much as I love what Braxton Ashcraft has done, he's been hit hard in recent games here. Cubs plugging righties pretty well. Even though it's PNC, I think that that we see some runs scored in this one.
12: Yeah, and the Cubs just put up an 11 spot on the Pirates here today. They tagged Paul Skenes for 3 runs in the top of the 5th inning. Skenes mowed him down. He had 11 strikeouts through 5 innings, but gave up 3 runs in the top of the 5th, much to my chagrin because I had Pirates first 5. But then they just blew it open in the 6th inning. So maybe the Pirates help us out with this total tomorrow, and they get on the board after getting shut out here on Saturday. What do you think about the Blue Jays and the Red Sox here, Howard? A day after Dylan Cease today goes a complete game, 1-hit shutout against the Red Sox. Do you think Boston bounces back here, or do you think we see the Blue Jays carry some momentum into Sunday?
2: I'm going to bank on the Blue Jays carrying some momentum. I'm going to take the plus money on this one here. I took the Jays on the money line for tomorrow at plus 112 over at BetMGM. DraftKings is where I got that, plus 112. Kevin Gausman's been getting hit hard a little bit lately here. But, you know, that Boston Red Sox hot streak that they went on, that win streak that they had, people still kind of forgot. They didn't really plug major run scoring, you know, games in that run. They don't hit right-handed pitching particularly well. Gausman is he's a professional, right? So we know that Gausman, maybe he gives up a couple of runs here and there. But overall, you know, what I'm looking at with Boston here right now, it's Ranger Suarez's first game back. He was dealing with that hip and that groin injury there. They've already said that, you know, he's going to have a pitch count, pitch limits on him there. So while the Jays don't hit lefties particularly well, I don't really know how long Suarez is going to be in for this game. And you look at the Red Sox bullpen over the last 2 weeks, they've thrown almost 50 innings. That's almost twice as much as league average over a 2-week span here. So their bullpen's been getting a little bit taxed. I think Gausman can handle it. And, you know, I'm not too concerned about Suarez in his first start back. So I think the Jays kind of sneak in on this one here and best the Red Sox, who, again, don't hit right-handed pitching well at all.
12: No, I love that angle. In fact, we'll see if there's any props up on the outs recorded for Ranger Suarez, because you're right, first game back here from the injury, maybe he doesn't go as deep as he normally would go here for the Red Sox. And if their bullpen is as taxed as you say it is, and the numbers back that up, then this, in fact, could be a good look here for the Blue Jays, or maybe even a team total over for Toronto. We're talking to Howard Bender, the head of content for Fantasy Alarm, joining us here on the Progressive Guest Line. I'm Scott Seidenberg. It's Live Bet Saturday here on VSiN. Howard, we are knee-deep in football prep. We've been talking college football. We're talking NFL. The VSiN NFL betting guide's out now. The College World betting guide's coming out soon. There's so much NFL content that's going to be, you know, being talked about over the next couple of weeks as training camps are underway. We're like, what, less than 2 weeks from the first preseason game, right? August 6th, the Hall of Fame game. How far deep are you on your football prep? Do you have a futures portfolio now that consists of a couple of bets? Where are you right now in your NFL prep?
2: Scott, I am neck deep in my NFL prep right now. The Fantasy Alarm launched its NFL draft guide. They're in the middle of launching a series that I do over there. It's all about coaching schemes, and that's all I dive into. I look at the coaches, you know, and I mean, listen, 10 new head coaches, 21 new offensive coordinators this year. Year-to-year data is going to take a major hit as far as reliability goes because so many different things are changing right now. So I'm pretty excited about it. I've been going team by team here, you know, and just to give like a couple of my favorites. How about the Chargers? I mean, listen, I love the Chargers because the Chargers, I'm always smart enough to stop betting the Chargers, but I love what the team does, right? You know, you can't pick the Chargers as a home favorite by more than a touchdown. Anytime, I'm telling you, 6.5 points favored or more, I'm totally taking the visiting team on that one there because the Chargers have ruined me for years and years. Mm-hmm. But listen, Mike McDaniel turning this offense around. And I think that what happens is I think a lot of people might not be paying attention. You know, you sit there and you're like, oh, it's a Harbaugh offense. It's a Harbaugh. It's going to be run first. Mike McDaniel blows it up. And right now I'm looking at Justin Herbert's total passing yards for the season, 36.50.5. Now he's gone over this in each of his last two seasons, and he's gone over this in like 7 of 8 seasons. Why is it so low? Because I think people think that there's going to be, you know, a lot more of a run centric kind of scheme here. And that's just not the case. People forget Mike McDaniel had Tua as the total passing leader in the NFL just a couple of seasons ago. So I'm hammering the over on Justin Herbert on those passing yards. I think that in this scheme, he's going to be an absolute monster. And the Chargers, I do it every year, no matter how much they disappoint me. And I take the over on their win total. Damn it, the one day they're going to do it for me.
12: No, it's a great point you bring about McDaniel. And you wonder, like, from a fantasy perspective, from a prop perspective, if we start looking at these running backs for the Chargers, like, in their receptions, right? Because we know how heavily involved running backs are in the passing game for Mike McDaniel, as we saw in Miami. So that's something that I'm certainly very intrigued by with the Chargers. You know, other teams that intrigue you, Howard, like, you know, everyone's talking about the Bills, new stadium. It looks great, right? The advantage they're going to have there. Is this the year that Josh Allen and the Bills finally win the Super Bowl? Are you in or are you out this year on Josh Allen and the Bills?
2: You know, I mean, as a diehard Jets fan, I'm just going to say I'm out on the Bills winning the Super Bowl. Screw that, man. I don't want to see that happen. You know, there's a couple of different things that are going on here right now, right? Because I always felt like Josh Allen was neutered in Joe Brady's scheme. I always felt like, you know, Joe Brady likes these short crossing routes, get the ball into the hands of your playmakers, let them do the yards after the catch sort of a thing. And Josh Allen, he loves to chuck the hero ball, right? We've seen him do it with Stephon Diggs before. You bring in DJ Moore, who one of his all-time best statistical seasons was when he was in Carolina and Joe Brady was his offensive coordinator. So you're bringing in DJ Moore to be the alpha receiver, not deal with Khalil Shakir or, you know, any of the other, Josh Palmer or any of the other nonsense like that. DJ Moore is here to be that alpha receiver. He's there to be that go-to guy. When I saw his receiving yards at 824.5, I mean, come on, that to me was a two-unit smash for the season, right? And I don't like to overinvest my money into something like that. But if DJ Moore, I'll tell you, man, I will eat this hat from Joe's meats and stuff over here in Alaska. I will eat this hat on camera if he doesn't hit 1,000 yards. The only thing that's going to keep DJ Moore from a 1,000-yard season in Buffalo is an injury. So I go injury agnostic. Give me DJ Moore. Give me the Bills on the under 10.5 wins. Wow. Their schedule is bad. I mean, it's tough. It really is. And like, while everybody wants to be in on the Bills, I think you got to hedge a little bit there. I think you got to worry.
12: Everybody zigs, and Howard wants to zag. I do love that DJ Moore over. I'm going to be on a lot of Josh Allen overs. And coming up next, I'm going to explain exactly why there's a key reason that no one's going to talk about. Why Josh Allen will go over passing yards while the receivers will go over their receiving numbers, and why a lot of Bills games are going to go over the number this year. Howard, appreciate the time. Can't wait to do it again and talk more football with you as we get closer and closer to the preseason.
2: Thanks for having me. I'll stay tuned in just to hear what you got to say. Appreciate the time here, Scott.
12: Call that a tease in the business. I'm Scott Seidenberg. It's Live Bet Saturday here on VSiN.
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12: 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We cash the Baltimore Orioles bet as they are walk-off winners against the Atlanta Braves 3-2. And now we see if we can get a White Sox walk-off win for a miracle victory as they are down 4-0, bottom of the ninth, against the Houston Astros. Elsewhere, top of the ninth inning, the Brewers holding on to an 8-2 lead over the Colorado Rockies. Top of the ninth, the Twins looking to close out the A's as they lead 2-0. Bottom of the eighth, Mets threatening here. They're down 4-1 against the Dodgers, but they have two on and only one out. And top of the ninth, Rangers looking to close out the Mariners. Texas has a 7-1 lead. My thanks to Howard Bender from Fantasy Alarm, who joined us last segment to talk some NFL futures. And I teased out the reason why overs will hit in Buffalo this season. Josh Allen will go over his passing yardage numbers. Bills wide receivers will go over their reception numbers, yards numbers, because of a factor that no one's talking about. I want you guys to pay attention to this, because this is the type of stuff that wins you money in sports betting, is to identify things where the market is not factoring in. The Buffalo Bills will be playing in a new stadium this year. State-of-the-art, beautiful. It looks amazing. They even have like a folding table that looks like it's been broken inside the stadium as an homage to the fans jumping through tables, right? Bills Mafia. We love that. They also designed this stadium with all the technology, the state-of-the-art, right? Everything's the amenities. It's beautiful, right? The heating, you know, so that the snow melts. No longer will they have to have the fans come in to help shovel the snow, right? And the canopies covering the majority of the seats. Everything was so well thought out for this stadium, including the wind. The new Highmark Stadium in Buffalo was engineered to reduce wind at field level. We know, betting the NFL for our entire lives, we know that on windy days, everyone bets the under. Windy unders are the easiest betting system that you're going to find out there, right? And there's a reason why the totals get suppressed when there's heavy winds, right? Wind affects the game a lot more than precipitation. It could be pouring rain. It could be snow. It doesn't matter. What affects the total of games is the wind. And so there's going to be moments this season where the Buffalo Bills are playing at home, and you're going to see the report, 25-mile-per-hour winds, 30-mile-per-hour wind gusts, and the total is going to get bet down accordingly. But because you're listening to this segment, you're going to understand that that outside wind is going to have little to no effect on the football game. I was watching Hard Knocks last year with the Buffalo Bills, and Josh Allen took a tour of the stadium. And the architect and the engineering team were telling Josh Allen about how they scienced the wind. They designed the stadium to reduce the effect of the outside wind. The exact quote was that the wind could be howling outside and you will not feel it at field level. Josh Allen asked, how much wind will we feel at field level? And the response was little to none. So this season, when you see a big wind day in Buffalo and the total go from 41 to 37 to 36 for a Bills game, you're going to say thank you to the sportsbooks for making the same adjustments that they've always made and not accounting for something that you know that they might not, or that the rest of the betting public doesn't. Because what could also happen is these sportsbooks are smart. They know. The people behind the counter know. They might not adjust the total, but there's going to be a large portion of the betting population that doesn't know this fact about the new Highmark Stadium. And so they're going to hammer the unders, moving the market, and you're going to bet the over. Little to no wind at field level. So I don't care how windy it is outside. You are going to say thank you for the reduction in the total, and you are going to bet the over on Buffalo Bills home games in the wind, because at field level, the wind will not be felt. It will not affect the game. That is how they designed the stadium. And I thought it was very interesting because the way that the architect, and you can go back and watch last year's Hard Knocks. Watch this clip. It's on YouTube. You can find it. I thought it was very interesting the way that he explained it, because he was saying if we didn't do the perforations on the side of the stadium, it would get to a point where the wind would go up over the stadium canopies and come into the stadium and swirl around. And it reminds me of the old MetLife Stadium, right? The Meadowlands, Giant Stadium. Giant Stadium was notorious for having swirling winds. the wind didn't go in just one direction at the old Giant Stadium. The way that that stadium was designed years ago, right? And they have a new stadium now, but the old Giant Stadium, the wind never went straight in one direction. It swirled, right? And so that's how it could happen if they didn't science the heck out of this stadium here in Buffalo. So to prevent the wind from coming in and swirling at field level, they opened it at one side. They have the perforations on the other side. And the exact quote to Josh Allen was that at field level, you will have little to no wind. So that's why we love Josh Allen to go over passing yards. We love, you know, the receivers. And, of course, more importantly is the game totals, especially when we get the wind, when there's going to be windy days in Buffalo, and you know there will be because there always is. You will remember this fact that Scott Seidenberg reminded you on July 25th that at field level, you do not feel the wind at the new Highmark Stadium. You will say thank you for the reduced total in the game, and you will bet the over in those Buffalo Bills home games that have the lower total just because of how windy it is outside. Speaking of football, want to remind you guys, VSiN and Winner Circle Proxy are giving away two incredible prize packages that will put two lucky fans into the world's biggest football contests for free. One winner is going to get a $1,000 entry into Circa Survivor. Another will win a $1,000 entry into Circa Millions. Both winners will also receive a full season of Winner Circle Proxy service, a VSiN studio tour, and a free month of VSiN Pro. 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So that is where you go. Enter the contest there and try and win your free entries into Circa Survivor and Circa Millions. I can't wait for contest season. I mean, I watched the first episode of the Circa Survivor documentary. And first off, I mean, James and the crew do an incredible job of putting on that documentary every year. I mean, they came on the network last week, watched that spot. I think it was with Gil Alexander. And they talked about how they produced the documentary. They do an incredible job. Matt Brown and his crew and the contest show, of course, is everyone's excited for another season of the contest here at Circa. I thought Grandissimo was a huge success last year. It's going to be a success this year. We got the board behind me, which shows all the entries and how many we have currently pending and what's going to happen. The guarantee is just going to continue to go up, right, every single year. This is the most popular and the biggest football contests, legal football contests in the world, right? Everyone's going to come to join this. I'm very curious to see the strategy that changes from season to season. Last season, and let me talk about Millions here just to start. Last season, the top five consensus plays in Circa Millions had a terrible season. A terrible season. In fact, if you played the opposite of the five consensus plays in Circa Millions every single week, you would have been amongst the winners in Circa Millions. Like, your record would have been amongst the top winners in the contest last year if you faded the top five consensus plays. And so I wonder if the strategy, if more people try and zag when everybody else zigs, right? If the obvious play, because of, you know, whether it's closing line value, injuries, other things, if the obvious play is one thing, do people go in the opposite direction knowing that, hey, the public just got hammered last year in the contest? Or does it revert back this year as it tends to do, right? And we see like the revenge of the favorites, right? Things like that. In a year after all the underdogs win, the next year, like all the favorites win. Like, it just happens. So could this year be a year where, hey, the consensus actually does well in Circa Millions? I'm very curious. I love the strategy aspect of these contests each and every week of the NFL season. Coming up next, we'll get back into the NBA, talk about the reaction to LeBron James going to Philadelphia. Plus, we might get into a football contest topic or two. Mackenzie Rivers will join me on Live Bet Saturday coming up next here on VSiN. Mm-hmm.
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17: 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I'm Scott Seidenberg on the Sports Betting Network. Things getting interesting at Citi Field as the Mets played a couple of runs and now head to the bottom of the ninth, down just one run against the Dodgers. 4-3 LA leads, bottom of the ninth there at Citi Field. That is the lone game in progress right now, as everything else has gone final, including our Orioles with a walk-off win over the Braves. So cash that ticket. Brewers 8-5 over the Rockies. So despite Colorado coming back a little bit, Brewers still cover the run line in that one. White Sox do play to run in the bottom of the ninth, but they still lose 4-1 to the Astros. So we'll see if the Mets here in the bottom of the ninth can get something exciting going and give us something to look at. Brock Stewart is on the bump for the Dodgers, looking to get the save here in Queens. We talked earlier in the show. We did some NFL talk as well, but we also talked about LeBron James and his decision to join the Philadelphia 76ers and the effect that it has had on the landscape of the NBA. Well, joining us right now on the Progressive Guest Line is an NBA and NFL analyst for BetterDay.com. He is Mackenzie Rivers. Mac, welcome back to the show here. It's Live Bet Saturday on VSiN, and you and I haven't had the chance to talk since LeBron made his decision yesterday. So what was your reaction? I know there was speculation, of course, about Miami, about Cleveland. When you find out that LeBron James is going to Philadelphia, what was your first reaction?
1: I should have known, because I was looking at Kelsey odds and it just didn't make sense that Cleveland had been a 60% favorite and then faded, and Miami had the social media post and then they were like a 60 to 50% favorite. And I'm like, it's going to be one of these teams. This is the first time I think the market really doesn't know. And I think these Kelsey odds are based on nothing, or whichever odds, offshore odds that you're considering. They were really just purely speculation. And not that I should have known it was Philly, but I should have known it was a lot more wide open, because there were really no tea leaves to go off of. And Philly makes as much basketball sense as any. They need another forward, a power forward. So I was very curious to see if they were favorites in the East. They did turn favorites. I slightly disagree with that. I don't think it's the best basketball fit. And I'm really excited to see Kendrick Perkins, for example, said that over the summer that LeBron was a top 10 player at one point, and Jaylen Brown was a top 10 player at one point. Well, they added two top 10 players, so they better be pretty good. But I kind of doubt that speculation.
17: So talk to me about the basketball aspect of this. Like, how do you think it fits? I mean, from my perspective, I think it takes a lot of pressure off of Joel Embiid, because he doesn't need to be healthy for an entire season now, right? There's not pressure on him to play all these games, because you can survive with Jaylen Brown and LeBron James, and Embiid can kind of make sure that he's 100% for a playoff run. And I think it also takes pressure off of Jaylen Brown, because he doesn't have to be the guy anymore like he was in Boston last year. But what do you think about the basketball fit here for LeBron in Philly?
1: Well, let's break the basketball fit down into two. And you know me, I'm a huge fan of professional basketball, and I'm a little bit of a skeptic of the NBA. I think from a professional basketball five guys on a court perspective, they're not as much as the sum of their parts. They're very talented. They could beat anybody on any given night, but I don't think it fits. From an NBA season-long perspective, the 100-plus games you might have to play to win an NBA championship, I think you're exactly right. I think it's brilliant. I think it's going to be Gronkowski in the last couple of years of his prime, where they were like, all right, break out in case of emergency. As far as Joel Embiid is concerned, because he is their number one option. He is their best player, can beat his man most consistently, most impact on a floor. And Jaylen Brown, LeBron James, I think they're worth like a point and a half to the line, 2 points to the line, but both of them play. I mean, Luka Doncic, the young buck in L.A., was watching LeBron from the sidelines in the playoffs. And Jaylen Brown, didn't have the best game seven, but Tatum was watching him from the sidelines. They play 70 games, and yeah, they're going to be a top four seed, and you're that much closer to getting Embiid to play in his first conference finals, I think.
17: Do you think LeBron James is going to be like the part of his game that benefits the most here is his ability to be a facilitator? Like, do you think LeBron takes a step back from scoring, and we should be looking to bet LeBron James assists props in every game, because that's going to be his role here with this team?
1: He's being paid in the same range as Bronny James this year. He's being paid $4 million a year. So I think, I mean, he's always been a guy that loves to facilitate, but I think more than anything, he's willing to take a backseat overall. He's willing to just win a championship or try to win a championship. So I'm really curious. I could see that, but I don't think that's the best basketball ability. Cause if you give it, it's like giving the ball to Ben Simmons or some of these guys that are not the best scorers on their team. Like, okay, all right, they can make the best pass at any given time, But you really want to put the fear of God in defenses. And I think that starts with Tyrese Maxey, bring the ball up. And I think that ends with Joel Embiid. When everyone's on the floor together, I think instead of 27-7,

0: for them to get over 50. In an East that's better this year, but still not the West, still not a dominant team. Can they pick up 5 wins from Jaylen Brown, who, you know, if you're like me, you think he was a little bit overrated last year, but still an MVP candidate for a reason, a guy that shows up every night and is difficult to deal with. And add LeBron James, yeah, I think I'm more skeptical on their plus 300 or whatever to win the East. I'm less skeptical on the fact that they're going to be a dominant regular season team in a 55 to 60 win game.
1: Yeah, 50 and a half. Yeah, 50 and a half seemed pretty low to me, and it's actually even money to the over up on DraftKings right now. I can get behind over 50 wins for the Philadelphia 76ers. Talking to Mackenzie Rivers, he's an NBA and NFL analyst for BetterDay.com, joining us on the Progressive Guest Line. I'm Scott Seidenberg. It's Live Bet Saturday here on VSiN. All right, Mackenzie, we are like a week or so away from the start of the NFL preseason, with the Hall of Fame game being played. Last year, you wrote an incredible article up on Better Day about betting week one in the NFL and how unders are just the way to go historically for week one in the NFL. Is this something that you're going to be going back to the well with? Have you already started to look at some numbers for week one? And have you already circled the totals and gone under on your betting portfolio?
0: No, you know me, I don't think of in terms of absolutes. It's not that, all right, I'm going to bet 16 unders, although last year it would have worked like it would have worked the year before, and it generally works. But I look at it on a case-by-case basis, and I think the theory is sound. With the new, and now 10 years old, but it's still producing profitable results for us, CBA and the way that these offenses are a little bit slow to get going versus defenses, which is more primal, hits the guy in front of you. That's more ready on week one. I would look at these unders, and I'm surprised the totals after they've come out really haven't moved. Even some of them have ticked up. Browns Jaguars has ticked up. Saints Lions has ticked up from 49 to 50. I think that's a subset, by the way, that has been very profitable. Any 50 total is like a 60% play to go under in week one. It's just assuming that these are, you know, peak form offenses, and I don't think there will be. So Lions Saints, that's a guaranteed right now, goes under 50.
1: Yeah, I like that. I like it as well. Mac, I don't want to put you on the spot, and feel free to say as little or as much as you want here to this next topic, but the story around the San Francisco 49ers, Kyle Shanahan was unfortunately in a car accident and is going to be limited in his time with the team during the preseason and the training camp, although John Lynch spoke to the media today and said that the plan is that he's going to be fine for week number one, like he's recovering and he'll be good. If there's anything you want to share about this story, or do you think like this is going to have an impact on the 49ers as they approach week one for the start of the regular season?
0: No, Bane, Kyle Shanahan will be ready to go week one.
1: Okay,
0: he'll put a mask on. He'll fix his nose up. You know, he'll be ready to go. You know, prayers out to him. When I got the news, not too long before the media got the news, mm-hmm. Very very scary, especially for you know, we've had some car accidents in the past. My uncle Mike doesn't ride motorcycles anymore, and doesn't let any of his kids ride motorcycles for that reason. So yeah, it's scary. It can go in an instant.
1: We hope he has a speedy recovery, and we hope the 49ers don't skip a beat here, because I know you have high expectations of this team this season, Mackenzie.
0: Yes, Brock Purdy is gonna do it. We got it. Super Bowl champions. You're here for
1: you. We'll keep an eye on that as we get closer to the start of the regular season. Hey, Mac, appreciate the time. As always, look forward to your continued work here. We'll be following along as well with everything that you have coming for the NFL season. And once we get to the start of the NBA season, we'll see how this LeBron James Philadelphia experiment works out. And, of course, all the best to Kyle and everything going on there with the 49ers.
0: Thank you, man. Thank you for having me on.
1: There he is. Mackenzie Rivers, a great guy there. Mackenzie does great work, NBA analyst, NFL analyst as well. BetterDay.com is the website. And, I don't want to get too much into it, but obviously he's close with the Shanahans, so wanted to send my well wishes to Mackenzie and the family there. And like John Lynch said in the press conference, that he's going to be fine, that he'll be good for week number one. And the betting market has not moved much. We're seeing here Rams, 3.5-point favorites against the 49ers in that international game there on Thursday, September 10th. I cannot believe, like, NFL preseason actions, like here, like the Hall of Fame game is a little over a week away. Training camps are getting underway around the NFL. We're all adding to our futures portfolio. The time is now to get into...

0: real deep into the NFL conversation and college football as well. So much more to do. And we'll get to some of those football futures conversations coming up next. I'm Scott Satterberg, always on Twitter at Scott's On Air and at VSIN Live. This is Live Bet Saturday here on the Sports Betting Network.
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0: 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Hit us all up on the network at VSIN Live as the Dodgers do close out the New York Mets. So your Major League Baseball slate is final for this Saturday. Coming up in about 15 minutes, we will preview tomorrow's slate of Major League Baseball. We'll be joined by Angelo Maglioka, MLB analyst for Sportsline. He'll give us his picks for the games coming up here on Sunday. But we are in football mode now. As I mentioned, we're a little over a week away from the start of the preseason. The Hall of Fame game will be on August 6th. That's right. I can't believe that. Like August 6th, the Hall of Fame game between the Panthers and the Cardinals there from Canton, Ohio. And then preseason week number one will be Thursday, August 13th. So it'll be here before we know it. And, you know, everyone's trying to put together their futures portfolio. I certainly have put in a couple of bets already for the NFL season. And it's one thing to feel really, you know, feel good about a team, feel good about a player, and invest in the futures market in that player. It's another thing to make a financial investment that is going to give you a worthwhile return for the length of period that you have to lay out that money. And I think that it's very important when you look at your futures board and you try and look at your futures portfolio that you have to consider what's worth the investment. Like, you can't just, I know it's fun to say, oh yeah, you know, like, I'd love to get, you know, Dylan Cease to win the Cy Young at plus 155. Like, all right, well, we have to wait the entire month of August, the entire month of September, right? And for the end of the season. So we got two plus months for the regular season left. There's a lot of other plus 155 bets you can find out there. For the NFL, you're not going to cash these futures until January, right? Are we holding up our money, our investment here, laying out the money now for, you know, a minus 200, a plus 150, something like that? Like, think about what you want to, what's worth it for you to have a investment that goes until January or so. And so I always factor that in when I'm looking at the futures market. So some things might not be like, this is my best bet, right? But also, like, this is what's worth it for me to invest in to get the return that's worth holding my money until the end of January. So, like, a couple of things. I look at the awards market for sure. And the one bet that I've already placed here is Kyler Murray to be comeback player of the year. I mean, I placed that. I wrote it up in the VSiN NFL betting guide. Right now, it's down to plus 550. I got it at a better number elsewhere in the plus 650, plus 700 range. It's plus 550 up on DraftKings. Shop around. You could always find better, different books, different outs. Make sure you have as many outs as possible. I'll look on FanDuel right now, give you what the latest odds up on FanDuel are here for the comeback player. Let's see. They got Kyler Murray at plus 600. So there you go. You can get plus 600 up on FanDuel for Kyler Murray. But the reason why I love Kyler Murray in this market is because you have to understand the comeback player of the year. And this is the reason, listen, I'm not going to call myself an expert on comeback player of the year award, right? But last year did hit the McCaffrey bet. Good bet. This year, looking to hit the Kyler Murray bet. First off, acknowledge what the award is given out for, okay? And it's not, no more, it's not the bad play. You don't come back from bad play. But you got to come back from the injury or the hardship that prevented you from playing, okay? Patrick Mahomes is the favorite right now at plus 185. Patrick Mahomes played 14 games last year. Patrick Mahomes played 14 games last year for the Kansas City Chiefs. It was not a great year for the Kansas City Chiefs. No one's going to argue that. It was a down year for Mahomes. It was a down year for the Kansas City Chiefs. But you played 14 games last year. All of a sudden, you're the favorite to be the comeback player of the year because you missed three games? Kyler Murray played five games last year. Five. That's it. And now he is on a new team looking to prove himself with a quarterback coach that already took a reclamation project in Sam Darnold and turned him into an MVP candidate. Kyler Murray's in an incredible position to have a bounce back season. And coming back from only playing five games should make him the favorite to be the comeback player of the year award. Not Patrick Mahomes, who's coming back from playing, a down season statistically, but still playing 14 games. That doesn't get you to be the comeback player of the year. I'm sorry. That doesn't make sense to me. your second favorite to win the Comeback Player of the Year award. And this is, I'm looking across, you know, most sports books here, right? And it is, let's see. We have Jaden Daniels. Jaden Daniels of the Commanders, plus 450, okay? Plus 450, Jaden Daniels to be the Comeback Player of the Year. All right, Jaden Daniels dealt with injury last year as well. I mean, all these guys dealt with injury last year. Jaden Daniels played seven games last year. Kyler Murray played five, but Jaden Daniels played seven. Jaden Daniels has more of an argument to be on the leader here, amongst the leaders for Comeback Player of the Year, than Patrick Mahomes. Mahomes plus 185, Daniels plus 450, Murray plus 550. Micah Parsons, 10-1, is next on this. Do we really need to get into that? Gets hurt at the end of the year? Right? All of a sudden, Micah Parsons played 14 games last year, just like Mahomes. How is that Comeback Player of the Year eligible? It makes no sense to me. This is an award where you can make a lot of money in the futures market because the betting public doesn't understand like the qualifications, right? What these voters have been told to vote on. I think it's a two-man race. It's Kyler Murray and Jaden Daniels. It is a two-man race. Right now, Daniels plus 450, Murray plus 550. And to me, it comes down to which quarterback's in the better position that's going to have a better season. And I think Murray, playing with Minnesota under Kevin O'Connell, is in a better position than Jaden Daniels. And I think that the Vikings actually have a better season than the Washington Commanders. So that's why I like Kyler Murray to win this award more so than Jaden Daniels. But everybody else, I mean, I don't understand this market. I really don't. Coach of the Year, another interesting market. John Harbaugh is your favorite at plus 600 with the New York Giants. Jesse Minter is the second favorite at 10-1 with the Ravens. That makes no sense to me. How are you the second favorite to be the Coach of the Year when the team that you are coaching is the favorite to win this, is the third, the second favorite to win the Super Bowl? To win the Coach of the Year award, you have to exceed expectation. You have to do such a good coaching job that you take a team and turn their outlook, you turn their season around. You go from a year where you only won a handful of games to now exceeding the expectation. You go over your win total by a couple of games. You make a playoff run where you weren't a playoff team before that. That's how you win Coach of the Year. By being a first-year head coach and coaching a team that is the second favorite to win the Super Bowl, how do you win Coach of the Year? I get it. You're a first-year head coach. You're taking over a team that is the second favorite to win the Super Bowl. Why are you the second favorite to win Coach of the Year? That market makes no sense. John Harbaugh makes sense because the Giants are a down team. He's got booted out of Baltimore. Now he's coaching a new team. If he puts together a postseason run here for the Giants, yes, Harbaugh deserves to be at the top of this list. Plus 600. Reasonable favorite. I'd like to find a little bit better money out there. You can find plus 650, plus 700. That would be something I'd be interested in with John Harbaugh for those reasons. Okay. That's what I would get in on in the Harbaugh Coach of the Year market. By the way, you saw that speech that he gave during the Giants version of Hard Knocks. It's not official Hard Knocks. The Giants are like producing their own version of like a Hard Knock show. 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
0: 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We are finished for the night in Major League Baseball. We'll preview the tomorrow's slate coming up here in just a moment. The WNBA All-Star Game is in the books as Team Witherspoon wins 129-122. The 251 points does go over the total. I think it was 248, but it does go over. And let's see, we have the top scorer market. That was one that we were interested in looking at here. Looks like Jonquel Jones had 22 points for Team Witherspoon. And, ooh, Kelsey Mitchell, 28 points for Team Coop. So Kelsey Mitchell wins the leading scorer for the WNBA All-Star Game. Caitlin Clark, by the way, the most bet prop of the All-Star Game was Caitlin Clark, 4+ 3-pointers made. She was 5 of 15 from 3-point range. She finished with 17 points, but 5 of 15 from 3-point range. So the most bet prop there for the WNBA All-Star Game does come through with Caitlin Clark cashing with 5 made 3-pointers. Real quick, take a look at what's going on in golf. The 3M Open continues here. Final round action, of course, coming up tomorrow on Sunday. Here is your current leaderboard as well as your odds right now. And I'm looking at the odds courtesy of DraftKings. Right now, on top of the leaderboard is, let's see, Jackson Koivun is, 20 under par, and he is -136 as your favorite to win. Emiliano Grillo is next at 17 under. Ben Coles is 17 under. Michael Brennan at 16 under. Chandler Phillips at 16 under as well. Ben Coles is your second favorite at +700. Emiliano Grillo +820 as your third favorite. Scottie Scheffler +1175 right now. And Scheffler is at 14 under, 6 strokes off the lead going into the final round. So that's what's going on there at the 3M Open. Let's take a look at the Major League Baseball schedule here for Sunday. And the action gets started bright and early here on the West Coast, a 9:15 a.m. start. This is a 12:15 a.m. It's your Sunday morning Peacock game in Tampa between the Rays and the Guardians. Drew Rasmussen is on the bump for Tampa. Parker Messick goes for the Guardians. Tampa, a -136 favorite, but this game has a very low total of 7. Now, you have two pitchers that have been dealing this season. Rasmussen with the 3.28 ERA, Messick with the 2.68 ERA, and it is an early start time, and we always talk about those early start times in Tampa, right, with the way, I mean, this is something that used to be something historically that we looked at with the early daytime starts in Tampa, just because of the way like the sun would come in with the roof or whatever. But does it mean something for tomorrow's game? Does it mean something this season? The Rays at home this year are 23-23-5 to the over. But when the games are during the day, so let's say a start time that is before 1 o'clock or before, yeah, I guess like 1 o'clock or earlier start times, right? So let's look at the let's see, let's do this. Let's do early start times in Tampa this year, 8-7 to the under. But they're 12-3 at home. How about that? In early start times this year, so Rays home games this year that are at like 1 o'clock or earlier, they are 12-3. How about that? 12-3 straight up on these early start times there in Tampa. And Tampa is a favorite here at home against the Cleveland Guardians. Elsewhere, the Chicago Cubs will take on the Pittsburgh Pirates after an 11-0 rout here on Saturday. Cubs and Pirates will do it again from PNC. Braxton Ashcraft on the mound for the Pirates, and Jameson Taillon goes for the Chicago Cubs. The Pirates, a -126 favorite with Ashcraft on the mound. Your total is at 8.5, juiced to the over. Ashcraft has been on a nice little run lately, except he got rocked by the New York Yankees in his last outing. 7 runs on 9 hits in 3 innings against the New York Yankees in his last start. And prior to that, 5 runs on 5 hits in 5 innings. So you wonder why the Pirates are favored with Ashcraft on the mound. Looks like, I mean, I'd be looking towards the Cubs. I'd be looking towards the over with the Cubs and the Pirates. Over 8.5, minus 121. Blue Jays take on the Red Sox. Ranger Suarez making his first start off the IL. Kevin Gausman will go for the Blue Jays. Red Sox minus 137, total of 8. Last time we saw Ranger Suarez on the bump, it was July 5th, I believe. And that's because he's been dealing with a groin issue. On July 5th, he only pitched 2 2/3 innings against the Angels. He gave up 3 runs on 6 hits. I'd be looking at an outs recorded prop here for Ranger Suarez if it is listed at the sports book, which it might not be because it is his first start here coming off injury. Actually, it is listed. I'm seeing 5th. Oh, it's juiced significantly. That's why. I'm looking at DraftKings right now. They do have a Suarez prop up. Under 15.5 outs recorded, minus 195. That is significantly juiced. But honestly, do we see Ranger Suarez going more than 5 innings here in his first start back off the IL? I don't know. I can see Boston being very cautious with him in this start. It is Fenway. Even though the Blue Jays offense stinks, it is a hitter's ballpark. Ranger Suarez at home this season at Fenway. He has made, let's see, 8 starts at home this year. He has a 3.86 ERA. Opponents batting .234 against him. He's given up 3 home runs in 42 innings. So he's not giving up the long ball, but does have worse numbers at Fenway than he does on the road. I'd be looking at an under outs recorded. I know it's significantly juiced, and maybe you can shop around and find a different book that has like a minus 180 price or something that's a little bit more manageable than minus 195. But under 15.5 outs would be the look for me for Ranger Suarez. Just in his first start back here off the IL, you got to believe that the team will be cautious with him, and they don't want him going out there and throwing 6-plus innings and pushing him right away, you know, testing that groin, especially with a groin, something that can like be re-aggravated very quickly. I would expect them to be very cautious with Ranger Suarez. Braves will take on the Orioles. Shane Baz on the bump for Baltimore. Reynaldo Lopez goes for Atlanta. Orioles minus 114, total of 8.5. It is minus 122 to the over. You have the Diamondbacks at the Nationals. Miles Michaelis on the bump for the Nats as the Diamondbacks will counter with Cole Drake. Arizona minus 120. High total of 10 in this one. A high total of 10 between the Nationals and the Diamondbacks. Cole Drake this season has made just 1 start, and that was against the A's. It was at home in Arizona. 5 innings, only 1 run allowed on 4 hits. He threw 85 pitches. Now he has to go on the road to D.C. to face one of the top hitting teams in all of Major League Baseball. I'd be looking at like a Nationals team total over. Plus, we know Michaelis thinks he gives up a ton of runs as well. I'd be looking at a Nats team total over or like a Nationals first 5 team total over, something like that. Maybe just the first 5 team total over in general with both of these teams that I think we can get some offense there in D.C. between the Nationals and the Diamondbacks. Dodgers and Mets from Citi Field. Freddie Peralta on the mound for the Mets. Emmett Sheehan goes for the Dodgers. Dodgers minus 163 on the run line. Dodgers -1.5 is at even money. Total of 9 in this one. Tough loss if you had the Dodgers on the run line here on Saturday. They had a 4-0 lead over the Mets. And then it was a 4-1 lead going to the bottom of the 8th inning. And the Mets scored 2 runs in the bottom of the 8th inning. And the game ends 4-3. So if you had Dodgers -1.5 on Saturday, unfortunately, that one did not come home for you. Hey, the sports calendar never stops, and the Sharp Plays covers it all. And they've been winning for 15 straight years. All of it documented, logs posted publicly at sharpplays.com. The kind of transparency is rare in this industry. When the Sharp Plays moves, the sportsbooks take notice. Advanced AI, trusted insider intel, they find the value before the numbers shift. Respected, watched, and feared. 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We'll continue to take a look at tomorrow's Major League Baseball slate with some leans and some best bets as we count down towards Sunday Night Baseball, which I'll be on live bet Sunday during that Sunday Night Baseball game, Yankees and Phillies, where Christopher Sanchez is on the bump for Philadelphia. And you know what that means. Sanchez at home in Philly. Oh, yeah.
1: That's a bet that we want to make. That is your Sunday night baseball game, Yankees and Phillies. We'll talk more about those odds and that game and the rest of the schedule for tomorrow in Major League Baseball coming up next. I'm Scott Satterberg. You can always hit me up on Twitter at ScottsOnAir, ScottsOnAir. 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
10: 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I just saw that the WNBA All-Star Game, 19,783 fans there at the United Center in Chicago. That is a record, the most attended WNBA All-Star Game. They filled the arena. Caitlin Clark did go 5 of 15 from three-point range, so she goes over her three-point prop. And Jonquel Jones is your MVP after scoring 22 points to help her team get the victory. She wasn't the leading scorer in the game, though. That was Kelsey Mitchell. So if you bet that market with the leading scorer, you had that one come through for you there. Let's continue to take a look at tomorrow's slate in Major League Baseball with some leans and some best bets. Left off talking about Ranger Suarez and the Red Sox taking on the Blue Jays. Let's talk about the Royals at the Tigers. Framber Valdez on the mound for the Tigers. Going for the Royals is Luindor Avila. And right now the market on this game has the Tigers heavily favored, minus 192. Now, Avila is a guy who... if you're willing to lay the juice on some of these markets, you can make a lot of money on the walks. He's always projected to have a ton of walks. He had he only walked one in his last start against San Francisco. That was actually a really good start. He went 6 3rd innings, allowed 2 runs on 5 hits, 7 strikeouts, only 1 walk. But this is a guy that still has walked 35 batters in 63 innings this season. And a lot of the times you'll find his walks props on some books at, you know, over 1.5. It is juiced, or maybe you get over a half even at like minus 200 to change. Shop around, because I think the walk props are very profitable. But again, these are significantly juiced. I mean, last week, thankfully, I didn't bet it because it was too juiced for me and he only had 1 walk, but I wanted to bet the over 1.5 because my model projections had him walking 3. He only walked 1, and it was a really great start for him. But how many times do we see these guys that have the underlying numbers that don't add up? They have one good start, and then it reverts back to a bad start. So maybe something there on the Detroit Tigers. We mentioned Dodgers and the Mets with Sheehan going up against Freddie Peralta. And is it Peralta's final start there with the Mets? I mean, is he a guy that's going to be on the trade block? What are the Mets going to do at the trade deadline? You know, is Francisco Lindor getting dealt? I mean, the Mets have to realize this is a lost season for them. Juan Soto is going on the IL now for at least 10 days, but they say it's going to be an extended period of time. The Mets should be sellers here at the deadline. Just acquire whatever pieces you can to think about the future. Think about next year. Sell off some assets here, and one of those assets could be a Peralta, could be a Francisco Lindor. We'll see what the Mets decide to do here as we get closer to the Major League Baseball trade deadline. The Padres will take on the Marlins. Jansen Junk going for Miami. Walker Buehler for the Padres. Miami is a minus 131 favorite. Now, I got to look this up. The Miami Marlins have lost 11 straight games. 11 straight games. In the history of the database that I'm looking at, this goes back to the earliest year I see is 2004. When you have a team that is on an 11 game or more losing skid, okay? An 11 game or more losing skid. The Miami Marlins have lost 11 straight games, but are favored against the Padres. Let me double check. I'm not making any mistakes here. Yep, minus 131, Marlins over the Padres. In the history of the database, this goes back to 2004. 11 games in a row you have lost or more, and you are favored. Those teams have gone 13-4 straight up in those games that they are favored in. 10-5 on the run line, actually, on the minus 1.5. But 13-4. And when those teams are at home, 10-4. So just overall. But 13-4, you lose 11 straight games, and you are favored. Think about how rare that is. Since 2004, it's only happened 17 times that a team has lost 11 straight games or more and is favored. And in those 17 times, they have won 13 of them. You want to bet the Marlins? I don't know if I can do it right now. Maybe I'll bring myself to do it, but boy, was I wrong on this team. And so were a lot of people. It's not just me, right? The Marlins went on this run. Everyone thought they're going to be buyers at the deadline. This is a team that's going to threaten the Braves in the East, and they're going to make the playoffs. And they've lost 11 straight games since everybody was talking about them. And since I placed my bet on Clayton McCullough to win manager of the year, that's just not happening right now. A's are at the Twins. Jeffrey Springs for the A's, and going for the Twins is Connor Prelip. Right now, it looks like the home team here, Twins, minus 143. Rockies at the Brewers. Kyle Freeland for Colorado. Jacob Mizorowski for the Brewers. Brewers are minus 326. Now, this is something to keep an eye on, though. Jacob Mizorowski, let's see if the sports book, look at DraftKings. Let's see if they even have a prop up on Miz right now. And I don't see any props up. Okay. With good reason. I'm going to check. Let's check FanDuel to see if they have any props up on Miz. Let's see. Pitcher props. They have strikeouts and that's it. Mizorowski's strikeout number is 7.5. I'm not going to touch the strikeout number, but the prop I want to look for is the outs recorded prop for Jacob Mizorowski. Remember, Miz, they skipped his start before the All-Star break. skip the start after the All-Star break. His first start post-All-Star break was against the Mets on his last start five, six days ago on the 20th, right? Miz only went four innings. He threw 65 pitches. He had six strikeouts, one walk, allowed one run on four hits in four innings. Why only four innings and 65 pitches? Because the Brewers said, they have publicly said, that they are going to monitor Mizorowski's innings. Okay? So they are, it's not an innings limit per se, but they are closely monitoring his innings. They want to make sure that he's fully ready to go for October. And so you skip a start pre-All-Star break. You skip a start post-All-Star break. He only pitches four innings against the Mets. You're playing the Rockies. You're a minus three and change hundred favorite. North of $3 favorite here. If the Brewers jump out to a 5-0 lead or something like that early on, Miz is not going to go five innings. They will protect this kid. You need him. He'll go six innings when they're facing the Cubs. He'll go six innings when they're facing the Phillies or whatever. When they're facing the Colorado Rockies and Kyle Freeland, Jacob Mizorowski's probably only going four innings here in this one again. So be on the lookout if a book posts a outs recorded prop here for Jacob Mizorowski. We would like to bet him to go under, thinking that the innings restriction is going to continue here for the Cy Young favorite in the National League in Jacob Mizorowski. Astros are at the White Sox. Eric Fetty goes for the White Sox. Ronald Blanco for the Astros. Chicago, a small minus 111 favorite. Blanco making just his second start of the season. He returned off the IL, got the start against Miami. The Marlins lost that game. The Astros won 8-5, but Blanco gave up four runs on two hits, two of them home runs in four and two-thirds innings. He struck out eight batters, actually, and walked three. He threw 86 pitches. So kind of a mixed bag here for Ronald Blanco, as he did get tagged for those home runs, but he did have the high strikeout numbers and the high walk numbers as well. I'd look at the walk numbers for Ronald Blanco here in this one. Reds are at the Cardinals. Andrew Abbott for the Reds. Kyle Leahy for the Cardinals. Cardinals minus 136. Logan Gilbert for the Mariners against Jacob DeGrom and the Rangers. Rangers only minus 113 with Jacob DeGrom on the bump. I like the Rangers here. The Rangers are playing good baseball right now. The Rangers are a team that everyone's talking about that could be the threat in the American League. It's because of their pitching. Good outing here against the Mariners with a win here on Saturday. I think they follow it up here with another good performance on Sunday. Total in this one is 7. It's a very low total, but you have two elite pitchers here in Jacob DeGrom and Logan Gilbert. You also have the Angels at the Giants. Jose Soriano goes for the Angels. Wisenhunt for the Giants. And then your Sunday night game, Yankees-Phillies, with Christopher Sanchez on the bump for the Phillies. Will Warren for the Yankees. Phillies minus 171. And Christopher Sanchez at home is an auto fire. Coming off of a loss, I'd like to go Phillies first five here, backing Christopher Sanchez. His home numbers this year: ERA of 1.15, opponents batting 197 against him. He's only allowed two home runs in 78 and a third innings. So give me a Philly first five bet here with Christopher Sanchez on the bump. Look, tomorrow morning you can start your day with the VSiN Weekend Morning Line. John Jastrzemski and Will Hill come your way at 9 a.m. Eastern time. Then at noon, it's Ready, Set, Bet. 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Then Femi Abebefe and Joe Serrallo will track all the live action and the best in-game betting angles all afternoon on Live Bet Sunday. 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I'm Scott Seidenberg, always on Twitter at ScottsOnAir. 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
21: That's right.
20: We're coming up soon.
21: That's right.
20: Starting training camp stories coming out. Honestly, the first one that I saw today, seems like he's doing well now, but you think Kyle Shanahan. That big accident.
21: Yeah,
20: that was scary. Seems like it's all kind of post-reported, so he seems to be doing as well as you can after something like that.
21: Right.
20: But, I mean, wow.
21: Yeah. I mean, I think, you know, and I know they're close and everything, but, like, I saw the comments from Sean McVay today about it. And it was like, I guess it was more serious than,
20: well, I mean,
21: when I first, like, saw it, I was like, oh, accident. But now it seems like it was pretty serious.
20: Car accident, man. Yeah. A severe concussion, 3 broken ribs, a broken nose, broke his hand. I tell you, you don't do that going 10 miles an hour. And I say that with no equivocation that Shanahan was doing anything wrong.
21: Right.
20: Cars are just dangerous in general.
21: I think it's why people are so angry when they drive. They, like, scream at someone for not driving the way that, because I think people are terrified. I think people are scared in their car.
20: You know? And it's definitely a percentage. I think there's some people that get, well, especially too, if you're one of those people whose fear can turn into anger.
21: Sure.
20: Right? You know what I'm saying? It's like, depending on how self-identified those persons might not all say scared.
21: Sure. Yeah.
20: But like, when you come down for that 1,000-foot view, you know?
21: I think that's what it is, because, and granted, like, it's also expensive if something goes wrong, right? But you think about it, like, all right, we're walking in a mall and someone stops right in front of you. You're like, come on, man. And you, like, sidestep or whatever.
20: Right.
21: Someone stops right in front of you in a car. You're like, yo, what are you doing?
20: Hey, you idiot.
21: You shouldn't be driving.
20: Barely deserve to live. So, I tell you, we talked earlier in the show about how Golden State just missed out to me on LeBron.
21: Yeah.
20: And if the holdup was Brandon Fizemski, that's criminal. That's just criminal.
21: It's ridiculous.
20: But the one fan base today that I sit back and I'm like, bro, why couldn't you just left us out of it? Why did you have to bring me up?
21: Mm-hmm.
20: We were fine. We wasn't necessarily happy, but we were fine.
21: Yeah.
20: And then you gave me this sprinkle of hope. It was gray skies, and then, like, the beginning of The Simpsons, just a little bit of a circle of light, all for it to just be snatched away?
21: Mm-hmm.
20: Has there been a team, and you may say the Detroit Pistons, and if you do, you staked your claim there earlier, but has there been a team with a more depressing offseason than the Cleveland Cavaliers?
21: Ooh, I mean, I think you could make an argument for Boston because it's the second straight summer of this, but we're just talking like individual moment, individual summer. Like Cleveland, the fact that like anyone outside of Donovan Mitchell's friends and family saw that contract get signed and they're just like, that's not a great contract.
20: It reminds me, John Wall was the first one that was in my zeitgeist.
21: Mm-hmm.
20: And then it was replaced by Russell Westbrook. And then it was replaced by Chris Paul. But you end up having a guy who is a guy, a good player. And then he signs a contract and he immediately is referred to as this guy's contract.
21: Mm-hmm.
20: It is no longer, like, Bradley Beal was a good player.
21: Yeah.
20: But then after he signed that deal, it now became, in the conversations around the league, it's, and Bradley Beal's contract.
21: Right.
20: Like to your point, it'll soon be and Austin Reeves' contract.
21: Right. And it'll soon be and Donovan Mitchell's contract. And not that he's bad, he's not all NBA All-Star. He's going to get 70 a year. And yeah, the cap goes up, but not at the rate that his deal's going up. And it's just, we talked about this earlier about those decisions that teams will have to make and moving money around and moving players around. And Donovan Mitchell, like, that's going to be one. I don't know how well his game ages, at a certain point. Like, he's 6'2".
20: How well has his game aged already? Right?
21: Yeah, it's plateaued, right? Is it plateaued at a great spot?
20: When he was in Utah.
21: Yeah.
20: Going up against some of those, I remember Russ, and I forget where Russ was at the time.
21: He was in OKC.
20: Okay.
21: He was in OKC. I covered that series. Where
20: he's toe-to-toe.
21: He's toe-to-toe. Well, also Russ
20: And then Russ kind of turned up.
21: Well, no, Russ was very concerned with Ricky Rubio.
20: Okay.
21: I remember this vividly. So it's, one, Paul George getting locked up by Joe Ingles, which is crazy. But Ricky Rubio had a triple-double. This is Russ, he's averaging a triple-double. This is that season, 2016-2017, the year without KD and everything.
20: Mm-hmm.
21: And I remember this. Donovan Mitchell's a rookie.

0: I'm shutting his water off. And they went out there and they got, the Thunder got cooked. Got cooked, lost that series. But that's one of those moments where, like, I remember Donovan Mitchell. That was a start also. Right. Like, he had a great rookie playoff run and everything. It was a start of, like, man, this kid is unbelievable. And it went up. And I think, and I also think, like, he's been living off that bubble performance against Jamal Murray for a long time. He's not bad in the playoffs. He's not some, like, amazing playoff
1: riser.
0: Though. Yes, exactly.
1: This was one of those terms.
0: But you just gave $70 million to a year to a guy who's not totally a playoff riser.
1: That's...
0: And you can't do that.
1: I mean, it... Especially, too, when I watched that team in the Eastern Conference Finals last year. I had picked the Pistons the whole way.
0: Yeah.
1: Down 3-1, I'm like, Pistons coming back again. Yeah. Like, I'm not... Like, this team... And it wasn't... I don't think the Cavaliers believed it until Evan Mobley hit that three. If you were watching the game, you know what three I'm talking about. Right? Like, I don't got to tell you the time. It's, you know exactly what three I'm talking about. Because everybody, except for Evan Mobley's mom, sat back and said, what? She probably had some celebration.
0: Sure. But that's the thing. Like, Donovan Mitchell's really good. He's a really, really good player. He's one of the best players in the league. But there is a limit. Right? And I think if you know, to go back to the original point, like Cleveland going into this offseason, it was all about how do they get under the second apron. That was the only focus for the Cavs, which is not a fun conversation, but that's where they were with their offseason. They got to get under the second apron. They got to work hard to get under the second apron. All right, so that means you like sending out contracts and everything. And then it became, what if LeBron goes back there? And it changed the focus of, you know what? This is an accounting summer to, oh, maybe there's some hope. And then, oh, he's going to Philly. And now you're back. Like, now it's like, all right, so how much are we going to re-sign James Harden for? How old is he?
1: Good luck.
0: What's his playoff field goal percentage?
1: Dude, you want to talk about a victim of attendance. James Harden.
0: Yeah.
1: Like he could have stood to have five less seasons making the playoffs,
0: right?
1: And his record resume would be so much better,
0: yeah,
1: right. But it's just one of those aspects. Like you know, like the guy who's missed the most field goals of all time is also LeBron James. You know what I'm saying? Like that type of thing. Like yeah, because he's played forever, right? Like the guy who has the most touchdowns has the most interceptions, right? Because they played forever. You know, that type of deal. I did think when you said Ricky Rubio, it took everything in me not to shout. I don't have no idea whether this is true or not, but I saw it on social media, so grain of salt. But I did know that Lamine Yamal was wearing a Minnesota Twins hat the day before Spain played in the final.
0: Okay,
1: right? And people were in the Minnesota. I Googled it because I was like, I can't get enough of this kid. I was just looking to get as much as I can, and. Apparently, now it's from the Minnesota Twins subreddit, so blame them if this is incorrect. But apparently, there's a massive, like, Twins or like Minnesota following of Minnesota sports in Spain from Rubio.
0: I buy that.
1: Like, you know, like, so
0: Rubio
1: like
0: was a big deal there.
1: It made me think when you said Rubio's a big deal there.
0: Yeah.
1: It also made me think of we've heard. All of these different international press conferences over the last few weeks. And they a lot of times, I'm not, agenda's too strong of a word, but you can tell a guy will have an agenda. For example, when the Dodgers, foreign press are there, they're there to ask about Shohei Ohtani.
0: Yeah, of course.
1: They're there to ask about Yamamoto and how they, and Sasaki, and how they interact with the team, but it's through the lens of that. That's what I say about an agenda, right?
0: Right, yeah.
1: It's not a perfect word, but it's they're not asking about
0: their angle, right?
1: Yeah, their angle, right? The angle. There you go. That's about it. The angle is through that lens. And, I lost my train of thought. What was I talking about? I got distracted thinking about the Dodgers.
0: You mean,
1: I got it back.
0: You mean Yamal. All right.
1: Both Russell Westbrook being asked about Ricky Rubio's first start.
0: Yeah.
1: And being like, I don't give an F about Ricky Rubio.
0: Right.
1: And I immediately went to LeBron being asked about Ricky Rubio's retirement.
0: Oh.
1: And he was like,
0: a bookend, man.
1: He's like, all due respect to Ricky Rubio, but like, I don't give a bleep.
0: Yeah.
1: At this moment in time. And it's the only reason he's getting asked this question is because this guy with a mandate

0: from the Spanish newspaper or outlet he works for.
1: For you to go to go America to here and you're going to ask LeBron this James. Question. Yes.
0: This is your angle.
1: Yes.
0: Oh, I want to get, he's asking everybody about Ricky Rubio.
1: Dude, it has been like to that point, we've had like three major Adam Silver press conferences in the last, you know, 5-6 months, right? Mm. And each time I've been like, guys, the first question of the, like, we got real issues here. We got second apron. We got expansion. We got the aspiration investigation. We got real things here. First question cannot be, so what's the latest on NBA Europe? Shut up. That's for when we do the global games over in Europe. That's when you can ask that.
0: That is definitely.
1: We got stuff to get to.
0: We can sidle off on that one. We don't need to that.
1: We'll get to it when we get to
0: it. We have some things that need to be addressed on the record.
1: Yes.
0: Yeah. You know, Your Honor, I'm sorry I was late. You know, it's like, no. We had to talk about this.
1: it's funny to me, too, thinking about this. Like, there's just like a bunch of Spanish kids who are just like massive Joe Mauer fans.
0: That's why,
1: like this.
0: That's why he's wearing a Twins City Connect hat. Jamal, he's 19 like years old.
1: There's like kids in Madrid who are just like, man, Joe Mauer, greatest catcher of all time.
0: Like, I'm pretty sure the Twins haven't won a playoff game in his entire life.
1: Oh my God, no!
0: You know what I'm saying? Definitely not a series.
1: Oh, they won a playoff game since '91 when they won the World Series. Like they, like it hasn't right. been a That's great what, history.
0: I just do the math real quick. Make sure. I was like, when was he born again?
1: Yeah.
0: But like, I find that
1: yeah.
0: fascinating.
1: Yeah.
0: That you know, but that is hilarious. Ricky Rubio's first start, Russell Westbrook said, "I don't care."
1: Yeah.
0: Ricky Rubio's last game, LeBron James said, "I don't care." That just goes to show you, man. Sometimes talk about maybe a better question.
1: Man, I don't know. I'm not the best interviewer in the world. I'm not exactly Walter Cronkite. I hate the talk about prompt. I hate it.
0: I
1: roll my eyes every time.
0: I land is there as well, but like when you start asking, how do you feel about Ricky? Now you're forcing me to feel.
1: What do you think of Ricky Rubio?
0: Now you're forcing me to think. I got to... Do you really want my opinion? Because it kind of got a Ja Rule feeler. Who gives a damn about Ricky Rubio at a time like this?
1: Yeah.
0: All right. We talked about this off the air a little bit, but sometimes you have battles that are like true Jon Snow pull the sword out in front of everybody, like true one battle after another, true just wars. And sometimes you have battles that are like two kids fighting in the pool with pool noodles.
1: Right.
0: We're going to talk about the latter. One of them's happening in the NFL, and I think one of the kids is probably about to get out the pool. We'll get to that coming up next.
2: After all the speculation,
3: there's only one real place for him to go.
2: All the rumors.
3: There's a big rumor.
2: We have a decision.
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5: 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I don't want to hear about the Heat.
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2: 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Can they hop?
3: Mark Weinzack Harper here, Fox Sports Radio. As the summer goes on. Woo. I'm trying to think, what's today's date?
5: 25th.
3: The 25th of July.
5: Yeah.
3: So are we in the dog days of summer? Are these official? When did the dog days start?
5: Yeah, it feels like it.
3: Yeah. I did not know how World Cup drunk I was. The hangover I'm having is close to withdrawals.
5: So, absolutely.
3: It's honestly incredible.
5: People were like mad, like, oh, LeBron's doing this for attention. I kind of think LeBron.
3: If he signs,
5: Bob Myers was on Rich Paul's podcast.
3: Yes.
5: July 8th.
3: Yes.
5: If he signs like July 9th, big news, big deal. Yeah, World Cup's going on, whatever. But, all right, now what?
3: If he signs July 9th, then we would start the show with the topic I'm about to mention.
5: Exactly.
3: 2.5 hours.
5: Exactly.
3: In.
5: So, look, I get it. You may not like LeBron out there. Thank you, LeBron, for delaying this to the 24th of July.
3: There's certain characters in sports that sincerely, like, when they are gone, and I'm not saying, like, morbidly, but yeah. when he's retired,
5: yeah.
3: I will miss LeBron James
5: for sure.
3: I will flatly when he pulled his groin with the Lakers, remember?
5: Yeah,
3: that postseason.
5: Yeah,
3: I remember vividly having feelings of LeBron should be here,
5: right?
3: Like, yeah, I had the feeling LeBron
5: absolutely.
3: All right, speaking of being here, I think the Minnesota Vikings are just doing a grand disservice to all parties involved, because when you've made a mistake,
5: mm-hmm.
3: it is in your best interest to own that mistake immediately. Otherwise, you can then continue to make more and more mistakes. The Minnesota Vikings made a mistake drafting J.J. McCarthy.
5: Yes.
3: Now, you could argue he got drafted too high, but like, whatever. The way it all happened, made a mistake. Sure, if he was a sixth-round pick, He's not.
5: Number 10.
3: He was number 10th pick in the draft, and the fifth or sixth quarterback taken in that class. And of that class, the only one that has shown no flash.
5: Right.
3: Right? Right. Like, you can say what you want about Bo Nix, whatever. Yeah. Bo Nix I've seen win playoff games.
5: Yeah.
3: Right? Jaden Daniels was the reason why Washington was in the NFC Championship game his first year. Caleb Williams, enough said, in year two, right? You know what I'm saying? Yeah. Like, Drake May. Again, has a conference championship under his belt.
5: Even, like, I would say Michael Penix had, like, a slight moment, right? Where you're like, all right, I kind of get it.
3: Enough.
5: Yeah.
3: Right? Enough. Well, and of the list, he'd be the least, but J.J.
5: But to be fair, J.J. McCarthy had that one fourth quarter.
3: And that's it.
5: That's
3: that's it. About 13 minutes of glory.
5: Yeah.
3: And I understand that it is uncomfortable. And I understand that it is not cost effective.
5: Mm-hmm.
3: But not having Kyler Murray take every rep right now, in a system in which you have a guy in Kyler Murray who is kind of up and down as a starter, more downs than ups.
5: Mm-hmm.
3: One of the major downs is trouble with the playbook, whether it be dedication or consumption, right?
5: Yeah.
3: This is the time in which you probably are going to be able to really establish this.
5: Yeah.
3: Kevin O'Connell's supposed to have a more complicated offense, right?
5: Mm-hmm.
3: And again, it is football. Football coaches have always been teachers. They just switch from PE to physics, you know what I'm saying? But it's still high school. Right? Yeah. It's not that hard. But now's the time to really drill. By giving JJ first team reps at all at this point, the development out of the window, It's not a real battle.
5: Right.
3: And it's only a battle to make, you're only doing this to make you, as the ownership group and head coach and GM's been fired, but that team that drafted him, to make them feel better.
5: Right.
3: And that's a disaster.
5: Here's what I understand. And this involved Kyler Murray. But the Cardinals take Josh Rosen with, I believe, the 10th pick in that draft.
3: It was the 9th or 10th.
5: Somewhere
3: was,
5: in there, yes. Right?
3: And 9th, 10th, 11th. There was like, regret drafting Baker Mayfield before me.
5: Right. And Josh Rosen couldn't play.
3: No.
5: He was terrible, terrible as a rookie. They end up with the number one pick. And it's like, of course we're taking Kyler Murray. Like, we just took this guy. Guess what? You can go to Miami. Like, we're good. We messed up. I don't know that you could send J.J. McCarthy anywhere for a pick, but maybe you could. I don't know. Maybe you can get a 7th rounder for him. Maybe you can get a 6th rounder for him. Like, I don't know. But what I do know is J.J. McCarthy cannot play. Like, he's just not good.
3: And also, even if it was a development-type situation, the Vikings have lost less than 7 games in the last 2 years, playoffs included.
5: Yeah.
3: They're
5: here to win.
3: Sam Darnold. As the quarterback.
5: Right.
3: Do you know what I'm saying? They had Daniel Jones in the building. He goes to Indianapolis and breaks his leg, unfortunately, for Daniel.
5: But he was hooping.
3: Like 8-1 type of deal. Can this work? He was playing so well, Zach Harper. The Colts decided, you know what we can do? We'll trade 2 first-round picks for Sauce Gardner.
5: Yeah.
3: That's how well it, because you know what we got? We got a quarterback.
5: Right.
3: Right?
5: Right.
3: And could J.J. McCarthy be that somewhere else? Maybe. But at this point, I do not see the benefit in trying to get a guy who has shown you so little ready to play for a team that if they don't win significantly this year, all the success they've had, you know what I'm saying?
5: Yeah.
3: Division?
5: No.
3: Mm-mm. Do you know what I'm saying? You know, Kevin O'Connell lost in the postseason to Brian Daboll and the New York Giants.
5: Yeah.
3: And Daniel Jones. And then that year he had 15 touchdowns or whatever. Right. They lost that. He beat Kevin O'Connell and Kirk Cousins in that postseason game. Kevin O'Connell is one of those guys, has a great reputation, great X's and O's.
5: Sure.
3: But it feels like what we were talking about earlier. Feels like nationally, his reputation is a lot better than it is just in Minnesota.
5: Yeah.
3: Because just in Minnesota, the results have been a lot of the same.
5: Right.
3: It looks great at Halloween, but what about around Valentine's Day?
5: And I'm not even like, I don't even believe in Kyler Murray. But he's clearly better than J.J. McCarthy. So to your point, like if you're doing first team reps for a guy who is your backup and it's not due to injury, is this to do trade value? Is this to put him in a situation to try to take the job from Kyler Murray? Is it an actual quarterback battle? Or are you just wasting time? Because like you said, like this is the time, like I get it. This stuff just starts. You got to get in shape. You got to go like you have to drill down. You have a new quarterback. You have to get everyone on the same page. You only have but so much time.
3: This is the foundation. Like I'm learning how to play music, right?
5: Mm-hmm.
3: The foundation is like the stroke, the rhythm, right? You have to get the rhythm, the beat, just the beats per minute in the metronome. You have to have that foundation initially before you start to even freaking learn the words or try to prepare the music with the words. Like if you can't do the bass, then you're done.
5: Right.
3: Then you got nothing to show for it.
5: Right.
3: You see what I'm saying? And it's like Kevin, and I'm sure Kyler Murray, if you just put a football in his hands and just rolled it out there, could throw for probably, 3,000 yards, and a positive touchdown interception ratio, backyard football, all of that.
5: Yeah.
3: We've seen that with Kyler Murray. In fact, I think that's the biggest problem they had in Arizona with Kyler Murray. And I think if you are Kevin O'Connell, you want to really try to drill this thing down and keep your job, It just makes, that just what makes sense to me. That's what I would be doing. And I watched every game J.J. McCarthy played in college as a Michigan fan.
5: Yes. You remember that scene in Jerry Maguire where everything goes horrible at like the NFL draft. Like Jerry loses Kush and all this stuff, right? And they're leaving and Rod Tidwell looks around like they're getting a taxi. They're like, am I mistaken or did we come here in a limo? I think, like, this is how I feel with Kevin O'Connell, right? Like, right. I think he's a good coach. Mm-hmm. But all I've heard for years is, like, I'm like, am I mistaken or is this guy a quarterback whisperer? Like, that's the reputation. He's a quarterback whisperer, right?
3: But you
5: might want to get louder with J.J. McCarthy if that's your guy. Like,
3: that, to me, is my beef with the whole thing. Yeah. I watched Kevin O'Connell win games with Kirk Cousins.
5: Yeah.
3: I watched him win games with Max Brosmer. He won a game this year with 12 passing yards, I believe.
5: Yeah.
3: But you see Josh Dobbs off the sideline getting literal handwritten notes in between plays.
5: The Dustin Carson Wentz off. Like getting
3: I tell you that. You know what? This is a thing in the NBA, but it's also obviously in the NFL as well. You know when I knew J.J. McCarthy couldn't play? This is when I knew it. I had my opinions, right? But again, I'm not there every day. Sure. I'm not watching him every day. I had my opinions. When I knew this is basically certifiable fact. You could print it out, put it on the fridge. When Ian Rappaport reported that Carson Wentz had torn a labrum in his throwing shoulder 2 weeks prior to missing his first, you know what I'm saying, to missing time.
5: Yeah.
3: And part of it was because J.J. McCarthy was recovering from his ankle injury. Yeah. Right? Here's the rub. This is the problem. I'll be paying attention to this type of stuff because I got nothing else to do. J.J. McCarthy, I remembered this, was on the sideline of the game prior. The one that Carson Wentz got knocked out of.
5: Yep.
3: You know how I know that? Some player ran over there, fell, and J.J. had to jump over him. Now, here's the thing, Zach Harper.
5: He's got a bad ankle.
3: If the player is hurt and can't move.
5: Oh, come on. It's that adrenaline rush.
3: They put him in the box. So that way they can't get more hurt because he can't protect himself, right? That's he can't move as fast.
5: He can't get out of the way.
3: He can't get out of the way. When I saw J.J. jump over that player on Sunday.
5: Yeah.
3: And come to find out Tuesday that Carson Wentz had a torn ligament in his shoulder 11 days ago?
5: Mm-hmm.
3: Boy, I said J.J. McCarthy can't play a lick.
5: No.
3: Because if he could.
5: But why do this?
3: I'm telling you, bro.
5: To show Kyler Murray not everything's guaranteed. Like, I don't get it.
3: It is literally, in my opinion, to show, like, why didn't mess up this bad again.
5: It could happen. It could still happen.
3: It is an ultimate... Like, I have the utmost respect for Sean Payton as a football coach, right? I watched him come into New Orleans and turn things around in a way that I don't think a lot of men could do.
5: Right.
3: And I know that if you look at some of his counting stats and all this and other, like, he looks strikingly like Mike McCarthy, which I think is just such a bastardization of numbers that it makes me want to throw him out.
5: I'm not a Sean Payton guy, but he is so far above Mike McCarthy.
3: A lot of the reason why people aren't Sean Payton guys, because Sean is a jerk.
5: Right, yeah.
3: But he was my jerk.
5: Right.
3: You know what I'm saying?
5: Jim Harbaugh was my jerk in San Francisco for a long time. And I get it. Like, people are like, oh, I hate him. I was like, I get it.
3: I understand, but you can't tell me drawing it up, X and O's, give me Sean, he'll get it done. But even he has so much hubris that he thought he could turn Taysom Hill into a quarterback. That's what I think is happening. Kevin O'Connell said, there's no way I can't make this.
5: This guy won a national championship. He's a top 10
3: pick. You know what I'm saying?
5: Of course I can do this.
3: I can't be this wrong about my priors.
5: Right.
3: I can't be this wrong.
5: Right.
3: Instead, nah, man. Like, if Chip England can't teach you to shoot, you can't shoot.
5: Exactly.
3: Do you know what I'm saying? Yeah. Like, if Kevin O'Connell can't teach you to play quarterback, you might not be able to do it.
5: Right.
3: You know who else he couldn't teach to play quarterback? Me. Because I'm not eligible.
5: Right.
3: I wouldn't be able to do it.
5: Right.
3: Do you know what I'm saying? So I think that's, I really truly believe that's what it is. He doesn't, because you're kind of tied to that first round pick.
5: Yeah,
3: but in
5: that,
3: a way.
5: And that Huber's going to get you fired.
3: I started this out. I told you. I wish I was. I told my old producer at the time, Ian Roddy. He's now left to go on to the NFL Network, big and doing much bigger and better things than dealing with me. But I told him, I said, when Daniel Jones came out and said 7-1, I said, this is the type of thing to get you fired. This is the type of thing to get you fired. Yeah. And it's like, it wasn't not the initial, but it's the trickle down. That is the crack in the Liberty Bell, so to speak.
5: There you go.
3: Let's kick it over to Steve DeSager. I see the WNBA All-Star Game has ended.
1: It has.
3: Team Spoon, let's go.
1: And we have come full circle with the Liberty Bell comment in segment one, and we finished the show that way. By the way,
3: the podcast.
1: You did make a reference to the NFL draft of 2018, so I looked it up. That was the draft where the first round ended with Lamar Jackson, and there were four quarterbacks taken top 10, none of them named Lamar Jackson. At number 10 was Josh Rosen by Arizona. Josh Allen, number 7 overall, Buffalo.
3: Traded up for him, right?
1: From Tampa Bay. And oddly, Baker Mayfield winds up at Tampa Bay, taken by Cleveland, number 1 overall, and Sam Darnold, number 3 overall that year, New York Jets.
5: Sam Darnold, who was once out with mononucleosis.
1: Sam Darnold, who was once seeing ghosts and seemingly at the end of his career, and now flashing a Super Bowl ring shortly. By the way, it was... The 28th season was his only season, Josh Rosen, with the Arizona Cardinals, credited with a 3-10 record, and then went 0-3 the next year with Miami, with nobody the year after that, and then in 2021, it's been 5 years ago since he darkened an NFL field, he went 2-11 passing with Atlanta for the season, and that was it for Josh Rosen's.
3: And after that, Wharton Business School.
1: Off to the tennis court, no less. You mentioned I'm sorry about these names, but Team Spoon victory over Team Coop in the WNBA All-Star Game. Nearly 20,000 fans on hand in Chicago tonight. The game MVP was New York center Jonquel Jones. And when the commissioner got the microphone to make the announcement, yes, there were boos throughout the crowd. So she just kept talking. No spaces, no silence. Don't let them hear that thousands of people are actually booing you in the background. And don't go like the Gary Bettman with the NHL and wave your hand and encourage it.
3: No,
1: we're not to that point. So the final numbers on three-point attempts in the WNBA All-Star Game tonight. The winning side was 20-61, and the losing side was 21-66 from three-point range. Again, 129-122, the final four. You know, our favorite, Team Spoon. Quarterback Ty Simpson agreed to his rookie deal with the Rams, the last of the NFL's first-rounders to sign. 49ers coach Kyle Shanahan will be limited at training camp after major injuries in a car crash this month. Carson Hocevar earned the NASCAR pole at Indy. In Major League Soccer, New England defeated Atlanta 4-1. Everything's final in Major League Baseball. The Dodgers were the last game, winning at the Mets 4-3. Winning pitcher Yoshinobu Yamamoto was 6 innings, 1 run allowed. Mets star outfielder Juan Soto was placed on the injured list with a grade 2 strained calf. St. Louis shut out the Reds 7-0. Minnesota 2-0 over the A's. The Cubs shut out Pittsburgh and Paul Skeens 11-0. Houston won its 5th straight, 4-1 at the White Sox. Texas beat Seattle 7-1. That means the Rangers, first in the AL West, are now 2.5 games up on the Mariners. Baltimore, with a run bottom of the 9th, beat Atlanta 3-2. Tampa Bay shut out Cleveland 3-0. Yankees won at Philadelphia 3-1. San Diego sent Miami to an 11th straight loss, 7-2. And Dylan Cease got the victory for Toronto, 6-0 at Boston. Cease with a one-hitter, 12 strikeouts. Back to you.
3: Thanks, Steve. I tell you what, I worked at the NFL Network moonlighting, freelancing during that draft time.
5: Yeah.
3: And I was convinced that Josh Allen was going to just be atrocious.
5: Oh, sure.
3: I just knew he was going to be.
5: He wasn't good.
3: I just knew he was going to be. I have a tweet out there that says, imagine trading up for Josh Allen when Lamar Jackson's still on the board, which at various times in their various careers has been pinged by both Ravens fans and Bills fans. You know what I'm saying? It's like they both kind of catch it.
5: That's the ultimate take then. That's how you know you got it right. Yeah.
3: They're like, hey, imagine that. And then a few years later, imagine that. Coming up next, I saw this and I didn't want to. our new producer Brandon is of the TikTok generation. Okay. So he sees stuff like this and he's like, we got to talk about this. But it did inspire this one guy talking crazy about the NFL. Okay. Inspired a topic that I don't like to delve into this one often, but I will today because it needs to be said. You ready?
5: Yeah, I'm ready.
3: All right, we'll do that coming up next.
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3: 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And I did just say this, Zach Harper. This will be the last time that Mary Mack and I share the airwaves together. She's out.
5: What?
3: Exactly. That's how I found out today.
5: What?
3: I came in there complaining about something entirely different. She's like, yeah, I quit last week. It's like, you did what?
5: What?
3: So anyway, Mary Mack.
5: And I find out like this.
3: You know what? Sorry. I see how much
1: y'all
3: we meant to her.
1: Y'all make me feel bad.
5: Good.
3: That you couldn't have just gave somebody a heads up.
1: I didn't even know.
3: Didn't even know, huh? The new generation.
5: Yeah.
3: Quitting through text messages.
1: Actually, I called. And then I sent an email. I'm still respectful.
5: First phone call? Like, I don't know if this generation makes phone calls.
3: Right.
5: Like,
3: was the first phone call this month, I'm sure.
1: Have social anxiety.
3: I have social anxiety. Mary Mack, wish you the best of luck going forward.
5: Hell yeah.
1: Love you guys.
3: Love you too. All right. So, to end the show, speaking of the TikTok generation, Jake Paul has boldly lied, in my opinion, saying that NFL scouts are calling him, recruiting him to try to play in the NFL. Which doesn't make sense.
5: It's not a
3: on
5: chance.
3: Its face.
5: There's not a chance.
3: Exactly. So I didn't think to really, I'm not going to, you know.
5: By the way, Rihanna asked me out last week.
3: Right.
5: What are we talking about?
3: There's only 24 hours in a day, and I only am awake for about 12 of them. I don't have the time to dive into all of that. You know what I'm saying? It's like, I'm planning on living one life, so got to zoom past it. However, it did make me think, is there anything that you think you can do better than a pro athlete? Mm-hmm. Now, I'm not talking about, like, balance your checkbook or, you know
5: sure.
3: what I'm saying?
5: Like an activity.
3: Yeah, like drive a car. No. I mean, like, can you do anything at a pro athlete's job, that is sport, better than that pro athlete can do? I have racked my brain on this. Yeah. I've come up with one.
5: I got two.
3: What you got?
5: I don't think there's a single pro athlete that could beat me at foosball. I'm
3: okay.
5: I'm nice with it. Like, I had a foosball table growing up. Like, it's never left me. I could not play for years. I will dominate. I'm like,
3: you should see the look in his eyes right now.
5: Yeah, like, this is not like a.
3: There's
5: like,
3: no smile. There's no hint to smile at all.
5: I am horrible at pool. I'm okay at darts. Foosball, no one can touch me. I don't care what your
3: this is
5: pro,
3: what you do.
5: What your pro
3: you,
5: sport
3: you'd be
5: this,
3: a pro.
5: This is what I do.
3: Okay.
5: The other one, I don't think they could beat me in a game of Jenga.
3: See, I have some things that I think I would be better at than pro athletes, mm-hmm. right? But I mean, I was thinking specifically, like, could you catch a ball better than a running back or a wide receiver?
5: Yeah.
3: This is the one I've landed on.
5: Okay.
3: And it's a little bit of cheating because he's not in the league anymore. But he was for a long time. I know definitively, without a doubt, evidenced by yesterday at the fair, by the way, OC County Fair. I know without a doubt that I can shoot free throws better than Ben Simmons.
5: Oh, yeah, for sure. For sure.
3: I, with no question in my mind, you packed. I don't care if you have 40,000 screaming New York Knicks fans at a Philadelphia home game. I can make.
5: Yeah.
3: If you just give me the ball and shoot a free throw. I was a 75-80% free throw shooter in high school. And that's the one thing you talk about hasn't left.
5: Yeah.
3: I can still do that. I can't jump. I don't ask me to dribble. Yeah. And running is obviously optional at this stage.
5: Well, don't
3: of the game.
5: Don't ask him to dribble these days either, because he quit.
3: But if we had to dribble, I gotta tell you, but when Ben Simmons was at his height, I could shoot free throws better than him.
5: It's interesting. I wonder what he is in like on a practice court, because the tales of like Shaq or Dwight Howard at practice was like, yeah, make like 80%.
3: Right.
5: Right. And then you get in a game, it's like 55%. Right. I don't like Ben Simmons doesn't seem comfortable in that respect. Yeah. Like Ben Simmons, Mitchell Robinson, I could easily shoot.
3: Yeah. Mitchell Robinson is shooting 60% in practice.
5: Like we went to a park right now. I would expect to go 9 for 10 from the free throw line. Like,
3: you know, now,
5: granted, that's not people screaming at you and everything, but like.
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1: The Dodgers beat the Mets in New York tonight on Fox TV, 4-3. Winning pitcher Yoshinobu Yamamoto was six innings of work, one run allowed. Mets outfielder Juan Soto was placed on the IL with a grade 2 strain calf, so he's certainly out for more than the next 2 weeks. Texas now 2.5 games ahead of the Mariners in the AL West. Texas beat Seattle again 7-1. St. Louis shut out the Reds 7-0, Twins 2-0 over the A's. The Cubs beat Pittsburgh and Paul Skeens 11-0, and it was Tampa Bay 3-0 over Cleveland. The Rays, first place in the AL East, still two games ahead of the Yankees, who won at Philadelphia. New York 3-1 that final. Baltimore edged Atlanta 3-2 with a run in the bottom of the ninth. Toronto shut out Boston 6-0. Dylan Cease threw a one-hitter. WNBA All-Star Game MVP tonight, New York center Jonquel Jones. I'm Steve DeSager.
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21: 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Here's Arnie Spanier and Aaron Torres.
1: Welcome in, everybody. Let me just get right to it. Arnie Spanier is in for Jason Martin. If I don't get to it within the first 10 seconds, I will just get cut off by this old man trying to drive
24: eight,
1: in the middle of the night.
24: 9, 10.
1: I already said your name.
24: There you go. Yeah. It took too long. By the way, you're right. We don't have time to mess around. I would like to go straight out to the tweets. First one we got is from Anonymous Source. Anonymous Source tweets into the show. Sources have it that Torres was in Connecticut close to Arnie and that he didn't call him. Well, I guess it depends on what you say close is. if within 45 seconds of me is close, well, then yes, he drove right by my house and didn't call me. Matter of fact, the boss asked me if I wanted to fill in last week. I said, no. Can't fill in Monday, Tuesday, Wednesday. Why, what are you doing? I go, Torres is coming to town, and I'm clearing out my whole schedule because I know he's going to call me. No call from Torres, man. No call.
1: True story. I was in Connecticut last week seeing family.
24: About 30 seconds from me, too.
1: I drove right through the town that you live in. I'm not going to lie.
24: I think you were within about 40 seconds. It might have been even closer to a minute from me, I guess.
1: I will tell you, first of all, great to be back in Connecticut. Great to be back here on Fox Sports Radio. Forgot what it's like to drive in a rainstorm. Last Saturday, Arnie, you got torrential downpour in that state. By the way, I was in Boston, wanted to stay for the Red Sox win streak. I did miss them out of the All-Star break, so it was great to be back.
24: But you couldn't stop by to see your old pal Arnie, right?
1: I mean, it was pouring rain, Arnie. I couldn't stop. No, I will say it was a quick trip. Came to see family. It was great to see everybody. Spent a day in Boston as well. It is great to be back. How are you? By the way, I haven't talked to you. How is life in Connecticut for you, your beautiful bride, and Wilson? How's everything going?
24: We're good. I mean, I was crushed and been crying in the corner, but she didn't come visit me. But other than that, though, we've been getting by. Everything's good. You're right. It was raining like craziness out here. But that was just for the day, you know, with all the craziness with the World Cup and everything out here being the finals. But it's been good. The tourists were all over the place. Usually they're in New York anyway. But for the World Cup, they were just packed in, and loved meeting some of them. I went to the city a couple of times.
1: Did you?
24: Yeah, so it was a lot of fun, man. I had absolute blast. It was, you know, did you see Times Square? Just packed, full of all the tourists and stuff, and just fun from Spain.
1: I will tell you really quick. We were there, obviously. By the time we got there, so we got into town on Thursday, and so basically the World Cup was set. There was the third place game and the championship game, but we flew into Boston. And the vibe and energy of the World Cup was still very much in Boston, where they hosted a bunch of games.
24: Yeah, Norway was, I think, Norway or Scotland?
1: Norway,
24: or
1: well, Norway played one game there.
24: Yeah.
1: Scotland definitely played a game. They were, yes. I mean, the Scots, Spain won the World Cup.
24: Yeah.
1: But the Scottish fans won the
24: drinking
1: World Cup
24: contest. Yeah, that's no doubt about that. I heard they had a blast. They just loved Boston. And then they got down to Miami. It was a good time. Who doesn't have a good time in Miami? But they rocked Boston. They had an awesome time.
1: Well, you know this. Boston, Sam Adams, the beer distillery, has a tap room, which is where they literally tap the, you know, where the beer. The Scots drank it dry, and then we went to our hotel, stopped at the bar there. They said the Scots drank that bar dry. So, like I said, the reputation definitely preceded them. But it was great to be back on the East Coast. And by the way, I did not stay, but hard pivot. LeBron James is staying on the East Coast.
24: You.
1: Huh? Look at that. I learned everything I know
24: from
1: you.
24: This is why they pay you millions of dollars.
1: For the audience, I definitely do not get paid millions of dollars. But LeBron James is only going to get paid about $3.5 million. Philadelphia 76ers. I'll just toss it to you, Arnie.
24: Yeah. The first thing that comes to my mind when I heard about him signing, it didn't really surprise me that he signed with Philadelphia. But then I said, well, look how cheaply he signed for. And I thought he wasn't going to sign for that. Remember, there was big noise. He told the Lakers.
1: He told the Lakers.
24: I'm not signing for the veteran minimum.
1: He said, if you're not going to give me the max, I want to know why. Jay Martin and I talked about this. Like, what kind of. Anyway, keep going.
24: No, he wanted the max, or he wanted a lot more. At least I thought that's what he wanted. I guess while he was going through the process of being a free agent, he probably realized if he takes a boatload of money or even a pretty decent salary, it would affect the team and affect who they can go out and get and how many players they can deal with. So he just said, you know what, the hell with it. Just give me the NBA vet minimum. And good for him. I think that's quite a concession. It's probably it is the biggest drop in salary among any NBA player from what LeBron has gone to make it. What'd you say it was? $2 million?
0: $3 million? $8 million, basically.
24: He probably finds that in his couch with change and stuff like that. But it does take away the intrigue because Philadelphia just won the NBA championship. So just give it to them. They are 1A. They're right now better. I'm not going to say better than the Knicks, but probably more hungry. And you know how tough it is to repeat. I'm not betting against Philadelphia. Matter of fact, a $100 bet on the 76ers parlayed to the Eagles will get you back like $19,600.
1: You know what they call that? They call it the Philly special right there.
24: Yeah, I may go ahead and do that, but they've got to be the favorite. They're probably the favorite right now. And

0: that statement, Arnie. I actually thought that played well. And maybe I'm a sucker, maybe I'm a sap, but we all know what it was. We don't have to read the whole thing. But he basically said, this is my last decision. It's about winning. And once he acknowledged, I got a couple years left. Winning is fun. I want to keep winning. I was cool with it. Because the thing that Jay Martin and I talked about over the course of the last few weeks is, you know, you go to Philly, it's going to be viewed as ring chasing. Well, guess what? He acknowledged right up front, I am ring chasing. This is the best position.
1: Nothing wrong with that.
0: Exactly.
1: Nothing wrong with ring chasing. What do you want him to do? Go to the worst team? Let me go to the worst team just so I can get more money out there. No, this is what he's supposed to do. No, I have no problem with doing that. If you do want to go ahead and give you the team that gives you the best chance of winning, and that's going to be Philadelphia. So I think he ended up making the right decision. Joel Embiid, he sat down with 2 hours. Embiid said, this is the first time I've been healthy and haven't had surgery in the offseason. I believe him. Though I don't believe LeBron when he said that he thought that he had played his last game in the NBA after the playoffs.
0: That part I don't believe.
1: I think that's a bunch of baloney. We always knew he was going to come back. He's not ever going to go out quietly. What is it going to be now, Torres? 2 years? And then you think he'll be done? He's officially going to call it quits or what?
0: Well, I mean, if he's good enough, maybe he does come back beyond that. And that was, you know, that's one thing too, is that I know, you know, he can be, he does frustrating stuff. And there are times where you get, he is still good enough to contribute in a major way to all of these teams. And so if he can contribute after 2 years, keep on playing, you know.
1: What are you thinking? Like 15 a game, 14 a game? You know, what do you
0: think? Well, let me ask you this. Do you think that he's willing? Because even with the Lakers, you know, it was always weird with him and Luka, and how does it all fit? You know, like you said, Jaylen Brown coming off an all-NBA season. Tyrese Maxey was the dude there, led them to the win over the Celtics, obviously, in the NBA playoffs. I don't remember. I think you and I were working together the night that Philly knocked Boston out of the playoffs. But Tyrese Maxey averaged 28.7 assists per game last year. Do you think LeBron... Not a ancillary role, but he's not going to be the focal point, at least if this team wants to win at the highest level. You think he'll be able to adjust?
1: He's going to have to. He has no choice. He is going to be, the third or fourth option on that team. But he knew that coming in. He knew what the stakes were. He's not going to play in all, 82 games or anything like that. I would see him playing about 55, maybe 60. And do a little bit of load management, but he knew going in that he's going to be the fourth option. So I guess he's okay with it. You know, it's the last 2 years of his career, possibly. So I think he's going to be okay with it.
0: You mentioned Philadelphia being the favorites. I looked it up. Philly's actually number 5 in FanDuel, or number 4 maybe, according to FanDuel. But they are behind OKC, San Antonio, and the Knicks. I'll say this real quick.
1: Actually, that they passed the Knicks now. They should be number one in the to win the Eastern Conference. The Knicks were plus 330, Philadelphia 340, and I think a lot of the money came in so quickly that Philadelphia is now the favorite in the East.
0: Well, what do you think? Let me ask you this. So you think they're the favorites in the East, Mr. New York Knicks?
1: Yeah, I do. I mean, if the Knicks had not won it last year, then maybe that's a little bit of a story. And I say the Knicks are hungry and it's going to be a great out test to see who's going to win this. But Philadelphia is the hungry one now, if they can stay healthy. I mean, that's the big if. Look how deep that Eastern Conference is between the Knicks and Philadelphia, Boston, Cleveland, Detroit, Toronto,
0: Indiana with Tyrese Haliburton back.
1: I mean, and think about what 2 of those teams won't make the playoffs. It's just unbelievable how deep the Eastern Conference has become now. But yeah, Philadelphia is the favorite. The Knicks are the second favorite. We'll see who steps on up. But as long as they stay healthy and Joel Embiid can give him 65 games or 60 games, they'll be in a great position. This is a really good team, man. I mean, they probably have the most talent in the Eastern Conference, that's for sure.
0: By the way, as usual, Torres is right, Arnie is wrong. NBA what? Odds per FanDuel, OKC plus 260, San Antonio plus 260, New York Knicks plus 900, Philly plus 1,000. And in the Eastern Conference, the New York Knicks are plus 320, the Philadelphia 76ers plus 380. So, Arnie, if you really believe they're the best team, put your money where your mouth is, because they're still behind the Knicks in the Eastern Conference title chase. So

0: plus 380, you can get him there right now.
1: So. Okay, I had him on plus 340. Yeah, you'll probably have to shop around for a good number on that anyway, because it is going to drop. Everybody's going to be jumping on it. Did you see all the jerseys already? LeBron's already sold, and it's absolutely insane.
0: I'll tell you, man. Yeah. We have a buddy of mine, Sean Brace, hosts in Philadelphia. He could not join us today, but he is the guy who he joined me and J-Mart before the Philly-KC Super Bowl, the most recent one.
1: Right.
0: In which, obviously, Philly dismantled KC, called out Taylor Swift by name, said, "We're coming for Patrick Mahomes. We're coming for Travis Kelce. We're coming for Taylor Swift." I bring it up because if his Twitter feed was any reflection of Philadelphia, streets are being named after LeBron. I think they renamed one of the shows at 97.5, The Fanatic, is the big Philadelphia hub. I think they renamed one of the shows after LeBron yesterday. So it's a whole new world, man.
1: It is. You know, you're surprised for, especially for a town that's used to big stars. I didn't expect this type of reaction, to be honest with you.
0: I will say this. If I had really thought about it, it would have come to me. I didn't realize that it had been 25 years just since they've been to the the Eastern Conference Finals, let alone the NBA Finals. That was obviously Allen Iverson in 01. I would have thought they had been back more recently, but you say there's all these stars, and I get it, but they really have not had they've had nothing like
1: in
0: this.
1: In the 80s, though, yeah.
0: Well, the 80s. I mean, that's literally 40 years ago. You know what I'm saying?
1: No, I understand. Right.
0: So, it's just... It is crazy. LeBron James, a Philadelphia 76er. And I'll tell you what, Arnie, we got about 2.5 more hours to break it all down. But what we're going to do next, we are going to switch gears. As I said, we weren't anticipating LeBron James going to Philadelphia when we booked our next guest, Ryan Fowler, Tide 100.9. He was at SEC Media Days all week long. A lot of ground to cover with Ryan Fowler. He will join us next, talk about everything we learned at SEC Media Days. Arnie Spanier for Jason Martin with Aaron Torres. 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
2: 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Ryan Fowler from Tide 100.9 joining us. Ryan, I'll be honest, we booked you before LeBron James signed with Philly. So first off, I don't know if you have any LeBron James takes, but that obviously stole the headlines on Friday. The first 4 days of the week were SEC Media Days. 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Everything good?
4: Man, please don't ask me anything about NBA basketball LeBron James. I have absolutely no takes.
2: I can't even ask you about Alabama basketball, but that's...
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2: 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Big picture. Let me ask you this. We all know the last three seasons, not only has the SEC not won a championship, they have not even played for the championship, most recently with Indiana beating Miami back in January. What was the vibe around the league? Is it panic? Is it concern? Because the SEC, there's at least a conversation that the SEC isn't the best conference in college football, and that's something that we couldn't have even imagined a year or two ago.
4: Well, listen, I have been a very big, proponent of SEC football, but you got to give the Big Ten credit. And really, it's been about Greg Sankey, okay? 3 years ago, if I'd have looked at Aaron Torres and Arnie Spanier, I would have said, Greg Sankey is no longer going to be the most powerful person in college football. You guys would have told me, you're a lunatic. You're crazy. And he's lost that power. And you can see it. That swagger from Greg Sankey, the commissioner of the SEC, it's not there anymore. I interviewed him 101. I mean, he looks like a guy that has went to a poker room and lost all of his chips.
2: Wow.
4: And the leverage, listen, I'm not here to declare the SEC's dead. That's not, but the pressure that's on this year in year number four, living in the SEC country, there's pressure, not just on, the big boys, but somebody from this league is going to have to go win it and knock this Big Ten. Because can you imagine if they win four in a row and the leverage that they're going to have in negotiations? It's going to be real.
3: Ryan, I was looking forward to having you on. I'm not so sure now because I was filling in a couple of days ago. I was debating with Harmon. He was just browbeating me how better the Big Ten is than the SEC. I'm like, okay, well, we'll see when Ryan Fowler comes on. And then next thing you know, first of all, how could you think that's true? Because look at the bottom half of the SEC. When your bottom half is like Auburn and Florida, I mean, LSU was sub 500. They won a championship. When your bottom feeders are winning championships, I can't say that the Big Ten's better yet. I know they're on a little bit of a roll, but my goodness, you're ready to give up the crown that easy?
4: Well, but look at the money and the resources in that region. Look at the, you're starting to see them take power. And just look at negotiations. That they know that they, and they stuck the SEC. Listen, the worst decision the SEC did, and you talked about the strength of the league. I'm not going to argue with that, top to bottom, 1 through 16. And this clown up in Birmingham just went to 9 conference games.
3: Yeah.
4: Furby Fart, remember, he called him out on this. And he thought they were going to 16. And now the Big Ten's like, ah, come on, we're going to 24. And they've got the leverage. I mean, and they know it. And so they've got the SEC boxed in, and he's just made it harder on the league. And it's a dog-eat-dog. And I believe in this league top to bottom, but there's somebody going to have to go out here and win it. And the pressure now is on a lot of teams. You know, you got Alabama fans pulling for Georgia. Alabama, you know, needs to carry the weight. Texas with, you know, the best money, you know, the best roster money can buy.
2: Well, I mean, is it really, though? I mean, Steve Sarkisian was talking yesterday about how they had to make salary cap cuts yesterday. Did you see that quote?
4: I did. Oh, no. We were there. We were there. And listening to him and, you know, but it just feels like that this is a big year for the SEC. And you know, I don't know who's going to do it. I mean, if it's not going to be Texas, if they're trying to downplay it. But the problem with Texas, if they have something weak, it'll be because they didn't evaluate. I mean, come on. They don't need money. They don't need roster cuts. I mean, just leave the oil pump on a couple of more hours. It's not like they're broke. And so, Texas, if you look at the end of the season, you say, we didn't get it done because we had a certain group of players. Well, that's your fault because you should have went out and bought them. And they did. They went out and spent a lot of money. We'll see if it pays off.
3: I don't steal my T-shirt, but I was going to start T-shirts that said, anguish for Archie. He's not even the number one quarterback now in the SEC. Or what is he, like 2 or 3? What's going on?
4: We got Trinidad Chambliss. Listen, Ole Miss, and that could be a sleeper team, you know, with Pete Golding. And listen, Torres knows how much I was critical of Pete Golding in Tuscaloosa. But my understanding is he's cleaned up a lot of those personal side of his life. And I'm rooting for him. Listen, I was a big critic of his in Tuscaloosa. But Ole Miss could be one of those teams, you know, that could kind of shock you a little bit. I know their schedule, you know, it's a little bit difficult, as everybody says, in the SEC. But, you know, and Georgia fans want to know, hey, when's Kirby going to go win one? I mean, the pressure's on him, and they've won two SEC titles in a row. You know, Caleb DeBoer's 2-1, went to Athens. I was just watching the game. I know I'm bored on a Saturday evening, but I was just watching the Alabama game in Athens and the aggressive play calling that they showed. But Arch Manning, I mean, he, you know, certainly got that name, but there's still some areas of his game that he's going to have to prove. But managing all those egos is probably the big, not convinced, to be honest with you. Sark is this elite coach right now. There's just something there that's still like, prove it, show me that you can manage these personalities in Austin. Now, that ego's fragile. Now, that Texas fan base, you know, they call us in Tuscaloosa. I mean, we talk Alabama football 4 hours a day, and we got Texas fans that are literally calling us with a smack talk. It's the funniest thing you've ever seen in T-Town.
2: Ryan Fowler, Tide 100.9, as he just said, 2-6 Central Time, our Fox Sports Radio affiliate. So let me ask you this. We talked about the pressure in the SEC, and you kind of talked about it ramping up for a few different teams. Let's talk the Alabama Crimson Tide, because coming off of a playoff appearance, I was thinking about this. If you had said, The day Nick Saban retires, you don't know who the next head coach is going to be. Next 2 years, average 10 wins a season, play for an SEC championship, make the college football playoff, win a game in the college football playoff. You could speak to it, but I think most fans would have said, okay, that sounds pretty good to me. Yet here we are, year 3, and it feels like, you know, and I saw Dan Wolkin even wrote an article. I know Dan Wolkin's kind of a polarizing guy, but I thought it was an interesting thing of like, it's year 3 and we still don't really kind of know what Kalen DeBoer is as an SEC head coach. Is that fair? And just what is the vibe about this team specifically going into the year?
4: Well, listen, you got a loud minority in Tuscaloosa that still wants to carry over the Indiana loss, and rightfully so. Indiana hammered Alabama out in Pasadena, and it was one of those physical football games. Alabama went through the season. They were pretty beat up. They went on that big run because it was self-inflicted. You lose to Florida State, the pressure's on. But Kalen DeBoer stepped in the hottest shoes, probably in the history of sports, of replacing Nick Saban. And he raised his hand, and he believed. Now, think about this. You got to read the tea leaves. Kalen DeBoer was offered a couple different opportunities to leave. Okay. So he steps in. He sees the pressure of this Alabama job. He chooses to stay in Tuscaloosa. He could have went to Ann Arbor. He could have went to Penn State. No. He said, no, I'm going to stay in Tuscaloosa. Now, he didn't come out and, you know, he did say that he didn't have an interest, but they were offering him a free parachute. If he didn't think that he could get it done, to me, he would have said, give me that free parachute. I'm getting out of Tuscaloosa. I just cannot do it the way these guys want it. I think that's a belief that he has and a confidence. If you look at his system, you know, he's a guy that is still evolving to the players that is. This is his team. You look at these quarterbacks. Both these guys have been recruited by him. You look at these running backs, the transfer portal. This is truly his team. And I think the culture that he has built is unique. It's a relationship, building authentic relationships with players. You know, you talk to these players, they love him. And the system, it's worked, you know, a lot of different places. His play calling. But this is going to be a very big year for this Alabama football program because, you know, next year's NFL draft could be, you know, very hurtful because they got a lot of young players, a lot of projected. I think this Alabama team, I like the position because they're doubted by everybody. They were picked sixth in the league by the SEC. But you look back at the history of us getting it right, I think we've got it right 10 times since 1990 or 92. In media predictions. So we're not very good at predicting who's going to win as far as SEC media. But this is a big year. It's a big year in quarterback play, offensive line, got to reestablish that. But I think this Alabama team could be a team that's more of a hunter rather than the hunted. And I kind of just like this confidence, this team. Not really saying anything, not talking to, you know, this, hey, we're this. Let's just go out here and prove it. Let's go out here and earn it. They know how bad they played against Indiana. And my understanding, it's been a big motivation this offseason to point. Anytime, you know, there's needed another rep or another lap or another stadium bleacher, it's went back and said, remember how you played against Indiana. And that's been a constant reminder for this coaching staff and these players.
3: You're playing in front of a million fans. Of course, that's how many people squeeze into your stadium. You're down by 2 points. You're in midfield. You throw the ball up and the fans are screaming, pass interference. Those days are over. You're not getting marked down there anymore. It's only 10 yards now for pass interference. So the refs are not going to be bailing you guys out.
4: Well, and they do need to run the football. And that's the problem that they've just not been able. I think they finally got a running back that can do that and be balanced and keep the defense. Because I look back and I think about Ty Simpson, just signed his big rookie deal with the LA Rams. What he was able to do last year with no rushing attack. The right. Offensive line was just, I mean, some of the just worst I've seen as a group. But they had some talent. But it just, they made a switch at the offensive line coach, brought in Adrian Clem. Coach Cap is now at Auburn. We're rooting hard for you, Coach Cap. Really, we really are in Tuscaloosa. But he was the offensive line coach here. They've made some adjustments. They brought in some guys, depth guys. Now, guys that can play multiple different positions. They brought in a guy from Texas. They brought in a guy from Ole Miss, Ethan Fields. And now they've got competition in a lot of those positions. I think you're going to see this offensive line be a little different unit and maybe even go back to when Kalen DeBoer and University of Washington won the Joe Moore Award, which is the top offensive line. I think you're going to see that more athletic offensive line that we're kind of accustomed to. They want those guys to get out and screen, you know, protect or screen block to be able to get down the field. I think you're going to see a little bit more balance. And I like this running back room. They made some adjustments with EJ Crowell. I think you're going to see Alabama be a lot more balanced this year.
2: Ryan, we got to go, but I want to thank you for being a professional because I still don't know what Arnie was getting at with that throwing the ball up from the 50-yard line.
3: They had a rule change. They changed the rules in the SEC.
2: Okay.
4: Help me, Arnie. Help me. I don't even know what that is.
3: Oh, they changed it from where marking it down where the foul was called to 10 yards.
4: Oh.
2: Yeah.
4: Son of a gun.
3: Yeah, that which is I think it's a big thing.
4: Professor.
3: And I didn't even get the chance to tell you that I think East Carolina is going to upset you guys. I didn't even get to that point.
4: Oh, come on, Arnie. Come on. We're 42 days away. East Carolina has about as much chance as I have of flying an airplane later this season. I have no chance. You guys be good, man. It's always an honor to be on with you guys. Have a good rest of the evening.
3: Thank you.
2: Look, Ryan.
3: Chased them out.
2: Yeah, you sure did.
3: That's okay. Let's go. It's football.
2: I don't want to call it stupidity.
3: Let's go.
2: We'll think of another word. But anyway.
3: Didn't even know about the rule changes.
2: That was Ryan Fowler, Tide 100.
3: Maybe I'm wrong. Maybe it was fake news.
2: I think it probably was. You know who never has fake news? Steve DeSager. Thank goodness you're here.
3: DeSager's on fake news? Is it at 10 yards now?
5: No, I looked up. It's an NCAA document. And it says it's offensive pass interference is being
3: adjusted.
5: Yeah, that's
3: what I meant. Yeah.
5: Not all PI, which is great.
3: It's just offensive?
5: Right, because as soon as you mentioned that, I said, this will be awful because every secondary is going to just clutch and grab, or especially on a long pass, they're only going to lose 10 yards on a penalty. Are you kidding me?
2: So Arnie got 50% of the story, right? That's
3: right, close enough. That's close enough.
2: That's going to be the name of his biography when it's one day written.
3: 50%. That's close enough.
5: Yeah. Yeah, offensive PI adjusted to.
3: You better. I'm going to double check you. Who's to say you're right?
5: Remember, the targeting penalty is adjusted. I think if it's a second half target, it's you're not out the next game. At least,
3: which is a big thing. I think that's a really good rule.
5: That is an experimental 1 year only, and we'll see how it plays out.
2: We need that in the World Cup
5: games.
2: Next time too. By the way,
3: That's a big rule change too.
5: By the way, speaking of Alabama. Quarterback Ty Simpson agreed to his rookie deal with the LA Rams, so he's the last of the NFL's first-rounders to sign. 49ers head coach Kyle Shanahan will be limited at training camp after major injuries this month in a car crash, including 3 broken ribs, and he still has concussion symptoms. In Chicago tonight at the WNBA All-Star Game, the game MVP was New York center Jonquel Jones. Her team won at 129-122, attendance nearly 20,000. Carson Hocevar earned the NASCAR pole at Indy. In Major League Baseball, everything is final, including a Toronto win at Boston today. 6-0. Boston tonight is trading left-handed pitcher Connelly Early to Washington for infielder Curtis Mead. Sonny Gray took the loss today, but Red Sox All-Star pitcher Ranger Suarez is due to come off the IL on Sunday. Today's win for the Blue Jays went to Dylan Cease on a one-hitter with 12 strikeouts. And apparently, according to Stats Inc., to do what he's done in consecutive road starts has not been done except for Nolan Ryan in the modern era. That is 8 innings, no more than 1 hit allowed, and striking out at least 10 batters. In consecutive road starts, that's what he did in Boston today. San Diego sent Miami to an 11th straight loss, 7-2. The Dodgers won at the Mets, 4-3. The bad news for pitcher Shohei Ohtani is he had to scrap his scheduled bullpen session today due to his bad knee. Mets outfielder Juan Soto was placed on the IL with a grade 2 strain calf. St. Louis shut out the Reds 7-0. Minnesota over the A's 2-0. The Cubs beat Pittsburgh and Paul Skeens 11-0. And it was Tampa Bay 3-0 over Cleveland. Nick Martinez, the winning pitcher, is 10-2. Washington has an all-star pitcher in Foster Griffin. He's 12-2. The Nats beat Arizona 5-3. Wins for Kansas City and San Francisco today. Yankees and Tampa Bay each won tonight. That means the Yanks are still 2 games back of the first place Rays in the AL East. Baltimore got a run bottom of the 9th to edge Atlanta 3-2. Houston won its 5th straight 4-1 at the White Sox. Wins for Milwaukee and for Texas. The Rangers lead the AL West now by 2.5 games over the Mariners after beating Seattle again 7-1. Back to you.
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2: Welcome back, everybody. Fox Sports Radio, Aaron Torres, alongside Arnie Spanier, who is in for Jason Martin. Next 2 weeks, right, Arnie? You're in next week as well?
3: Yeah, where is he? In Brazil or something like that, right?
2: He is in Brazil. I accidentally texted a group thread with me and Brandon and Jason when I meant to text you with the LeBron Philly news. He said he was at a literal Brazilian steakhouse when LeBron James officially announced his commitment, or whatever you call it, decision 4.0 to Philadelphia. So, hey, congrats to J-Mart. He was eating good at whatever time it was. By the way, I think they're the same time zone as us. So what was he doing at a Brazilian steakhouse at, like, I guess it would have been like 2 in the afternoon there.
3: Gosh, geez. I mean, just chow on down in the afternoon. But good for him, man, getting a little time off. That's what this is all about in the summertime, a little fill-in season. So people take
2: except for
3: off.
2: Me, you know, you're getting fill-ins left and right. I don't
3: what
2: know
3: are
2: if
3: you
2: I
3: talking about? You were gone 2 weeks ago. I filled in for you.
2: That's what I mean. I haven't gotten any fill-ins, though.
3: Yeah.
2: I think I've been gone too much. I know. That's part of it. I was just gallivanting all over Connecticut last week. That, you know, the vacation of a lifetime, the ones that everybody's talking about. Real quick, so SEC Media Days wrap. We'll get back to LeBron. And next hour, Arnie, I do want to talk a little bit of NFL, Mahomes, that crazy Kyle Shanahan news. But real quick, what was your biggest takeaway from SEC Media Days this week and maybe big picture college football? It sounds like you are not an Arch Manning believer, because I'll tell you what, if you're not an Arch Manning believer, then that might be the biggest story, because Texas is favored to win the league.
3: I am an Arch Manning believer, just that some people didn't have him as the number one quarterback. Some people actually had him as the third or fourth best quarterback in football this year. I don't know if that's true. I think they're going to be right up there. Yeah, there is going to be a lot of pressure on them. There's going to be some interesting games right off the bat, but you know, I was interested if the SEC was going to break away from the NCAA and how that was going to affect things and how that was a possibly on the table. And then I was also checking out the schedule, you know, see if there was any interesting games right off the bat in the SEC. And there was a couple. I went Auburn Baylor, I believe, was one of them. So I'm looking forward to that.
2: SEC opener. I know it's week 3, but SEC opener. LSU at Ole Miss. Lane Kiffin return to Ole Miss. You ready for that one?
3: Wow. No, I didn't see that one. I saw LSU Clemson, right?
2: Yes, that is week 1.
3: Yeah, that's going to be a good one, too. So I'm all in. We're only about, 4 weeks from the start of college football. So it's right around the corner. 4 more weekends and we're there to go. We're ready to roll.
2: Do you feel like, because it feels, you know, Ryan talked a lot about the Big Ten versus the SEC.
3: Yeah.
2: I think it's bigger than that, because you look at last year, Miami plays for a national championship. By the way, they beat 2 SEC teams on the way to the title game. They beat Texas A&M and Ole Miss. Notre Dame, I know people have a lot of criticism of Notre Dame, but they were clearly good enough to make the playoff last year. They'll be top 5 when the preseason polls come out.
3: Notre Dame may be number 1 this year.
2: Arnie, I can't believe I'm saying it. I really think they're probably the best team. Now,
3: they may be, yeah.
2: They have such a soft schedule that they're probably the 11-1 would get them in. But the only point I'm trying to make, I don't even think it's just an SEC versus Big Ten at this point. I just think there's a lot of teams that have caught up with the SEC, the top of the SEC, whether it's those Big Ten teams that Ryan mentioned, Notre Dame, Miami. I don't know. It's just, it's a quickly changing sport. And I'm not going to sit here and say the SEC is getting left behind, but maybe the right way to put it is a lot of programs are catching up to the SEC right now, Arnie.
3: Yeah, but I'm, you know, show me you could do it again, Indiana. I'm not ready to crown them.
2: Didn't they show them that they could do it again last year, though? Because wasn't going into last year, They made the playoff that one time, but they didn't beat anybody. So wasn't last year kind of that year for them?
3: Well, but now you're turning over the players. Now you got a new quarterback and, you know, new people. So let's see how you do there. I mean, sure, Ohio State, Oregon, they're always going to be good teams. Is USC going to be good again? Is Michigan going to be right up there? So, yeah, the Big Ten is good. But show me again that Indiana can do it. And I bet you a lot of people are doubting that they could pull it off again. Also, another team, who said it today? They were talking about BYU. They return every starter offensively and defensively in football. That is absolutely insane. So I'm kind of crazy to see how they're going to be. And they got a good quarterback also. So they're a damn good team too.
2: Real quickly, you mentioned USC. Lincoln Riley has publicly said best team that he has had at USC. And, he said, which was a crazy thing to say, and it's not anything that USC fans wanted to hear, but he said, remember, they lost their bowl game last year. They still, to his defense, won 9 games, but they lost their bowl game to TCU.
0: Half the team didn't play.
2: And he said
3: which is true.
2: Well, no, but that's not the point I was going to make. The point I was going to make was that he said he felt like the championship window was now open. I don't know if that's what USC fans want to hear heading into, I believe it's year 5. What do you make of him really quick? By the way, brutal schedule, Oregon, Ohio State at home, at Indiana, at Penn State. What do you make of USC?
3: Yeah, see, that's a problem, too. That schedule is absolutely brutal. That's probably they're going to have to do their best, play their best football just to go ahead and get into the playoff. Once they get in there, you never know. And I'd be surprised if they could pull it off. That is a murderous schedule.
0: We're going to win at Indiana.
3: From the Big Ten.
0: I'm telling you right now, we're going to win at Indiana. I'm going to be there. I'm going to go.
3: Wow.
2: You're going to go? Yeah.
0: I think I'm going to go. I have a friend who went to Indiana. I think I'm going to ask off. I think it's November 14th. I will not be here. I will probably be at Indiana.
2: There you go, Brandon
3: Taking
2: Deutsch.
3: Taking the days off already.
2: So Arnie Spanier has called East Carolina over Alabama. Brandon Deutsch says
3: possibly.
2: Oh, now it's possibly. Yeah. No, it's not possible. Patrick Mahomes. He's back. He's cleared. We're talking NFL next. Aaron Torres, Arnie Spanier, Fox Sports Radio.
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8: Attendance was nearly 20,000 in Chicago tonight at the WNBA All-Star Game. The game MVP was New York center Jonquel Jones. Her team won 129-122. 49ers head coach Kyle Shanahan will be limited at training camp after major injuries in a car crash this month. He still has concussion symptoms. Carson Hocevar earned the NASCAR pole at Indy. Everything's final in the major leagues. The Dodgers took the late game at the Mets 4-3. Pitcher Shohei Ohtani of L.A. did have to scrap his scheduled bullpen session due to his bad knee. Mets star outfielder Juan Soto was placed on the IL with a grade 2 strained calf. Texas now 2.5 games up on the Mariners. In the AL West, Rangers beat Seattle again 7-1. St. Louis shut out the Reds 7-0. Minnesota 2-0 over the A's. Pittsburgh beaten 11-0. And Paul Skeens took the loss against the Cubs tonight. I'm Steve Desig.
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2: Welcome in, everybody. 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Torres and Martin, Fox Sports Radio. Jason Martin out. Arnie Spanier in.
3: Yes.
2: Yes, that old man you hear grunting in the background is Arnie Spanier. 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I'll tell you, crazy news this morning, huh? I mean, you and I were texting with Brandon early in the morning. We, you know, you can't say on the West Coast, we semi woke up to this Kyle Shanahan news. Brutal car crash. Thankfully, it sounds like he's all right, but broken nose, broken ribs, broken hand, 40 stitches to the face and a severe concussion. John Lynch did a press conference today basically saying that it's actually the concussion which is kind of keeping him away from the team right now. Obviously, there's no concussion protocol for coaches, but they're essentially kind of keeping Kyle Shanahan, you know, going through the process that they would with players, trying to protect him. But no Kyle Shanahan, you know, who knows for how long. I would assume he's not getting on a plane and flying halfway across the world for week one against the Rams. Scary news. What was your initial takeaway when you saw the Kyle Shanahan news?
3: Oh, first of all, thank God he is okay. That's the first thing that came out. I mean, at least, you know, that he's going to survive. He's going to get over his injuries and he's going to be fine. Thank God that both of the drivers involved are going to be fine and there was no alcohol or drugs allegedly involved. So that's,
2: yes,
3: that's the first thing that's the small good news coming out of the thing. Obviously, both of them surviving is good news. You have questions about that. How's it going to affect the team? When's he going to come back on a full-time basis? Does he really need to be around there during the preseason as much? Can he delegate authority and not lose a step when the regular season comes around? All those are questions. Plus, I want to know who's covering the 49ers? How is this covered under the rug for, what, 11 days, 12 days?
2: Am I allowed to say I'm kind of glad? Because it means that it was really kept between the people that needed to know. Not everything has to be broken by Adam Schefter 30 seconds after
3: it happens.
2: Actually,
3: I'm starting to think that Adam Schefter knew 11 days ago.
2: He may have.
3: Because if you notice, when he broke the story on Twitter, he posted it 1 minute after the 49ers posted it.
2: Sure.
3: So, I mean, look, I'm not an insider, but something tells me that they're like, they gave it to Schefter, or that maybe he knew and said, I'll sit on it for 11 days or whatever it's going to be, and then you'll be the first to break it then. I don't know. The 40 stitches, my goodness, how horrible is that? I know there is somebody in the media that's pulling already, trying to get the footage of the accident, the accident report and all that stuff. So it will come out once all this stuff is leaked.
0: Yeah, and he's getting in trouble. I think you're talking about the 49ers creator, Tony Farmer, who I've had some interactions with.
3: The guy's in Tucson, right?
0: Yeah. Yeah, he's getting in trouble by other people that are like, why the heck does that matter? Why? But he's just trying to do reporting.
3: Job.
0: You know,
3: yeah.
0: It's his job. So I don't know why people. Also, the Niners, I'll say this on it. They're one of the better teams at keeping things close to their chest.
2: Didn't you say something, Deutsch, about, was it after they lost in the playoffs, about there was criticism of John Lynch because something with the media about his relationship, like they don't, nothing gets out or they feel like,
0: yes,
2: he's not accessible.
0: Yeah,
2: so like
0: he
2: that.
0: Intentionally, the word around the
2: Maybe
0: street.
2: It was the draft. I think it was
0: It was the draft years ago with Lance. The word around the street is he intentionally in either 21 or 22 told two different parts of his organization. Now, this is not proven, but this is what people expected that happened. The pick of a round one or two pick. I don't think they had a round one in 22 because it was post Trey Lance. I think it was a third round pick. And someone leaked it to someone and they found out who was the mole that leaked it. And since then, they really haven't had any leaks. Anything. Everything that's Brandon Ayuk related has come from like them.
2: Brandon Ayuk.
0: Or Brandon Ayuk. Exactly. There's nothing that's being reported that people are leaking. They have a very tight knit. That's one thing I respect about John Lynch. He runs a tight ship there, you know.
3: That doesn't mean that maybe somebody outside the organization didn't see what happened. This, yeah. I mean, I'm surprised that a nurse.
2: That's what I was, exactly what I was going to say.
3: You know, from the hospital, a doctor, an intern, an orderly, somebody who just works there, a janitor.
2: This happened locally,
3: it could be one of a million types of different jobs. The x-ray technician, the guy that wheels you in the wheelchair that takes you to the get x-rays or something. Whatever it is, I'm shocked that nobody leaked it. I know it's a bad thing to leak somebody's medical condition, but that doesn't mean you can say, hey, maybe you should look into who's in our hospital right now without bringing up any injuries.
2: Well, this is a much lighter, funnier story, but do you remember when Patrick Mahomes signed his first big extension? I believe the story got out because it was either Andy Reid or maybe it was the GM went to the liquor store and bought like a ton of champagne. And it was right around the time that everybody knew Patrick Mahomes would be signing some sort of extension. And so I think that's how it got out.
3: I see.
2: This was many years ago. So no, it is in all seriousness, a good point by you is that, again, this is obviously terrible. Like, we understand it's terrible. We're not saying it's not terrible.
3: The ambulance drivers could have leaked it out. You know
2: but
3: what I mean?
2: Yes, people the number of people that, and this happened in the San Francisco area. So it's not like, oh, he was on vacation overseas or on the East Coast or
3: what
2: in the
3: about
2: South.
3: The guy that he got in the accident with? How did it not leak out on his end? He didn't say anything.

0: you think about all the assistants that he's had that have gone on to be head coaches. But one day, you know, I remember when was it Raheem Morris who was the guy? I think it was the guy that was the he was their defensive coordinator. He would be the head coach for a game. Real quick, Brandon.
1: There's other people that have done that too. Yeah.
0: Real quick, Brandon. Do you think Kyle Shanahan will be on the sidelines week one in Melbourne against the Rams?
2: No.
0: See, I don't either.
2: I don't. And here's why.
1: What is wrong with you guys?
2: No, here's why. So the Niners, even though they're very good at keeping things close to their chest, and they are also the kings of like saying something's not too serious, and it's way more serious. Hence, like Christian McCaffrey's injury 2 years ago. Bosa's ACL, they were pretty quick on, and Fred Warner's injury, they were pretty quick on. But the Kyle Shanahan, like, this was a serious accident. I know they said no life-threatening injuries, but 40 stitches, concussions. Like, Shanahan's also probably going to be a little behind in his routine about getting his plays ready and everything. And I don't think he's going to travel 24 hours for one game. I just don't. Not 45 days after an accident.
0: Really quick, let me just read exactly what John Lynch said so there's no confusion. Consistent with our standard, let me see here. Da, da, da, da, da. Kyle basically is going to be like he's in the concussion protocol, and we're going to let the doctors dictate how he comes back when he comes back. He's been in the building, so we've seen him. It's kind of like we do with our players, a phased back approach.
1: Jeez.
0: Number one for Kyle and the Shanahan family is getting him back right.
1: He's been in the building already.
2: It's very stressful on the body to go like on the 24 hour.
0: That's what I'm saying. If they were playing in Seattle week one, I think he would be
2: there. It's one game too. Like, does he need to be there? It's against the best team in the league. Could they win? Sure. Are they going to be projected to win? No.
1: They're only a 3.5-point dog. I mean, it's not like they're a 4-touchdown underdog. What's wrong with you guys? He's already back in the facility. He'll make the trip. He's going to be fine.
0: We're going to have to call you Arnie Rub Some Dirt On It Spaniard.
1: Thank goodness he's okay, but it's a private charter. He'll just,
0: there's
1: sleep
0: no
1: most of the
0: flight. Private 24-hour flight charter. It's still a 24-hour flight. We don't have to get into this.
2: Well, also, like, I'm still mad at the Rams for not wanting to play that home game at SoFi Stadium. True, that's just ridiculous.
0: So that was one thing that I knew, but I had forgotten, was that the Rams specifically requested the 49ers so they don't have to play them at SoFi Stadium. That is crazy tangible thing. So, Arnie, you think this will have no impact on pretty much anything, and 49ers are going to be great, and everything's going to be par for the
1: course? No, I don't think it will have an impact whatsoever. Like I said, it's the preseason, and most of the starters don't play in the preseason anyway. They don't treat it all that important. Maybe there's one spot up here or one spot there, and he'll take a look at that. He'll be fine, and the 49ers will be fine. It's not going to be a problem.
0: Good news for the 49ers. Tough week one game in Melbourne against the Super Bowl favorite Los Angeles Rams. They do get the week two cream puff FCS opponent. You think some of these SEC schools got it easy in week two? San Francisco hosting the Miami Dolphins in week two. So
1: Miami's going to be a lot better than people think. I know everybody's like,
0: really? Players? They're like the Cleveland Indians in Major League. I think they traded away everybody of note.
1: I don't know if you understand this, so maybe you guys didn't hear it. So I'll break the news to you. Dolphins got a quarterback now. You know that?
0: Who we got?
1: Malik Willis. I don't know if you heard of him, the quarterback from the
0: I actually have never heard of him. Is that a
1: Green
0: real
1: Bay Packers? No, you know, they got rid of Tua, who just wasn't going to cut it, and he was missing too many games. So the Dolphins finally got themselves a quarterback. Isn't that what you guys say? You got to get yourself a quarterback. They finally got themselves a good quarterback. They're going to be a lot better than people expect them to be.
0: Sure. I think their over-under in Vegas is 2.5. So, yes, they'll win 3 games, and you could say they're definitely much better.
2: What did they give Malik Willis, by the way? They set that guy up for failure. They literally just re-signed Achan. Their wide receiver one's Malik Washington.
1: Yeah, they have to do something about the receiver position there, obviously, and they're a little bit thin on that. But that doesn't mean, you know, look at Mahomes. He doesn't have some great receivers to throw to also. You just work with what you got.
2: I don't think Andy Reid's on staff there, but yes.
0: Well, I'll tell you what. Let's talk Patrick Mahomes. He was cleared by doctors. Kansas City opened camp on Friday, and we will discuss the Chiefs next. Aaron Torres with Arnie Spanier, and for Jason Martin, this is Fox Sports Radio.
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1: Relax. Thank you.
0: Sad.
2: I feel so depressed now.
0: 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All we can do is comfort them. 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

0: Fox Sports Radio. Aaron Torres, Arnie Spanier in for Jason Martin. Come back, talk a little bit of NFL, Patrick Mahomes, maybe some Aaron Donald. Before we do that, let's get it over to the news desk. Steve DeSager, what is trending here at 12:22 Eastern Time?
1: Everything's long final in the major leagues. The late game had the Dodgers beating the Mets in New York 4-3. That was the game on Fox TV.
2: I was going to go to the game, country. But I had to work tonight.
1: Another empty threat from someone who lives somewhat near the state of New York. Yep. Mets outfielder Juan Soto was placed on the IL with a grade 2 strain calf, so he's certainly out for more than the next 2 weeks. Pitcher Shohei Ohtani of L.A. scrapped his scheduled bullpen session today due to his bad knee. Tonight's winner was Yoshinobu Yamamoto, 6 innings, 1 run allowed. St. Louis shut out the Reds 7-0. The Reds' offense went 3-for-30 with 12 strikeouts. Texas 7-1 over Seattle. That's now a 2.5-game lead over the Mariners in the AL West. Winning pitcher Nathan Eovaldi, 7 innings, 8 strikeouts. Rangers third baseman Josh Young is on the IL with a strained calf. The A's activated all-star first baseman Nick Kurtz. He'd missed a couple weeks with a sprained thumb. Kurtz went 0-for-4, 4 strikeouts. A's got shut out 2-0 at Minnesota. The A's offense went 3-for-30. Twins all-star pitcher Joe Ryan was scratched from his Sunday start due to arm fatigue. Houston won its 5th straight, 4-1 at the White Sox. Victories for Baltimore and the Cubs. Wins for the Yankees and Tampa Bay. San Diego sent Miami to an 11th straight loss, 7-2. Dylan Cease on a one-hitter beat Boston 6-0 at Fenway. Toronto the winner there. WNBA All-Star Game was in Chicago tonight. The game MVP, New York center Jonquel Jones. Her team won 129-122. Carson Hocevar earned the NASCAR pole at Indy. Boxer Anthony Joshua won despite being knocked down twice in the first round by Christian Prenga in Saudi Arabia, but Joshua KO'd him in round two. In Major League Soccer, New England defeated Atlanta 4-1. New York City beat Chicago 3-1. And a worker at Barcelona's soccer stadium was killed during renovations. The stadium will be hosting games at the next World Cup with capacity then of 105,000 fans. They are enlarging the thing in a years-long construction effort. Back to you.
0: Thank you very much, Steve DeSager. Fox Sports Radio, Fox Sports Saturday, soon to be Sunday, and it is Sunday depending on where you are. Aaron Torres with Arnie Spanier in for Jason Martin. Unbelievable. Arnie.
2: Yes, sir.
0: Let's talk more NFL.
2: Yeah.
0: Patrick Mahomes.
2: Shocking.
0: Go ahead.
2: When he first had the injury, there was no way I thought he was going to be back for the season opener. Matter of fact, during the... when the odds first came out, we thought that maybe he'd be lucky to come back like after 5-6 games. Now it looks he's cleared to play and he probably won't play in the preseason, though that's a little scary just having him come back for week number one. Maybe I'd have him do a series. I wouldn't want him to get hit, hand the ball off a little bit, maybe throw a quick out or something and just, loosen up. But other than that, he's not going to see a lot of action. Just shocked that he's healed so quickly. I saw the highlights of him, just throwing the ball around and running around with the, was it a brace or a sleeve? I'm not really sure what you call it on his knee, but he looked good. So I can't believe he's healed so quickly, to be honest with you.
0: So you stole the words right out of my mouth. So as a matter of fact, I'll just say this. I don't know if I've ever been more wrong on a topic. When he got hurt, what I really thought it was, Arnie, and it's something you lived through living in New England. I don't know if you were in New England at the time, but I really thought it was kind of that New England Patriots, the transition of the early Brady years with that was led by the defense and the Teddy Bruschis and the guys like that to the second phase of the Patriots dynasty, which was more offensively driven, Randy Moss, Gronk, whatever. And I really thought the Chiefs would really take this past year when they were clearly out of the playoffs, they got an early pick. And then this coming season to really reset everything. Because the thing that I kept saying with J-Mart last year was that if you really looked outside Patrick Mahomes, there really wasn't a lot of talent on that field, you know?
2: No, he's not going to put up big money. You know, when I was filling in with Harmon on Thursday, he was doing the fantasy football. I think Mahomes is ranked the 14th quarterback.
0: Wow.
2: In fantasy. Yeah, think about that. 14 quarterbacks ahead of Patrick Mahomes.
0: But wouldn't you agree, though, that even when he was healthy, there wasn't a lot there. Travis Kelce is so far past his prime. I can't believe he's even playing this year. Chris Jones has definitely lost a step. There's just not a lot of talent on that roster. And I really thought, don't rush him back this year. You got all the high draft picks last year. You'll get another year where you get some pretty good draft picks, and then you really rebuild with a much younger, more talented core. That does not appear to be what they're doing at all.
2: No, but they did pick up Kenneth Walker, and that was a big pickup.
0: That was when I realized, oh, I was dead wrong about that.
2: Well, having him as your feature back, and that's going to take a lot of pressure off. I mean, a lot of pressure off Mahomes. They're finally going to have a consistent running game. It's not going to be done by committee. Walker gets to be the big back. You know, he shared a little bit with Charbonneau, I believe, in Seattle. So it's a good opportunity for him. That's going to work out. I'm still waiting to see what's going to happen with the wide receiver core with Rice and Worthy and, what's going to happen after that. They really need another big name. I was thinking that Tyreek Hill was going to go back, but after he announced that he has no feeling or no pressure in his left leg or knee, I'm like, yeah, maybe I'd back away from that, to be honest with you. I think I'd stay away from that one. But there'll be somebody they'll be able to pick up or trade for, and they'll fit right in because they need to help him out. There's no doubt about that. And you're right, Kelce, my goodness, man. If he leads the team in receptions, then that's a problem.
0: Really quickly, with Mahomes back, what do you make of that team, given the division? Denver, of course, number one seed in the playoffs last year. And, of course, Los Angeles. I think the Chargers are kind of interesting because they made the playoffs last year. And, listen, we all understand the Justin Herbert stuff. They were missing both of their offensive tackles by the end of the year. And, oh, by the way, that was like a strength of the team in the preseason. I was on air with Ephraim Salam when Rashawn Slater goes down. Joe Alt goes down later in the year. But this isn't necessarily a Chargers segment, but just where do the Chargers, Broncos, and Chiefs all fit together?
2: Well, I think it's the Chargers division to win this year.
0: Really? More Denver, so than Denver.
2: Yeah, Denver's probably going to be second, but they'll fight it out. I think it's the Denver and Chargers, even though Denver won the division by, two, three games last year. So yeah, I think the Chargers will close the gap. Those two teams are certainly the elite. The Chiefs are going to be third because the Raiders are just so darn sucky that they're already etched in to be in last place. The Chiefs, they were 6-11 last year. I don't know if they're going to be the whole heck of a lot better. If they get to 9 wins, I'd be shocked, to be honest with you.
0: Hey, I wasn't planning on asking you this, but while we're talking AFC West, let me ask you. It feels like there is a pretty big debate over whether Fernando Mendoza, who did just officially sign that that contract,
2: right,
0: whether he should be the week one starter. I understand they have Kirk Cousins. I get it. I find it insane, the conversation that he wouldn't or shouldn't be starting week one. I mean, what are you drafting a guy number one overall if you're not going to play him? But it feels like there is a real debate about it, so I'd be curious your perspective.
2: No, it's not a debate if you won't play week one. The debate was they actually said that Kirk Cousins could play the whole entire year. I think that's a mistake. I heard that, I'm like, that's crazy. I think Mendoza's going to end up playing about 6-7 games anyway because they're going to be so bad. They'll have 3 wins, and then they'll come in. They'll be like 1-7, 1-6, or something to that effect. And then the fans will clamor, get Mendoza in, and he'll get his chance to show what he can do.
0: The Raiders have been so bad for so long. What is the benefit of not playing Fernando Mendoza? I don't understand. You went through all of last year being as bad as you are to be in position to get another quarterback so you don't have to be that bad again.
2: Well, unless you want to put him in a position to succeed, maybe they don't feel like he's ready. Though, how can they really tell until they go through practice? But I don't know, maybe something that tips him off that says he's not ready to be thrown out there to the wolves. He needs a year on the bench and to learn, and that gives him a better chance of success. You see what happens when you throw out there a person that's not ready, Sam Darnold. When you get
0: the guy that just won the Super Bowl?
2: Yeah, because look what happened when he was on with the Jets. Almost killed his career, for crying out loud. So do you want to just throw him out there week number one and let us get his brains bashed in? Maybe it's good that he only plays like 6 or 7 games.
0: I just think it's crazy. I don't understand what the point of, again, you like –
2: What, he can't learn? He can't sit and learn for four or five games, six games?
0: That's just not this world that we live in anymore. And you know, I guess if the argument is it's a 2-3-4 year rebuild, but here's the other thing too. You hired an offensive head coach. Here's the other actual real thing why I think it's a mistake to start Kirk Cousins, and this is going to sound crazy. What if he's good? Like, what if all of a sudden you're exceeding expectations? I mean, you know.
2: What if who's good? The Raiders are good?
0: Kirk Cousins. Like, what if
2: he's. That's even better then. Then all of a sudden you're
0: and
2: a good team.
0: And you just wasted the first overall pick and you're getting no production out of
2: it. You're never wasting the first overall pick, first of all. Two, it's only for a 1 year thing. Cousins is the long term answer. Okay. So don't be all panicky that Kirk Cousins is the 10 year answer for the Raiders. That's not going to happen. And three, hey, if they don't want it, they can always trade it. There'll be plenty of takers if that's true.
0: I guess. I just don't. I mean, if this was 2001, that's fine. But that's just not the world that we live in anymore. Like, we just don't live in the world where you don't play young quarterbacks if you draft them. To your point, I think way too many have been thrown into the fire too early.
2: Doesn't mean they have to play 17 games, though.
0: I guess. I don't know. It's just crazy to me, the idea that they might not play him week one. Let's do a hard pivot to a guy that I don't think will play week one, but maybe playing by the end of the year. And I'm not talking about Fernando Mendoza. I'm talking about Aaron Donald.
2: Yeah.
0: So Sean McVay, we do have the sound. We don't have to play it because the sound didn't come in well. But Sean McVay was asked about it today. This is or Saturday, really, depending on where you are. Asked about the possibility of Aaron Donald coming back. Sean McVay said, for those of you guys who know Aaron, he's very diligent. Anything that he does all in. And so he's going through a very strict, regimented process that was similar to what he did when he played. McVay continued, said he genuinely does not know what Donald will decide, but said if he feels good, then you guys know he's going to be ready to rock. We'll see how his body is responding to some of the training and the way he puts himself through the paces to know what it looks like and feels like to be ready to take on the rigors of an NFL season. Artie, long story short, that sounds like a man that's coming back.
2: He is coming back. If the coach says he doesn't know, well, let me be the first to tell him, congratulations, he's coming back. Of course he's coming back. That's why he's still doing it right now. He would know, his body would know, if he doesn't have it in him to come back for another year. Plus, it's so intriguing to play with Myles Garrett. And they're the favorite by hands down. They're the favorite in the NFL to go ahead and get a Super Bowl. So he has no problem coming back and trying to win a Super Bowl and doesn't have to carry the grunt of the work for the Rams. It's a win-win situation. He'll take his time coming back. They'll make exceptions for him. I definitely think he's coming back. Matter of fact, I'd be surprised if he ended up, unless it was a major injury or something that hurt him, if he doesn't come back at all.
0: Well, that's the thing to me that sounds like why it is officially going to happen is not just because Sean McVay said, I don't know, I'm not sure. If Aaron Donald is training,
2: right,
0: then he's training to come back. And so the analogy that I've used.
2: And he's not just training that. It isn't like he just started last week or something. This has been going on a while. You know, this is something that was put in his mind, thought about it, and he probably got right at it and probably started training at home to see how his body felt. Said, okay, I'm feeling good now. Let's take it up to the next step. You know, maybe I'm getting some hits in there. Let's take it up to another step. And he's still doing it. So I feel good that he does come back. Sorry to jump in there.
0: No, it's okay. The analogy that I've used with J-Mart many times, and maybe it's because where I grew up and when I grew up, but remember every year Roger Clemens, when he got to the Yankees, it was like, yeah, I don't know if I'm going to play this year.
2: Right, yeah.
0: And then
2: yeah.
0: It would be like, oh, the season started April, May, and then June. All of a sudden, he'd be on the team. He'd be rocking and rolling. Do you remember, by the way, Mary, maybe you could look this up. The famous, it was John Sterling and I can't remember who the woman was.
2: Susie Walden. Goodness gracious, I've never seen
0: Roger. Something
2: so dramatic in my life.
0: Roger's in the booth.
2: Well, you haven't watched sports if that's the most dramatic thing you've seen in your life. That's why. She caught a lot of grief for that, by the way.
0: Let me see if I can find it really quick.
2: Yeah.
0: Let me see here.
2: She caught a lot of grief for that little thing. But you're
0: Mary
2: right
0: or in- Brandon. When you get a second, just search Susan Waldman, Roger Clemens.
2: Waldman, whatever.
0: I don't know which one it is, though. It is on YouTube. If you search it, it's the first thing that pops up when you search it. But it was one of the funniest pieces of sound that I have ever heard. Let's see if I can find it. Yes, it's the first one. Can you get it up for me, please? It's Susan Waldman. If you just search Susan Waldman, Roger Clemens, it is an incredible piece of sound. Let me know when you...
2: It's pretty funny.
0: Oh, okay. Can you play from your computer? I mean, it's killing the momentum of this segment. Just, it's fine. We don't have to.
2: Oh, enough already. Enough.
0: Who, me?
2: Yeah, let's go. It's okay. Move on.
0: DeSager's got it. DeSager always comes through. Go ahead, DeSager. We got to turn up his mic, unfortunately, but Mary is not here, so. This is great radio at 12:37 Eastern time.
2: That's why I told you to move on.
0: I tried to, and then DeSager just raised his hand. It's like Susan Waldman just ready for Roger Clemens. Brandon, if you can't do it, it's not a big deal. It's not. This has killed the entire segment. It's okay. It's all right. Anything else, Arnie, NFL related, since we're going to a 20-year-old piece of sound that has nothing to do with what we're talking about at all? What has you most fired up? Besides the Dolphins.
2: There was one other piece of NFL news that came out, or two other pieces of news, that the Cowboys had big interest in Brandon Sorsby before the NFL put the kibosh on that and said that we're not going to do the supplemental draft, at least not for him. I guess he was going to really be Dak's heir apparent when Dak Prescott was done being the leader of the Cowboys. That was interesting.
0: I'm glad you sent that.
2: When they said that they had big interest, what is big interest? Because I'm thinking, yeah, they would have drafted him, but is that a first-round supplemental pickup there? I don't know how big that word is, but I know they wanted him pretty bad.
0: Well, no, and I'll tell you, I thought that was actually a very interesting piece of news, only because I understand why the NFL did not want to do a supplemental draft. You have a person dealing with addiction, and it is addiction. No sarcasm there. But I also was just curious, like, if he had played at Texas Tech this year, he could have been a first-round pick in 2027, excuse me. And so I did wonder, how high would he have gone? What would people have been willing to give up to get him? Because, like, if you're we talked about the Miami Dolphins, if you're the New York Jets, if you maybe, I know you think the Miami Dolphins have their answer at quarterback, but if you're the Minnesota Vikings, if you're not sure that you have your answer at quarterback and you can get a first round talent in whatever it is, the second, third, fourth round of a supplemental draft, and you get a year two, you get a year as well to see if he's good, right? So, like, say you're the New York Jets and you had a chance to get him. If he's good, maybe you don't have to take a quarterback. So I thought it was a fascinating story.
2: Well, you still would have to take a quarterback because the supplemental draft wasn't until the after the NFL draft.
0: It was June of this year. Okay. So what I'm saying is, like, if you're the New York Jets and you clearly don't have your quarterback in the future, you could have taken him and seen what you had for a year and really not given up that much. And then if he was no good, you could get Dante Moore or Arch Manning or CJ Carr or whoever next year. Doesn't matter. I thought it was interesting. I thought it was interesting that story came out about him today. That was the only point I was trying to make.
2: Well, and no, I don't know if it quite works like that, to be honest with you.
0: What do you mean it doesn't work like that?
2: It doesn't work like that. You couldn't have taken him, and then you would have lost a pick, I believe.
0: You would have lost a pick, yeah. But, I mean, right. If you're getting him as like a third, fourth round pick, and he's...
2: No, you wouldn't have gotten him with the third, fourth round pick. Plus... you notice how he was never picked, never talked about as like an elite quarterback until all this came down. Next thing you know, he's a first-round selection. I didn't see him as a first-round selection before all this news started coming around. So I do question exactly where he is going to be in the draft. But all of a sudden, people have jumped the board, no doubt about that.
0: We will find out, as you said. Brandon Sorsby could have been a Dallas Cowboy. He'll be on somebody's team in 2027, but we'll find out there soon. Fox Sports Radio, Aaron Torres, Jason Martin out. Arnie Spanier in. We'll come back. We'll get it over to the news desk for Steve DeSager's extended update. DeSager, have our Susan Waldman ready when we get over to you. We'll pay off that 20-year-old tease next here on Fox Sports Radio.
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0: Welcome back, everybody. Fox Sports Radio, Aaron Torres, Jason Martin is out. Arnie Spanier is in. Let's do it as we do every week. Get it right to the news desk. DeSager, what is trending at 1240
1: 80s? Well, you referenced it. Let's get to it. Yankees Radio, how it sounded with Roger Clemens' announcement at Yankee Stadium that, yeah, he's not actually retired. This was Yankees Radio, Susan Waldman.
23: Roger Clemens is in George's box. Of all the dramatic things.
1: Okay, yeah, it was so dramatic.
0: That was so much better than I
2: remember.
0: That's
2: what you waited for so long now.
0: Brandon Deutsch and Mary, do you now understand why we wanted to play that sound? Excuse you, old man. What are
2: excuse
0: you talking
2: you.
0: About? DeSager, play it one more time. Come on. What we got?
1: Come on. We got to recue the thing here?
0: If you want to. Arnie Spinner doesn't think it's funny at all. I think it's hysterical.
1: Okay.
0: Roger Clemens.
23: Roger Clemens is in George's box, and Roger Clemens is coming back.
0: So are we going to get a version of that for Aaron Donald? Aaron Donald is in Stan Kroenke's box. He's here. He's coming back.
1: Well, he's not as old as Clemens was.
0: Yeah.
1: So, you know,
2: he's coming back.
1: Might be able to give you a few plays. Yeah. I really wonder if he's just a third down guy at this point, but... I looked it up. When Roger Clemens came back and actually finished his career with the Yankees, he was 44 years old.
0: That's so crazy.
1: And he went 6-6 with an ERA of 4.18 after all of that fanfare, which reminds me a bit of Tom Brady's ending when people still say, you know, Tom Brady could still... People, can you just shut up for a moment? Did you not see his last season in the NFL when he was about the same age as Roger Clemens at the time, by the way, about 44 or so, where he had a losing record with Tampa Bay his last season. But, of course, somebody has to win that division and get into the playoffs. His last playoff game, they went nowhere against the Dallas Cowboys, got blown out by Dallas. I looked it up. Tom Brady, in his final playoff game, 35 for 66 passing in that loss.
2: Wow. Unbelievable.
1: While we are talking football, of course, the Buffalo Bills have a new stadium that is opening shortly, and some fans have posted videos after getting a special tour of the new place, and they showed on the concourse.
2: I love this.
1: There is a very large broken table
2: folding
1: on display.
2: Table,
1: yes.
2: Yeah, folding table.
1: You see, Bills Mafia became very famous in recent years for outside the old stadium, jumping on folding tables.
2: Idiocy for doing that.
1: Breaking them. Yeah, I completely agree, but it's part of the culture there now. So, I mean, this is so large that you can walk under it on the concourse.
2: Right.
1: It's the equivalent of a statue or something.
2: It's like a work of art or something like
1: that. Yes, absolutely. Yeah. And appropriate for Buffalo.
2: Right.
1: What I love in the NFL every year is when we actually get to find out the Green Bay Packers' finances.
2: Oh, yeah. And we found out, boy, they make a lot. So do all the teams make a lot of money.
1: Because the other teams don't have to report their finances.
2: But the Packers do. Oh.
1: They do because they're a publicly traded company.
2: Exactly.
1: So they have their Monday shareholders meeting coming. And in the expenses and revenues report for this past fiscal year, the Packers said they actually had an operating loss this past year. I didn't know that was possible in the NFL with the amount of millions that come directly from national TV money. Aside from the COVID season, apparently this is the first time Green Bay has reported such a thing since the 1990 fiscal year, I should say, because I'm trying to look for the numbers here.
2: $14.5 billion divided by 32 teams. I think each team got about $453 million. I don't know if that's possible.
1: That includes the national TV money. Yeah. So, in other words, if the salary cap's about $300 million, and the league literally gives you $450 million a year.
2: Yeah, $450.
1: Just for owning the team, for having a team in the league, before you've ever sold a ticket.
2: Yes, yes.
1: How do you lose money?
2: You don't. you can't. It's impossible.
1: As far as actual operating costs, it was $753 million revenues, but $754 million in expenses. They had expenses up almost 20% this past fiscal year. But I don't think people realize this enough. Just by being in the league, you receive more money, including from national TV, than is the salary cap. It's kind of like the Dodgers having their own channel. They can pay for, you know, most of their salaries before they ever sell a ticket, just because, like the Yankees, they have their own channel. As for Major League Baseball, and Stats Inc. really went overboard tonight, but the way they put it is there have been over 20,000 days of baseball in the modern era of the major league since 1900. And okay, before we get to that, can we just say that there are more teams and therefore more games in Major League Baseball every day now?
2: Exactly.
1: But nonetheless, today was the only day in baseball history where the hitters combined for at least 250 strikeouts, but under 15 home runs total. That was the Saturday in Major League Baseball. With everything final, that included a Cubs win of 11-0 at Pittsburgh, beating Paul Skeens. The Cubs' Pete Crow-Armstrong with four more hits, including a home run.
2: Wow.
1: The Braves have a lead in the NL East that's still 5.5 games over the Phillies, and Braves outfielder Ronald Acuna could come off the IL as soon as Sunday. Atlanta did give up a run bottom in the ninth, lost at Baltimore 3-2, but Philadelphia lost at home to the Yankees 3-1. Bryce Harper had the Phil's only RBI, his 61st of the year. The Yanks are the second-place team in the AL East, still two games behind the Rays, who shut out Cleveland 3-0. Winning pitcher Nick Martinez, 10-2 for the Rays.
0: Roger. Thank you, Roger. That was Steve DeSager.
1: He went 6-6 once again in that final year with the Yankees.
0: Can't tell Susan Waldman nothing.
1: This is the most amazing thing I have.
0: Hey, we got to get back to the NBA. Mark Medina is going to join us. LeBron, no more Roger Clemens, Fox Sports Radio.
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10: Well, we're back on the Bernie Fratto Show, the midnight hour. We go back out to the phones. Martin in Orange, welcome in, Martin. Looking forward to what you got to say.
11: Bernie, greetings and salutations, my friend. How are you tonight?
10: Doing wonderful, thank you.
11: Okay, ducking the Dan Patrick interview is very, I'd say, dumb. You know, they had a chance to be on that platform and to promote their league. And my question really is, why would Dan Patrick give them that platform? Nobody watches the WNBA everyone talk about Caitlin Clark, Caitlin Clark. She could go on and she could win 10 championships in a row, Bernie. No one will still watch the WNBA. Next. Someone called earlier and was like, oh, sports isn't political. Sports isn't political. You know, tell that to Jesse Owens in 36. Tell that to Robinson in 47.
10: That's right.
11: Sports has always been political. The question was, should this White House tradition keep going? I think it should, Bernie. But the guy we have in there has done a good job of dividing us. And he makes it seem like it's a your side against our side. And I at the beginning, I remember, I didn't even think he wanted to do these luncheons. He didn't even want to do it. I think he served one of the national championship team's fast food, Bernie.
10: McDonald's, yeah, yeah.
11: Yeah.
10: But they loved it, though. They said they liked it.
11: Of course, they're being respectful. He's the president, but they wanted a nice presidential dinner. These are teens. I mean, these are college men that just won a championship. They deserve a good dinner. But let's just get off of that, Bernie. They should continue the tradition. If you don't want to go, that's your right as an American to say no. Now, okay. LeBron James, I'm going to have to say this, Bernie, that I think the NBA is giving a little more to LeBron James. And I know people are going to go, oh, no, no, no. But with his longevity, I think that's where we're getting confused. But when I think of, like, I think of Kobe Bryant, I think of Curry, and then I think of LeBron James. And that's in his playing career.
10: So hold on. Stay right there, Martin. I'm going to get just one example. Bronny James, okay? If you're going to tell me Bronny James is an NBA player, I'm going to say maybe you were homeschooled by a day drinker. He's not an NBA player, but they did it for him.
11: Not only that, he's gotten coaches fired. He's gotten young players traded. So
10: player empowerment
11: on the team. There's one thing I'll always remember. When he broke the record for the most points in career, everyone's celebrating except the unibrow man. He just had this look on his face like, can we get this over with? And I'll always remember that saying that. I remember when Kareem broke the record, he was getting hugged by all his teammates. So just a little bit of difference, Bernie. Did the NBA give more to LeBron? He's a freaking billionaire. Of course they gave him more.
10: Martin, I love you, man. Good job tonight, and you settle down and enjoy your Sunday, okay? Look, so here's what we're going to do, because if you've dialed in, we've got Bryce in Texas, Tony in Miami, Jim in Virginia, Spock, Swede in Oregon, Solomon in L.A. You are all getting in, and I don't want to rush you. So if you please hang on till after the top of the hour, we'll take care of a little bit of business here. I want to make sure you all get on and you all get ample airtime. That's exactly why we go overtime now. I'd never like turning people away or cutting callers short. Sometimes I'll jump in the call to either try to add inflection or make sure we don't go off the rails or just to make sure I've clarified something. But I want to make sure everybody gets ample airtime. So again, Bryce in Texas, you'll be up next, and Tony in Miami, Jim in Virginia, Spock, Sweden in Oregon, Solomon in L.A. Hang tight. Grab yourself a beverage. We'll get right back to you. The Midnight Hour has been rocking and rolling, very spirited tonight. The Ducked interview by Kathy Engelbert, teams opting out, not going to the White House, and then LeBron, he's probably only going to play another 5 or 10 years, but the countdown is near, right? Sort of, maybe. Is he giving more to the NBA, or is the NBA giving more to him? All the opinions have been great tonight, so keep it locked right here. The Midnight Hour will continue coming up. 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
10: Yeah!
0: guaranteed human. 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
16: The Dodgers won the late ball game Saturday night at the Mets 4-3. Mets outfielder Juan Soto was placed on the IL with a grade 2 strained calf. Pitcher Shohei Ohtani of LA scrapped his scheduled bullpen session due to his bad knee. The Texas Rangers now lead by 2.5 games in the AL West after beating Seattle again 7-1. St. Louis 7-0 over Cincinnati. Minnesota shut out the A's 2-0. The Cubs beat Pittsburgh in Paul Skeens 11-0, and it was Tampa Bay 3-0 over Cleveland. The Yankees won at Philadelphia 3-1. Baltimore edged Atlanta 3-2 with a run bottom of the ninth. Dylan Cease's one hitter got Toronto a 6-0 victory at Boston. The Red Sox are trading lefty pitcher Connelly Early to Washington. San Diego sent Miami to an 11th straight loss, 7-2. Wins for Washington and Kansas City. I'm Steve DeSager.
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0: won the championship, but even before they said, no, Ryan Day's not in trouble. He's got too many good recruits coming in next year. The program is solid. He's like, you know, 51-6, and he was right. And so Ryan Day has really done a hell of a job. And Ohio State, once again, finds himself near the top of the heap. Coming up, the baseball trade deadline is a few days away. I want to just reference a few names you got to pay attention to, because things will start to happen fast and furious. I don't know if you've noticed it. We've got a hell of a fun baseball season going on, and it's setting attendance records and all kinds of stuff. I'm Bernie Fratto. We're coming to you live from Las Vegas Fox Sports Radio studios. Keep it locked. 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
2: 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Over to the American League and 11:35 a.m. Las Vegas time game. 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
3: I've tried my best every week to avoid baseball. And yeah. I feel like I can't. There's no other way to go. I mean, I like some Scheffler stuff we'll do in our prop segment a little bit later. Really the Scheffler one I like, but I don't think you can parlay that into this one. So I will take Arizona Diamondbacks on the money line today. Mikolas, the starter for Washington, has really struggled against Arizona's current lineup, allowing a ton of hits, ton of home runs, ton of high slugging percentage. Obviously, this series has been tight. Arizona won one, Washington won the second one. I think Arizona wins today. They have a better matchup on the mound and with their bats. So give me Arizona money line today, Brian.
0: Okay. All right. It's funny, Crack. I was on the same wavelength as you with DeGrom going and Rangers. They're going for the sweep, four-game sweep against the Mariners. So, hey, great minds think alike on that one. So I'll pivot somewhere else. I'll go with this Blue Jays-Red Sox under 7.5. I'm going to go with that one. Gausman going up against Ranger Suarez. Both guys, pretty good strikeout numbers compared to the innings that they've pitched this season. I know that the Blue Jays don't strike out at all. And the Red Sox, they're quietly in the top 10 as least strikeouts this season, team-wise. So we might not get a high strikeout number. That doesn't mean we're going to see runs galore. Both of these teams, runs challenged. So I don't think it's going to be a score fest today at all. So I like the under in that one. If you look at just runs scored, I want to get you the updated numbers. It's pretty wild to me because you look at what the Red Sox have been able to do, breaking out here, having that long winning streak. The Blue Jays have been competent this season, you could say. The Red Sox have scored they're 25th in runs scored this season. The Blue Jays are dead last. They don't score runs, man. So I like the under in that one. If you pool these three picks together, it's plus 573. All baseball right there. You might even get a baseball odds boost. We were doing Countdown yesterday, and Jared said there was an odds boost for just an all-baseball parlay on BetMGM. So you might be able to get today as well. Yeah. Yeah. Keep that in mind. Nice.
3: Love it.
0: Little boost. Almost true odds there, Crack. 6-1. Just the skosh under 6-1. It's pretty good. Yeah,
2: and he's right. You have to check for those boosts. Amazing how many boosts there are on BetMGM that I just let go by every month. And so I'm betting the sport. So what? It's $100 max. Big deal. The average bet in this country is less than 100. It's like $80, $70. So absolutely check on your boost there and take advantage of that over at BetMGM for sure. Something I don't do often enough.
0: I think that's going to be your New Year's betting resolution, Crack, is to take advantage of the boosts right there, you know?
2: It's I'm actually embarrassed that I don't do it. You know, I'll find a good line there on like a golfer, and I'll see the odds boost there and for $100 max, and I don't take advantage of it. And it's something I'm going to start doing more often for sure because you're getting 25% more up to a $100 bet. You're betting someone that's 8-1, now you get them at 10-1. I mean, it's worth doing, absolutely, for $100.
0: By the way, a quick little nugget. The Mets, obviously horrible this season. They're 3-18 without Juan Soto in the lineup. Wow. And it's not a crazy price tag. Minus 160 for the Dodgers today. So something to keep in mind. All right, coming up next, who said it worse?
1: We are Fox Sports.
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21: Hour 2, Sunday edition of the VSiN Weekend Morning Line. John Szczepski alongside my main man, Will Hill. We're guiding you through the next 2 hours. Will, we got to get to some college football because the NFL season starts a little later this year. You can make the same case for the college season because Labor Day is super, super late. And then you have, of course, you know, the whole week zero deal. That said, though, Big Ten Media Day is coming up. SEC had their Media Day and all that good stuff last week. There's a team I've already bet over their win total. There is a team I have already bet to make the college football playoff. They happen to play in the Big Ten. Can Will Hill guess who that team may be?
22: Oh, interesting. So they, you bet them over and you bet them to make the college football. It's not going to be some obvious Ohio State, Indiana, Oregon.
21: No. Ohio State and Indiana do not count. Sorry. And Oregon. You could take all three of them out. They do not count.
22: I don't think you're going Michigan. I'm going to say it's either USC or Penn State. I will say you went USC, but I don't have a good feel of it. I don't know your college taste enough to know. I'm going to say USC, though. You went with USC.
21: To quote the old scholar in the Indiana Jones Last Crusade, you chose poorly. You did not choose wisely. You were so close. You were oh so close. You were right there. You had a 50-50 shot of getting it right, which would have been super impressive because you're right. We have not worked together throughout a college football season. So I get it, man. It's tough to pick up on tendencies, betting trends. You know how I bet in baseball. You've seen how I bet within the NBA. You have not seen how I bet in college football. Listen, Will, Penn State had the year from hell a season ago. Did they not? They had super high hopes. Aller gets hurt. Franklin gets fired. Why do I like the Nittany Lions to make the playoff? Not only because they made the coaching change, bringing in Campbell from Iowa State. They brought in a bunch of his players. Oh, that's exactly where I was going to get. The win total right now, folks, it's over 8.5. Now, you got to lay heavy, heavy juice on it. If you get it at 9, you might get a cheaper number. Listen to this schedule. Marshall at Temple, Buffalo at home, Wisconsin at home, at Northwestern. There's an excellent, excellent chance that Penn State is 5-0 going into that October 10th game, home against USC, 5-0. Then you hit the back half of their schedule. At Michigan, home Purdue, at UW, home Minnesota, home Rutgers, at Maryland. Well, correct me if I'm wrong, the Ohio State Buckeyes and the Indiana Hoosiers and the Oregon Ducks are not on the schedule for Matt Campbell's Penn State Nittany Lions. Doesn't that have a very easy road? And not only an over for the season. Well, that paths a road to make the playoff, for goodness sakes here. Come on now. Get on board.
22: Yeah, and, you know, if they had 2 losses, it's a weak schedule, so would that be enough to get them in? What's the number you have on them to make the playoffs? Because to your point, USC, I mean, they always struggle on the road. They always struggle going west to east, and there's a lot of that now. And that will be a game. They're coming off playing Washington at home. They play Oregon at home the week before. Then they have to travel to Penn State. So that's a tough scheduling scenario there. What number do you have on Penn State?
21: I'm looking right now because it's in one of the 10 zillion betting apps I have on my wonderful, wonderful cell phone. So I unfortunately need to do a little research throughout the course of the show to make sure that I get it on this one. I don't want to mention every sports book by name, but the moral of the story is, well, it's in somewhere in the account. And by the end of the show, I promise you, I will find it.
22: I think it's plus 350 or so in that range. I'm still...
21: You know, I think I got a little lower than that, to be honest. Football pref,
22: it's lower than that?
21: At least I bet it. I maybe got a crummier number. Okay. I'm literally looking this up right now. Look at me multitasking as we do the show.
22: I get the thought process.
21: You're in.
22: Here's the thing,
21: You totally understand where I'm coming from here.
22: I do. I just, man, Campbell, solid hire for all of the runaround of like, all right, we couldn't get this guy, couldn't get that guy. I think they ended up with a pretty solid coach, all things considered. But remember, he's lost a lot of big games too. He's lost a lot of games he should have won. And there was a time, I think it was either the Jets or the Lions offered him, I want to say like $100 million contract. I know that doesn't sound right. He got offered a ton of money from the NFL, man, 7 or 8 years ago. And his stock has just kind of slowly dropped and dropped and dropped. But I get it. I think the schedule makes sense. The number makes sense. So I'm not opposed to it. I'm not sure yet if I'm going to be tailing you, though.
21: Plus 375, actually. So your boy is all over the map with the odds. I knew some reason I was like, oh, maybe I didn't get as good a number. No, plus 375 is the number John Jastrzemski has on the Penn State Nittany Lions to go and be in the college football playoff. Indiana, I have a hard time with them this year. It was as magical as it gets for Cignetti, but you lose a lot of talent from that team a year ago. But I think we should be very, very careful here, Will, fading a team that is as well-coached and as well-oiled a machine
22: yes.
21: as any in the moment that you're going to find within college football. Like, that guy finds players, he grows players, he cultivates players. And if you think I'm wrong, the rep on Fernando Mendoza going to Indiana was not one of Heisman prowess and of number one overall pick in the draft type of stature. You know what I mean, dude? So, like, everything about Indiana would say, yeah, they're not going to be as good this year. Maybe it's time to go and take them to go and take a step back. I'm not getting in the way of anything with the Indiana Hoosiers because I got too much respect for the head coach.
22: Like a sense or two to describe him would be playoff team, probably not a title contender, but I'm with you. Fade Cignetti at your own risk. He's just a tremendous coach. I have a hard time seeing it. They're going to do this again with all the guys they lost, you know, NFL quarterback, receivers. They had pros everywhere, and the draft obviously took some of that talent. So to me, more of like a bottom end playoff team. They get in, but probably not a threat to win. Maybe they win a game, that kind of team. Is that kind of how, you know, the feel you have for this team?
21: The odds indicate they're probably going to make the playoff. And in a 12-team playoff, when you got a win total preseason that's 10.5, kind of tells you something. A little bit juice to the under, so it seems like the market feels the way we do. Can't be as magical as it was for the Hoosiers. Home game, October 17th against the Buckeyes. I'm not touching it. Absolute stay away from me. Absolute stay away from me. It's a fun exercise, though. I feel like, Will, college football is always a team that's preseason top 10 that absolutely positively falls flat on their face. Falls flat on their face. Stinks. Falls apart. Is there one we should be looking at?
22: I mean, you bring up a good point. I think it was last year, Texas and Penn State, or Clemson and Penn State, two teams that were right near the top of the odds boards, didn't even make a bowl. I don't think either one did. Look, there's just so much variance with all the portal stuff. I think maybe a little less so this year. There's fewer transfers. There's more quarterback stability. I have to look at the top 10 and I'll see. I think Texas could again be a team where the schedule just gets them. Because just not a lot of layups. I know Arch played better second half of the season. Texas would be a team that I think could get got by what is just a brutal schedule. And here's the thing, JJ, with the expanded conferences, the schedule is so important. The schedules are not equal. It used to be, you know what, whether it was football, basketball, if you played in the Big East, you know, if you're UConn, you played Syracuse a couple times, you played St. John's a couple times. It was balanced. The schedules now are unbalanced where you could be just playing for your life every week and have brutal games, or you can kind of dance between the raindrops and avoid all the good teams. I mean, Georgia's a team. I really like their schedule. So Texas, I think the schedule is really challenging, really daunting. So I think they could suffer a few losses. It's going to be really hard for them to only have one or two or fewer losses with how difficult their slate is. How about you? Do you have an answer or a thought to your own question?
21: I'm leery of Texas because Arch played so well down the stretch of last year that I do wonder, Will, if it's kind of a launch point for him where he goes and hits the ground running and it's a totally different narrative. when we're sitting around and we're watching that Ohio State game early in the season where it's like, hey, this is a different Arch Manning. This is going to be a Texas team that could go and win the national championship, even though Sark in a big game scares me a little bit. Not totally in love. I just have a hard time. So you would you bet them to miss the playoff? Is that what you're suggesting? You would think about it?
22: Depends on the number. And I've only made a few college football bets. I think now is the time where you really start to dial in and add to the portfolio. But yes, if it's a plus price and it's price dependent, I think, and we can pull up their schedule here in a minute, that schedule, it's going to be hard to navigate. And here's the other thing too, JJ, and get ready for these debates. I can already see them coming come December. The SEC, they're playing more conference games now. These Penn States of the world, these Big Ten teams, let's just say they go 10-2, but they have a pretty soft schedule against these SEC teams that play gauntlets and go 9-3. Who gets those spots is going to be very interesting. I'm sure all the debates will be very civil between those fan bases. Sarcasm, obviously, man, you're going to have those, though, because the SEC schedules are really tough. And a three-loss SEC team versus like a two-loss Big Ten team, those are going to be conversations we're definitely going to have come the winter here.
21: Well, when we come back, some unfortunate injury news that may play a significant role in what the trade deadline looks like for one seller. We'll dive into that. We have a lot more on the Sunday card in Major League Baseball, where there's a trend that you got to follow in the Sunday night baseball game. A certain pitcher likes to go off when he pitches in his home park, and the market has clearly noticed because the line has absolutely skyrocketed. We got a lot more to do. VSiN Weekend Morning Line. Come right back.
1: This is a Bloomberg Business of Sports report. Some baseball news. An investment group that includes ex-Dallas Mavericks owner Mark Cuban has bought a minority stake in the Athletics in anticipation of their move to Las Vegas in 2028. The announcement by Harbinger Sports Group did not say what percentage of the Athletics it had acquired. Cuban is the general partner and president of the Atlanta-based group. John Fisher is the majority owner of the A's and is overseeing construction of a $2 billion, 33,000 capacity dome stadium on the Las Vegas Strip. The 2030 and 2034 FIFA World Cup media rights are set to be put up for bids in about 6 months, but the particulars surrounding the package have yet to be revealed. Sportico reports FIFA has not confirmed whether the hydration breaks introduced in this year's World Cup will be continued in the 2030 and 2034 tournaments, which complicates the media rights bidding process. With a Bloomberg Business of Sports report, I'm Michael Barr.
2: Someone had a birthday.
3: Yep, 50. 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
23: Continued approval may depend on a supportive study. Don't get Prevnar 20 if you have a severe allergy to its ingredients.

0: Sunday Feast and Weekend Morning Line. Will Hill, John Jastrzemski, spending a Sunday with you. Will, there was a certain trade market that is appealing to, dare I say, a team like the New York Yankees. That trade market would be the idea of adding a starting catcher. And I know Austin Wells homered on Saturday. Who cares? The Yankees need to go and add a catcher. You know it. I know it. We all know it. Well, you can scratch this name off the list because this is from Jeff Passan over at ESPN. All-star catcher Shea Langeliers has a torn meniscus in his knee and could miss the remainder of the year, taking him off the trade market and dealing another blow to an A season gone wrong. Well, this is a team a lot of people were high on at the beginning of the year.
1: Yes.
0: A lot of people were buying futures on this A's group because there's a lot of talent, a lot of powerful players within the lineup, Langeliers, Kurtz, just to name a few. And they got off to a decent start where you started to maybe paint the picture. Hey, can the A's make the playoffs? Hey, can the A's go and win a division? A little bit of a wide open nature within the AL West. And they have just gone completely in the tank. So we can scratch Langeliers off the list. Your gut feel, the catcher on August 4th for the Yankees, Ryan Jeffers?
1: Oh, yeah. It'll be Ryan Jeffers, and the Yankees will try to sell you. Cashman will try to sell you that he's basically, you know, Thurman Munson reincarnated. It drives me crazy. You know, they used to shop at Tiffany's. They would go the best of the best.
0: But who do you want him to get,
1: Hall of Famer.
0: But hold on a second, though. Who do you want him to get?
1: Yeah. I just want to complain.
0: Unless the Rockies now all of a sudden are going to say, hey, we don't care about our franchise, and we're going to just hand you Hunter Goodman. Langeliers is done. Like, are you recreating Mike Piazza or Javi Lopez? Like, Will, who do you want him to get?
1: I'll answer who I want him to get. And that list is long. The names over the years, the Harpers, the Freemans, Schwarber.
0: No.
1: I mean, you can throw an Ohtani.
0: Now, but we're not living in the past. We're living now. Who do you want him to get now?
1: Who do you think I'm going to say? What you put me on the hot seat. And
0: okay,
1: you
0: I know
1: who
0: I
1: you
0: know
1: think the name I want.
0: I know you're going to tell me. Mason Miller.
1: Okay.
0: You want Tarek School? Even though I
1: want Lindor. I want Lindor.
0: The Mets are not trading
1: Mason Miller.
0: They're not trading.
1: I think they would.
0: There is no way Steve Cohen, after the worst Mets season in the history of the franchise, considering
1: they were
0: the second favorite in the NL at the beginning of the year, is going to be able to stomach the idea. I don't care how much it makes sense. There is no way Steve Cohen, who is very concerned about optics and is going to be very concerned about an open ballpark that nobody's going to be at over the final 2 months of the year because they're not going to sell tickets. You think he's trading Lindor to the Yankees? Not David Stearns. You think Steve Cohen is signing off on that? No way. No way.
1: It's funny because I think he would, and I think Hal would it because Hal doesn't want to pick up the contract because Hal is a cheapskate. I actually think Cohen's, you know what, he's a bottom line guy, a finance guy, where it's like, you know what, this makes sense. If we get the prospects, let's just trade to the best team and let's not worry about the optics. Maybe I'm wrong about that, but to me, that's a guy that would fill a lot of the needs. But, you know, it's funny you bring up the A's. 16 games under 500, and they're only 9 out, which usually 16 games under 500, you know, you're 16, 17 games out, you're way out. They're 9 out. Obviously they're making a run. And it's funny, JJ, they were in the same bucket to me. I compared them and the White Sox. I used them lockstep. Or are they ready? Are they a year away? Are they a year away from being a year away? The White Sox have, you know, a 3-game lead in the loss column right now in first place. The A's were on the same trajectory before the season, middle of the season, or at least, you know, quarter of the season, I should say. But injuries have just gotten them. So it's going to be challenging. Now, they're eventually going to get out of that ballpark. But you just look at all of those pitchers. They get some talented pitchers, and that ballpark just eats you up. And it kills their confidence. It kills their numbers. And a lot of those guys, the Gabe Jumps of the world, JT Ginns, they just have much different numbers on the road versus at home. But you mentioned it, Kurtz, Langeliers, Rooker. It's a great lineup. It's a really, really good lineup. When it's healthy, they just haven't been healthy.
0: That's such a great point on these A's guys. It may get to a point until they move to Vegas, and we'll see how the ballpark plays whenever they go to Vegas. We got to be leery of like those home road splits. You know, like with Colorado guys over the years, like if you were in the trade market where it's like, okay, he has these numbers, but can we really peel back the layers and say –

0: These are the home splits. These are the road splits. Okay, they're not that different. Fire away. They are that different. A little bit of a buyer beware. I can't believe I'm saying this, Will. The Astros are probably not going to sell.
1: Oh, I don't think so. Yeah, I don't think they're selling. They're right there.
0: And you know what that means. The longer they stay in this pennant race, if you have your Don Alvarez tickets for MVP, you can start dancing. Win. That's what I'm saying.
1: Yeah, he's going
0: to
1: win.
0: The only case to me that was going to be made in the American League for Alvarez not winning the award was going to be, oh, well, the Astros, they're a hideous baseball team. They stink. Even if they don't make the playoffs, if they're like, they're close, if they're hanging around, his numbers chasing and flirting with a triple crown are so drastically better than Caminero, who I really, really like. Rice, who I know you love, and I can't get enough of him. And I know he's carried the Yankee offense quite a bit in the absence of Aaron Judge. His numbers are not going to be what Yordan Alvarez's numbers are going to be. So if Alvarez finishes the final 2 months of the year and just plays, he's winning the award. Are we of that belief now?
1: Yep, and minus 350 here. I actually think if you told me he's healthy, the minus 350 is probably cheap. I could see a scenario where we're doing the show a month from now and Alvarez is minus 900. What's interesting, JJ, the number keeps coming down. I've been talking about it all week. If Ohtani doesn't pitch the rest of the season or for a majority of the rest of the season, it doesn't sound like he's close to coming back to the mound. Crow Armstrong seems to, you know, get hits every night. I think he had four hits and a homer last night. Ohtani is minus 270. The field is plus 200. Will they give it to Ohtani again? Do they get tired of giving it to him? I know the baseball writers are, like I mentioned with Steve Cohen, just being more cut and dry and bottom line. I know it's just, hey, who's got the highest WAR, the highest F4? It's more of a formula. I'm not sure Ohtani's winning this award. Now, the numbers come down, and from a betting standpoint, DraftKings, any other player. So you get the field at plus 200, you get Crow Armstrong at plus 210. Obviously, just take the field at plus 200. For the extra 10 bucks, it's not worth it. Do you think Ohtani is going to win this award, or does he have to pitch, or what's your take here on NL MVP race?
0: Well, his offensive numbers are not what they normally are, but his pitching numbers this year have been stupendous. So I think it boils down to, okay, whenever he starts pitching again, what does he look like? If you're asking me, I don't have a vote, obviously. I wish I did. And we could move some markets. We really could make some money that way. No, we're not going to do that. I'd love to see Pete Crow Armstrong win the award, because I have Ohtani fatigue as far as just automatic every year, give him the award. Boring. It's boring. Like, and I know how great he is. I know how special he is. I understand he is doing something well that nobody has done in our lifetimes at this sort of level. Like, I am not trying to disparage Shohei at all, who I love as a player. Like, he's the dude. I totally get it. Armstrong, here's what would work in his favor, Will. What would work in his favor? The defense. You know that, bro. These advanced stats love the defense. Pete Crow Armstrong, he has it. Does he not?
1: Is it enough for you to bet at plus 210? And wouldn't that be just a perfect end to the Mets' nightmare season, where a guy they traded away for a couple months of Javi Baez is holding up the MVP trophy? Would you bet it at plus 200? Is it enough to bet?
0: Would I bet it at plus 200? No. I hope it wins, but no, I would not. Why? Because at the end of the day, it's probably still going to be Shohei Ohtani, because we're always living in a world where Shohei Ohtani wins the MVP. 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So when we come back, Will Hill, we'll keep the futures train rolling on the NFL. New Orleans Saints playoff making within the NFC South. Denver Broncos, potentially a little undervalued maybe in the AFC West. Our guy Will Hill has inspired me to maybe go and take some Los Angeles Chargers over 9.5 action, which, by the way, sounds like an absolute winner. So when we come back, Dan Pizzuta is going to join us. We'll hopefully get a take and a sense for him on what maybe the NFC East looks like. And then, is it a foregone conclusion the Rams are winning? I don't see it that way. I would never in a million years bet them at 5-1. When will be the right time to bet on the Rams? We'll dive in on that coming up.
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1: Welcome back. It is a VSiN Weekend Morning Line with John Szczerbski and Will Hill. And by the way, I just got absolutely scolded by my mother doing the show at my parents' this weekend, Will Hill, because of the fact that my wife is away, need childcare. You can't undervalue the price of having grandma and grandpa help. But, of course, dad leaves a mess all over the place. You know, I'm leaving a bag here. I'm leaving my daughter's stuff here. So I get a scolding from my mother. I'm like, you know, we are on the air. So, you know, at least it wasn't public decorum. But you guys got to witness me get scolded at for a few minutes. What do you think? Good times, right?
15: Sounded like your mom got scolded more than you did, man. You gave it right back to her. That was good.
1: Well, that's what you got to do. Listen, in New York City household, you give and take. You know, we love mom very much, but, you know, we're trying to work here. Anyway, this guy's ready to go. He's got all sorts of analysis for us on this 2026 NFL season. We can't wait for it. Dan Pizzuta, we appreciate a few minutes, my man. Let me start here, then. Who is the team right now that is not being talked about enough, that is on your radar, that catches your eye and maybe like dings the light bulb and says, I'm buying them for 2026. You have one for me?
16: Yeah. So I just finished work on the 2026 FCN Almanac, which came out last week, and the team that we have projected as the best team in the AFC and the second best by mean wins is the Houston Texans. And that is a team that I think plays in a tougher division than we would think. I know we remember how good the Jaguars were last year too, but the Texans, and I think we all also as a public look at what that playoff run was for that offense and CJ Stroud. But when we look forward of what we can expect for this team, it's going to be a great defense again, probably one of the top three in the league. If this offense is even average, that's probably one of the better teams in the conference. And I think there's a lot that we can take away from what the Texans did last year that we can expect a better than average offense, right? And it's a team that improved the offensive line that we think. CJ Stroud was like borderline top 10 in just about every advanced metric. If you look at QBR, DVOA, EPA per play. So if you look at some of those and think of what that can project over a full regular season, I think Houston is still a team that not enough people think about as one of those potential top teams in the conference.
15: Dan, I know it's going to sound crazy to say this team is a sleeper. They just won the Super Bowl. Nobody's talking about the Seahawks. Everyone's, you know, the Rams, they could have beaten them a couple times last year. They get Myles Garrett. Do you agree, Seattle? I can't remember the last time a Super Bowl champion's been this slept on. A lot of times it's Mahomes, it's the Chiefs. You expect them to be back. It's Brady's teams. What's your take here on what Seattle does this season?
16: Yeah, I think the real interesting thing with Seattle and why they're not talked about quite as much is they didn't really make a lot of moves. They lost a couple of guys, but they already had some pieces on the roster that were going to fill in. So it's not as if that those were some crazy losses that they're not going to be able to fill in. And again, if we go back to the Almanac, if you look at our projections, FTN still has the Seahawks above the Rams. That's even after the Myles Garrett trade. That is because we still expect the Seahawks to be really good on offense, great again on defense. And this is one of the best special teams units in the league that we expect to continue when you have, you know, the kick and punt returns and just all three facets of the game. This Seahawks team is still great in all of those. They didn't lose a lot from last year. So I would expect this is, again, going to be one of the best teams in the league.
1: Okay. I want you now to find a team that was selling massive stock on. Some people will make the case it's New England, Super Bowl hangover. Some are going to look at Kansas City despite all the star power and say, hey, they're too old.
0: Maybe it's the Philadelphia Eagles without AJ Brown. It could be any of those teams, could be somebody else. If there's a team that we're looking to sell for 2026, the floor is yours.
16: Yeah, so I think I would lean toward the Eagles there. I think, well, it's another team where we should expect the defense to be really good. They still have all of those pieces. Vic Fangio, I think Tariq Woolen being the corner two there is probably the big, one of the biggest upgrades of any single position in the league, especially with how much that that position was just such an albatross last year. But I do have some concerns about the offense, or at least the offense clicking early enough where it's not going to put them in a hole, where you do have Jalen Hurts having to learn a little more under center. You don't have AJ Brown. Devontae Smith is a, can be a great wide receiver one. After that, you're really counting on Mekhi Lemon and a couple of other pieces, hoping maybe the tight end. So I do have some worries about this offense and whether that's going to be enough to really click early enough to carry them through the season, when you also have, you know, teams in that division where the Cowboys, I think, are going to be a really great offense and have an improved defense too. So I think they're the ones that might be more toward the wild card a little bit, more than the, you know, top of the NFC East that we've seen the past couple of years.
15: Dan, how about a team that comes out of nowhere that either, you know, either worst to first, which happens a lot in the NFL, or just was under 500, missed the playoffs last year, that you think can make a deep run? A couple years ago, Minnesota was almost a one seed. Last year, Seattle. Do you have a team that was bad last year you expect to be really good this year?
16: I think I would. It might be cheating a little bit because of they were 9-8, but I think the Vikings are a team we should be thinking about again. And I think it is surprising when we kind of talk about the Vikings and how poor they were last year with especially that quarterback play, but they still went 9-8. There was a lot of things that went on. I have a lot of trust in Brian Flores to continue again to make a great defense good from year to year again. And I think the fit with Kyler Murray in the Kevin O'Connell offense is a lot better than a lot of people have been giving them credit for. In 2024, it was one of Kyler's best seasons. He had the fifth most under center play action snaps in the league. I think he has that ability to be there. That's going to be a more expensive run game than we've ever seen in Minnesota, throwing to a Justin Jefferson who was still had like one of the highest rates of a team's receiving yards, even though his raw numbers were down. Like, Justin Jefferson was still that offense. So I think if that offense is going to get better, we're still going to see some big numbers there. So Minnesota is a team I think is going to look more like they did 2 years ago than the team we saw last year.
0: Okay. There are two big favorites right now in the AFC. Buffalo, Baltimore. They both have a lot in common. They've been knocking at the door. They got two big time quarterbacks. They've fallen short. You know what else they have in common? They have new head coaches. Joe Brady, Jesse Minter. Out of those two, Dan, who do we like more? Baltimore, Buffalo going into the year?
16: That's a really good question. I think Buffalo as a team, I would say long term, I'm more optimistic on Jesse Minter because I just really like what he's doing on defense. But I think as a 2026 team, I think Buffalo has fewer questions, where I'm really excited about Jim Leonard as their defensive coordinator too. I think there's a lot of really fun things that they're going to be able to do. Have some more pressure looks. I think we'll see some more sacks and a lot more production there from defense. And I think offensively, DJ Moore trade, I don't really like him as what they paid for him in the trade and the contract. I think he just objectively also makes that offense better, which is going to just widen things out. They didn't have anyone who could spread the field down out wide last year. And I think that just opens up a complete other element for this offense that they'll be able to build upon. I think that's going to open up Josh Allen a lot too, some more running lanes. So Buffalo for 2026, but I really like Minter long term.
15: All right, let's go to the bottom. Arizona, tough schedule, not expected to be very good to say the least. The Jets, the Dolphins, you know, the Browns, the usual suspects. Who do you think is the worst team in the league? Who's picking number one next year in what should be a loaded quarterback draft?
16: Yeah, I'm going to lean toward the Browns just because I have the least faith in that offense, no matter who they're putting out at quarterback. Not a lot of skill position. Like, I think you could be optimistic for the future of, you know, a Casey Concepcion and their young guys there. Harold Fannin's like a star in the making, I think, as tight end. But I'm just really worried that even if this is a, you know, borderline top 10 defense like it's been, whether they're going to be able to put up enough points to win enough games. So that is the unit I am lowest on among like all of those teams that we're talking about at the bottom. So I would say the Browns would be my favorite to be in the number one pick.
0: Dan, ton of fun, man. I know this NFL season is going to be here before you know it. It's the home stretch of getting everything where it needs to be. We appreciate the time, the perspective, and we'll be reading, we'll be watching. Keep up the good work, all right?
16: Absolutely, yeah. Thank you so much for having me.
0: That's Dan Pizzuta. Good stuff there on the progressive guest line. And, you know, Will, I think there's a case to be made that Cleveland could be the worst team in the league, but I think the chalk ends up holding here. Arizona's terrible, man. And you got six automatic losses. Niners, Rams, Seahawks, good luck. Good luck.
15: 4.5 is juice to the under. You got to pay $1.35, $1.40. Sometimes it's better to just swallow the juice than, as opposed to saying, you know, under 3.5 at the plus money, where, you know, that fourth loss could get you. It's going to be really, really difficult for Arizona to put up five wins here.
0: Have a hard time envisioning it. We have a lot more coming your way on the start of the NFL season, the futures, the win totals, all the good stuff to attack. I also want to pick Will's brain on a team in the SEC that I'm having a really hard time figuring out, and another team I can't wait to sell. That's coming up right after this.
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0: We're closing in on the end of hour two. It is the VSiN Weekend Morning Line. It is John Jastrzemski alongside Will Hill. And Will, we hit on the Big Ten earlier, who's got their media day coming up this week. There was a lot of chatter coming out of the SEC over the course of the week as far as what goes on with their league, the odds to go win the SEC championship. And I want to pick your brain on this team because they have a Heisman candidate in Trinidad Chambliss, and he was a revelation, and he was unreal in the playoff. He really was. He was unreal in that game against Georgia. He almost ended up winning the game against Miami. Ton of fun to watch. Obviously, Ole Miss is in flux as far as their coaching situation is concerned. We know about the departure of Lane Kiffin. They go and bring in a new head coach this year. What is your read on the running Rebs? Do you look at them and say, hey, Chambliss, dangerous, playoffs, bet them a variety of different ways? Or is it, hey, they took advantage of the situation. Now Chambliss getting a little bit too much love. The odds makers don't think much of the Ole Miss running Rebs, or maybe it's the schedule. Because you look at that win total right there, it's only at 7.5. That is an extremely low win total as far as I'm concerned. What is your read on what Ole Miss's year looks like this season?
1: Over playoff team. Now, the schedule, LSU, September 19th, which that and Notre Dame-Miami, the two games of the year, that is going to be, if you can just watch one game, man, the atmosphere for LSU and Ole Miss with all the tension with the coach, man, I can't wait for that. But LSU at Florida, at Texas, versus Georgia, at Oklahoma. Thank God Wofford's in there. That's not easy. Even Louisville opening weekend, that's not a gimme. So to me, it's still an over just because you have Chambliss and they went back shopping at the portal. 2 years ago, they had a great defense. I thought the team 2 years ago, which didn't make the playoffs, was actually better than the team last year, which made the semifinals, which was weird. They had a ton. I think they had, you know, maybe four or five guys picked in the top 50, three in the top 40. They had a lot of defensive talent 2 years ago. Underachieved. Lane Kiffin has had a habit, a rep here for underachieving. But when you got Chambliss and you got what I think is going to be a better defense, I think that's enough to be one of the playoff teams. I think they go over. But if you're going to go over, you're going to earn it with that schedule. So I'm high on Ole Miss. I think they're legit.
0: I agree because I'm a Chambliss believer. They're plus 165 to make the playoff. Sound right?
1: Yeah, I mean, I think, like I said, I think they're a playoff team, but from the actual execution of betting, we're sitting here in the end of July with a week to go in July here. And if you make this bet and you win it, you're tying up money from now until December.
0: It's holding up for a while.
1: Is it worth it? I mean, I get it. I think, like, life on the line, I think they're a playoff team. If you're giving me plus 165, you know what? I'd rather make the bet probably than not. I'd rather, I like the bet more than I don't like the bet, but. As far as like tying up your money, here's the thing, JJ. I mean, we talk about, NFC West, AFC West, all these different markets. If you're tying up your money, there's more to betting than just, hey, what team do you like? What bets do you like? It's allocating the money, allocating the funds and the resources where it's like, all right, you can make all these bets and they might all be good bets on their own, but there's bankroll management issues. And that to me plays you know, a big part of it. But I'm high on Ole Miss. I think, again, I think they're a playoff team. But that schedule, man, that schedule is not easy. They're going to really, really have to earn it.
0: Okay. Want to hit on another team in the SEC. The former head coach of Ole Miss, Lane Kiffin, is on his way to LSU. There are going to be some folks that hype LSU and say, hey, Lane Kiffin comes in, hits the ground running, and they're forced to be reckoned with. There's also an insane amount of pressure. It's a tough end of the season. You're looking at a game, home Bama, home Texas. That Ole Miss game on September the 19th, get your popcorn ready. That is, to me, a circle the wagon spot for the running Rebs. That's a game I can't wait to bet Ole Miss in coming up in week three. And I lean towards under. That's my feeling on it, Will. I think it's going to take Kiffin at least a year, maybe two, to get his people in. Can I get you on board betting, or at least you're not gonna tie it up. That's fine. But can I get you on board with endorsing my read on the LSU Tigers at under 8.5 wins?
1: I like the under more than I like the over. And again, I mentioned we were talking about Ole Miss. Kiffin, just his teams always have these moments where they stub their toe. He's just not, you know, he's kind of like, he's got a good personality, and he's changed his personality, or he's changed his perception, his reputation since the Raider days, where he was just clearly got the job too young. He seemed immature. He's bounced around. He's a solid coach, but he's not just like the Saban, Belichick, Parcells, the disciplinarian. His teams lack that seriousness where it comes back to bite him. I mean, you look at it, for a guy that's this highly paid and this highly pursued, I mean, his college career here, his resume as a coach, yeah, they made the playoffs last year and they won a couple games without him, but it's not like he's winning national titles or competing for national titles every year. His teams just always come up a little bit short. I'm under on LSU. Maybe it takes a year. Maybe he never gets there. The SEC, obviously, extremely competitive, but I'm never a huge believer in Lane Kiffin.
0: Totally understand. The Circa Survivor documentary is back. It's bigger than ever, with $18.7 million on the line and a new Grandissimo format raising the stakes. You missed episode one? Catch it now on YouTube. 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Every Wednesday at 9 p.m. Eastern on VSiN, or catch up anytime on YouTube. Just search VSiN Live. Well, a couple more here on the SEC. Bama. I feel like they are a very polarizing team this year.
1: Yes.
0: Because they don't have a lot of hype. It's probably the least talked about Bama team that I can remember since Nick Saban basically took over, leaving the Miami Dolphins in 2007. Like, you know, Bama's been one of these automatic, hey, put them in the playoff, they're top 10, and if things go wrong, things go wrong. They got a win total 8.5. It is super juiced to the over. It is a huge year for DeBoer. I don't have a great read on Alabama this year, full disclosure. God, is this a playoff team?
1: I'll say no. I'll say they're one of these teams. They probably go 9-3, and then they hope the committee likes their resume better than other resumes. But, you know, it's funny, JJ. You get in the playoffs and you win a playoff game. For 90-something percent of the fan bases, hey, that's a hell of a year. Bama's not one of those fan bases, so they got destroyed on New Year's Day by Indiana. You know what? No shame in losing Indiana. But when you're Alabama, you don't expect to get beat and beat like that in a quarterfinal. They did get in. They did win a game, but I don't know. Here's an interesting question. Does Bama win a championship in the next 5 years, 10 years? Because it's just a different college football landscape. Obviously, it's no Saban, which is part of it, but it's just not like it used to be where, you know what, it's a few teams, and if you're one of the blue bloods, you're going to be one of the short shots. The talent's a lot more spread out. It's a lot more evenly, you know, dispersed throughout the country, and the days of Bama just being one of the two or three favorites to win it all, I don't know if we're going back to those days. So a contender, you know, a 9-win team, maybe a fringe playoff team, yeah, but I don't think they're a lock to get in the playoffs, and they're just not the national power that we're used to when you see that team, that name, that uniform, the brand, all of that.
15: And look, DeBoer, I thought it was a home run hire. It's always hard to replace these legends like Saban. I thought that was an absolute as good as you could do. But it's been an underwhelming couple of years. They've lost games they shouldn't have lost to. And I guess I'm neutral on them. I'm more under than over. But I just think the days of them dominating college football are long, long gone here. And it's going to be harder for them to get used to that.
0: Totally fair. I'd say gut, they do not win a title within the next 5 years. I have not been in love with what I've seen with DeBoer. And considering the standard at that program, he has down years without question going to be on the hot seat. Then all of a sudden you make a coaching change, year or two for the new coach to go and get it to where it needs to be. 10 years, I wouldn't feel good about it. I would say within the next 5 years, I don't think Alabama's winning a national championship. So I'd plant the flag as far as that goes. Do you like Georgia? Real quick, Georgia or Texas? It seems like you like Georgia more.
15: I really like Georgia. Their schedule, when we talk about these unbalanced schedules here, they avoid LSU, they avoid Texas, they avoid Texas A&M, they avoid Tennessee. They have a pretty favorable schedule. They get Oklahoma, but it's at home. They get Florida, but that's a favorable venue. They do have to play at Bama. They do have to play Ole Miss. If you can split those games, like kind of a one-loss team that's in the SEC title game, to me, that's a very realistic possibility for Georgia, who is going to be, sounds like, reloaded on defense. They've always got pros everywhere on both sides of the ball. Sounds like it's more of a Georgia-type team, and it's weird to say Georgia is being slept on because they're Georgia, but they are being slept on a little bit here. I like them. I think they're in for a big season.
0: A lot more coming your way in the final hour. More guests to come, best bets to come, and the NBA futures odds down at the King has a new home. We're coming right back.
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0: We have reached the final hour. It is the VSiN Weekend Morning Line. It's Josh Ostrowski alongside Will Hill, and a lot of college football chatter over the last few segments. And to kick off hour three, perfect time to dive into some futures. Tom Casale, who you can check out on CBS Sports, giving you all sorts of college football insight. He's nice enough to join us. Tom, let's weigh in and let's start here. Ole Miss, LSU. Chambliss at Ole Miss, Kiffin now at LSU. Who has the better season right here, right now? Is it Lane Kiffin's old team or his new team?
19: I think that's going to be close, but I'm going to go with LSU just because of the talent that they can acquire there in Baton Rouge. I think he's in a great spot. To me, LSU is one of the best jobs in the country. I mean, they really focus on football. They spend a lot of money on football. You know, it's a real fertile recruiting ground. Plus, Lane is tremendous with the transfer portal. So I think he's going to have success right away. I mean, whatever you think of him, he has been successful over the last few years at Ole Miss. And he knows how to coach in the SEC. I think Ole Miss is going to be good, but I'll give LSU a slight edge just because they have a quarterback who's been established, and I just think the overall talent level is a little bit better.
15: You know, you could throw a team, throw a blanket over six or seven teams, Notre Dame, Ohio State, Indiana. There's a handful of these teams with single-digit odds. Is there one, when you look at the national title picture, that you like more than others and you think has some value?
19: Yeah, you know, I took Oregon early at plus 900. I think they have one of the two or three most complete rosters. You know, I think they're really good on both sides of the ball. The X factor for me is Dante Moore, a guy I faded a lot last year in big games, only because he hadn't had a lot of experience. He hadn't started a lot of games. A lot of his stats were put up against, you know, bad teams like Oklahoma State. I thought he made one of the better decisions, even though he could have been a high draft pick. He came back to school. I thought that was an excellent decision for him. I think he's going to take the next step here. If he does, Oregon's going to be really tough. But as you mentioned, I bet that kind of based on the opening number at plus 900. But there is a few teams here, and I think it's pretty deep. I think you go down to like Texas Tech. Texas A&M, Ole Miss, you know, Oklahoma, all the way down to those odds. There are some teams there I think that are interesting. I think this is going to be wide open all the way to January. I can't wait for this season.
0: Okay, on that note, you're high on the Ducks going into the year, and I think you're spot on with the decision by Mr. Moore to go back to school. I don't think he was ready for the next level. I think he's going to enhance his value dramatically. You like Oregon to win the title. Would you get involved with Dante Moore to go win the Heisman Trophy, or are you not putting the two together?
19: I don't think it's a bad bet, because if I'm right, I think he has to have his best games in the biggest games. You know, like we know Oregon's going to score 50 against, you know, the bad teams that they play. That's a given. They just have too much talent. The way they run their offense, they're going to put up a ton of points, a ton of stats. You know, he's going to be like 11 for 12 for 275 yards and four touchdowns. We know all that. It's, does he take the next step against the Ohio States and of the world? You know, I'm betting that he is. So I think there's a little bit of value there. I always say Heisman's tough because it's a narrative award. You know, like right now, I think Arch Manning is a little overvalued, even though I think Texas is going to be very, very good as long as they take care of the mental problems they had last year. But, you know, I just think because he's Arch Manning, I don't know if I would take a shot at him at plus 750 right now. To me, the two best bets on the board at this time would be Moore and Mensah from Miami. I think both those teams are going to be really good this year.
1: You know, it's funny, Tom. I thought two group of five teams getting in the playoffs last year was maybe too many. I like the little guy getting a shot when they deserve it. I don't think it should be automatic. That being said, from a betting standpoint, it creates value on odds to make the playoffs. I've had people say Navy, Phil Steele liked them last week. I've heard Hawaii. I've heard Fresno State. Is there a group of five team that you think can be a playoff team that you think is worth betting? Obviously, Boise's always a factor here, but give me your thoughts here on a potential group of five playoff team that could be a sleeper.
19: Yeah, you know, my sleeper this year is Fresno State. I think, you know, Matt Entz is one of the best coaches in college football. You saw what he did in his first season with 50 new players. He won 9 games, and they didn't get anything from a quarterback position, nothing. So to me, again, that's the X factor there. They get the Maryland transfer, Christian Martin. Is he going to be the guy that can give him a little bit of passing? And the reason I like, you know, Fresno State is they have arguably the top offensive and defensive lines in the Pac-12. They have a great home schedule in that conference. So I like where they're sitting. If you're looking for like a real sleeper, I think they're going to be right there with San Diego State, Boise State for a conference title and could sneak in there at the end.
0: Okay. Big 12 has a much different look to it. BYU, 6-1. Make the case. Why do we like them?
19: Here's why I like BYU. The last couple of seasons, this is all new, right? The NIL, the transfer portal. So what I'm looking at is not who gets the biggest names. Which schools are attacking this the best for them? And I think BYU, to me, is one of them. You know, they're not getting the same, you know, transfers as LSU. But what they're doing is they're recruiting well, they're developing well, and they're going in the portal, and they're finding their kind of players to fit their system. So I actually like this when Sorsby was still at Texas Tech. I thought BYU's defense with 7 returning starters, Bear Bachmeyer at quarterback, they're going to be really tough this year. Now, I do think there are some teams like Arizona, Kansas State, in the middle of that Big 12 who are going to cause a problem. I really like Arizona this year, too. But I think BYU, I don't think they're a one-year wonder. I think they're stronger than people are giving them credit for. I know they lost to Texas Tech twice last year, but I think they're going to be even better this season. I like them to win the Big 12 and make the college football playoff.
1: Tom, last year we saw Clemson. We saw Penn State, even Texas to some extent. These teams that were highly touted coming into the season didn't get in the playoffs. A couple of teams didn't even sniff a playoff. They didn't even get to a bowl game. Is there anyone in the top 5, top 10 that you could see falling on their face?
19: Yeah, that's a good question because that was the first thing I looked at this year. You know, we had these teams we really liked last year. You know, I really liked Clemson last year. And as you mentioned, they just fell on their face. It's always hard in the preseason because on paper, these teams look really good, as those teams did last year. One thing I'll say is this. I'm not saying Georgia is going to have a bad year, but I don't see the overall talent level at Georgia that we saw 5 years ago when they were just, I mean, they had Clemson and Georgia had NFL D lines in college. That's what made them so good. I'm not seeing the same kind of dominant Georgia defense that we've seen in the past. Now, again, I'm not saying they're going to have a bad year, but I'm still not really sold on Gunnar Stockton at quarterback. That SEC is tough, man. So if there was one team I think that could maybe fall out of that college football playoff a little bit, it would be either Georgia. And just keep an eye on Alabama. I know there's been a lot of talk about DeBoer there and everything, but you know, that's not, talk about, that's not the same physical Alabama team. The defense to me has been embarrassing the last couple of years in some of those big games. So I would look at two of those former powers, Georgia and Alabama. I think this is a big year for both teams.
0: Okay. Florida State. This is a team that was dreaming big. They have not had the success. They have not had the sort of big time college football moments that the program has been searching for. You get the sense this could be a bottom out year for the Seminoles. Fair?
19: Yeah, I think it's going to be a disaster. Right from jump. I think SMU is going to blow them out in the opening game. I think this is a wing and a prayer. Let's do another. We'll bring in 50 new guys. Try it again. This reminds me of Florida last year when I think everybody on earth knew they didn't have the right coach, but they decided to stick with the coach and he was gone. You look at that schedule early in the season, you know, their road games, they play SMU at home and they got Alabama. I don't know, man. I don't think Ashton Daniels is a nice quarterback, but is he Florida State caliber quarterback? I could see this going ugly early. I wouldn't be surprised if Norvell gets fired before Halloween. There's ways to go about the transfer portal, I think we've seen. And then there's just, you know, we're just going to wing it and see what happens. Florida State's tried that a couple times. But with that early schedule, if it doesn't all come together, you know, with games at Alabama, at Louisville, they're playing Virginia, they're playing SMU, they go at Miami. That's the one. If they're struggling, they go at Miami on October 17th. That could be it. They get beat pretty badly there, and I think Norvell's gone. I don't like them getting the 6 wins. I think this is going to be more of a bigger disaster than last year was.
0: Tom, we appreciate the insight, the perspective. We're ready for this college football season. Best of luck, continued success, and we'll chat again soon, okay?
19: Thanks for having me.
0: Thanks, good Tom. Stuff there from Tom Casale on the Progressive Guest Line over at CBS Sports. And he likes LSU a little bit more than the Ole Miss running Rebs. I totally get his case on why Florida State may be in for a long year. And to me, Will, if you like Oregon to win a national championship, and I don't. Let me make that clear. I will not be betting Oregon to win the national championship. But if you do, I think you got to go and add Dante Moore to go and win the Heisman. I just think that's the right way to play it.
1: And Oregon, look, everyone loves Lanning. He's, you know, comes off well on social media. He does the fire up clips and it looks great. They have had three horrific, horrific endings to their season 3 years in a row. Indiana still scoring on them. That was an embarrassment that Friday night in the semifinal. 2 years ago, they got absolutely buried by Ohio State. It was 42-0 before the national anthem was over, whatever the score was. And 3 years, Penix, they're a 10-point favorite, Pac-12 title game, about to go to the playoffs, and they got buried as a big favorite. So at some point here, some of these have to stick to Dan Lanning.
0: LeBron is a Sixer. What it means for the NBA's futures odds and a Sunday card in Major League Baseball. A lot more to do. Come right back.
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14: 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Rip it. Test it. Trust it. Drive it. Pick and take it. The 2020

0: You look at the four teams that were in the running to go and get him. Philly gave him the best chance to win. That's why he ends up there. It's interesting. It's going to take some time to build the chemistry, figure out the rapport and whatnot. But Philly, a far more intriguing team and definitely a much better team with the notion now that the King is finding his way to Marion and Cherry Hill. And I'm sure he'll have a lot of golf courses in the PA Jersey area. And there's even talk that he might be living in New York and helicoptering over, whatever it might be. Philly, LeBron, like it, yay or nay?
1: I like it. I like it from a fit perspective, even though it's not ideal. I like it from just a fan perspective of bringing some juice back to the regular season in this league. Maybe it's different for you. You're a Knicks fan. You're immersed in it. But just from the average NBA fan, and I love this league. I'm not an NBA hater. I've loved the NBA for 30-something years. The NBA has been awful in the regular season. It's been an awful product the last 5 or 6 years. I'd say back to maybe the bubble. I think the Warriors not winning the year they went 73-9, getting roasted for that. It's just it seems like it's an 82-game preseason. I think this year that could change. The draft helps some of these bad teams get better. And now you got some rivalries. Tatum and Brown do not like each other. The Celtics versus the Sixers are going to be fun games to watch. Now, if these guys don't play in the regular season, which is an issue, they're going to be less fun to watch. But 76ers versus the Knicks being defending champions. There's just a lot of good storylines here. And again, it's not a hand-in-glove fit. Him and Curry were basketball heaven together, even though that team was not as good as Philly. LeBron going to Minnesota would have been perfect from a basketball standpoint. Him on the Spurs would have been great. This is not that. It's a lot of guys that need the ball in their hand. I'm not sure how much shooting they have, but it's still a good fit just because LeBron can kind of fit everywhere. He's big. He can shoot. He can pass. And he's smart. And he's, I think, at the point of his career where, if he does a little bit less, that's fine with him. I wonder at the end of the day, can Embiid last? And I keep making this comparison, JJ. It's a five-leg parlay, making it through the regular season, then four rounds of playoffs. Because this move is to win a championship. I just don't know Embiid can hold up. Do you at some point say, we got a couple picks we can play with, and we've got Embiid's contract. It matches with Anthony Davis's. Not that Davis is some beacon of health or beacon of trust. He's had plenty of issues too, but he's a little lighter. We've at least seen Davis, JJ, win a championship and then go to a conference finals in another year. But Embiid hasn't been to a conference finals ever. I think that's a trade that would make some sense. I'm not sure that they do it. But all in all, again, I'm not rushing to bet Philly at under 4-1 to win the East and 9-1 to win the whole thing. They probably come up short, but just as far as being a fun team, this checks all the boxes. And man, imagine back late April, early May, JJ, telling someone when the Celtics led the Sixers 3-1 and we're up double digits, 13 in the second half of game five, blowing them out of the building in that series. A, the Sixers are going to come back and win the series. And then in a few months, the Sixers, after winning this series, they're going to have LeBron James and Jaylen Brown on the team. It's been a remarkable few months. I'm excited for it. It should be fun to watch. What from everything I've said, you agree with? What do you disagree with? What's your take here? LeBron is a Sixer, which is still one of the all-time weird uniform things we've seen. Manny Ramirez in the Rays. You go down the line with all the weird ones over the years. This is about as weird as it gets.
0: Yeah, but he looks good. I mean, we got the graphic in front of us right now. The esteemed Vincent team put it together. I think he looks pretty good in the Philly uniform. And listen, as far as LeBron James immersing himself in a basketball team, that's what he's done everywhere throughout his career. So he's going to find a way to figure it out. I think it's far more about the other guys on the team, not the King. Like, the King will find a role, carve a niche, and be successful. But I ask you this. Free money from me. You can bet one of two teams to win the NBA title next year. They're basically the same odds. The New York Sixers or the defending champs? What bet would you rather make?
1: I'd probably go with the Knicks. I do think there is a little element of the Knicks fan feels pretty invincible right now. And look, rightfully so. Good for them. They haven't won in a while. They won. They won emphatically. But we've seen these teams struggle the last 7-8 years to get back after winning championships, not just to repeat, JJ, but get back to the finals, get back to the conference finals. I think it's one out of the last like 7 or 8 NBA champions has actually won a round, which OKC won a round. But other than that, a lot of these teams go one and done in the playoffs the next year. It's very hard to get back in the new CBA for whatever reason in this new current structure environment here in the NBA. I'll say the Knicks, but it's not with a ton of confidence, and I'm not actually going to bet the Knicks back the next year to repeat. I'd imagine you would answer the same way to your own question, correct?

0: give me a choice, yes, I'll take the defending champs. I know how hard it is to do. However, still some questions about how this all fits in Philadelphia, despite LeBron being there. He is also north of 40 years old. You know who deserves a lot of credit? The brass of the Sixers for finding a way to make this happen. Bob Myers is a new part of the brass now. He was asked, how would he pitch LeBron to join the Sixers? Bob, how'd you pitch him?
1: Sixers, if he was here, I'd say, I honestly believe this is your best chance to win. You have to decide all the other things that are equally important because it's his life, right? He has to play. He has to face the scrutiny of his decision that half people will say you should have done this or should have done that. And they'll criticize him for whatever, which is his life. So he's been through all that. What I would just say is if it's about winning, let's talk about this team because you can win here in Philadelphia.
0: Nailed it. I mean, it's the biggest reason why LeBron James found his way to the city of brotherly love. Out of his options, better chance to win in Philly, Golden State, Cleveland, Miami. That's the bottom line. 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Okay, well, Sunday card of Major League Baseball. You got a good one right out of the gate with the Guardians and the Rays, where offense should be at a premium. Very, very juicy pitching matchup. You close the night with the Phillies, huge favorite, trying to avoid the sweep on Sunday Night Baseball against the Yankees. Sanchez has been money at home. His underlying metrics have not been so pretty over his last couple of starts, including a rocky, awful performance in the All-Star game. Take that for what it's worth. I give you the Major League Baseball card. The most interesting game, the most interesting bet is what?
2: Interesting game's a tough one. I'll just start in chronological order, and I love these games at noon, little after we're done here, I think 12:15 Eastern first pitch. Mesick and Rasmussen, two really good pitchers. Cleveland's a starved offense, second to worst offense in terms of runs per game in baseball. Tampa more middle of the pack. I like under 3.5 in the first five. That's a low bar. It makes you feel uncomfortable when you've been under that's that low because you just feel like, man, one bad inning, one error. There's a lot of ways to lose it, but I'm going under 3.5 in the first five. I also like the Pirates here looking to avoid the sweep against the Cubs, and Skeens has just not been right as he got touched up after a good start to that game last night against the Cubbies, but they lost. The Pirates did Friday night in extras, had a chance to win that game and then lose against yesterday with Skeens. So this is an important game. You keep waiting for them to get on the right side of the playoff picture, but Ashcraft to me going against Tyone is the better pitcher. Pirates second in the league in runs per game, which not a lot of people probably realize. An important game for the Pirates, and I think they win. So those are the two I like the most, Pirates and first three under Rays and Guardians. We're running out of time here, so you want to sneak in your picks or do you want to tease the audience here going
0: forward? No. We'll do best bets at the end, but I'm going to tell you the most interesting game of the day to me is Seattle and Texas. Seattle desperately needs a win. They have lost four consecutive games. They got Gilbert on the mound against DeGrom. DeGrom, despite the name stature, he's not been great. He's got an ERA that's close to four. This is a must game for the Seattle Mariners, who have to find a way to stop the bleeding and figure out what is going on. You know, a lot of hype, a lot of expectations for the Mariners. And so far this season, they have fallen flat on their face. So we will give you the full allotment of the best bets at the end of this show. I promise you, Will's in the lab, JJ's in the lab. We got winners coming your way. When we come back, though, I go way back with this guy. He knows Philly inside and out. Eitan Shander on what LeBron and the Sixers means. They're going to win the Eastern Conference. What defines success over the next 2 years? We'll come right back.
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0: What's up for this? It's the VSiN Weekend Morning Line with Jack Jastrzemski and Will Hill. And big news in Philly, LeBron James going to be playing for his fourth team. And now the stage is set for the Knicks and the Sixers to go to battle, which I just can't wait for. Speaking of something I can't wait, Eitan Shander, we go way back. I mean, way back to the days at 345 Hudson Street. Odd Shopper, Mr. Philly himself. He's squeezing us in on vacation. That's when you know it's a big deal. Welcome to the show. Has your phone been going off the rails since Friday? I have to assume yes.
16: It's been nonstop. First off, I should have bet more. JJ After Dark. It's an absolute pleasure to be here with both of you guys, Will and John. Thank you. And it's been nonstop, but it's good, right? Like normally, outside of two Super Bowls, and I know I saw two. Normally in Philadelphia, when my phone rings because of a sport-related thing, it's not good. Or it's like, what are your thoughts on this? Should we bail? This was a beautiful thing. Philadelphia is elated. I think they're even throwing us a parade today just for the LeBron signing.
2: All right. Where do you think this ends? How does this go? I've been saying this, you know, winning the title is asking a lot. Making the finals is even asking a lot. But Philly has not been, as you well know, to the conference finals in 25 years. I'll put it that way. I'll frame it that way. Yes or no, Philly will be one of the final four teams next spring.
16: Yes, but as always, right, because I'm not on the stand, so I have an opportunity to expand my answer here, Will. Yes, with the caveat that has been the caveat for the entire, if you want to call it process or whatever, since Joel Embiid has been here. If Joel Embiid is not on the floor, if Joel Embiid is not healthy, if Joel Embiid cannot physically move, then forget it. All bets are off. This team is not going to do anything and probably get knocked out again in the second round. If Joel Embiid is where he needs to be, healthy, able to play out there, all of a sudden, you've got a dangerous basketball team. Now with KCP signing, look, I get it, you know, small deal there, but Caldwell Pope, that just rounds out this top seven that's going to be one of the most difficult to get out in an NBA playoff series. But it all comes back to Joel Embiid. Look, this is going to take tact. It's going to take strategy. This is not just like, you know, the old carnival game where you take a baseball and try to knock down pins. This is like tiddlywinks, right? Where you drop the ball, you got to do things to get. Joel Embiid hasn't done that. He's used to the basic stuff. This is going to take a lot more effort out of Embiid to really be healthy when the time comes. Otherwise, Will, they are cooked.
0: I think that's an excellent, excellent point. Now, you know the city of Philadelphia, city of brotherly love, quite well. What defines success? For LeBron, it's pretty simple. Like, when you have the legacy, Eitan, that he has, it's championship, right? Like, he wants to end his career with a championship, and he wants to say, hey, everywhere I go, I win. For Philly, is it the same standard? Or if, like, LeBron takes a team to the finals, let's say, over the next 2 years, people will look back on it and say, yeah, it was successful. I ask you, what defines success?
16: Winning a championship. And I think my answer is defined in the question you have as far as definition of success, JJ, in that this is the end. This is the tail end of LeBron's career. Joel Embiid is on the other side, folks, right? This is not a young, spry individual who can get up and down the floor. This is really it for these two guys. So normally you come in and say, oh, you know, a 2-year deal, what have you with LeBron, get things together the first year. Maybe you come back like with Miami and that first year with the Heatles, where they had to come back and actually get their you-know-what together. No time for that. No time. Joel Embiid's career right now is a hypothetical, gentlemen. Joel Embiid's career is a what if. That is why this is all on. You brought LeBron and this team, Jaylen Brown, in to win a championship, not to get out of the second round, pat yourselves on the back, look around to the city and say, okay, are we good? No. You need to win a championship with this team. You need to justify Joel Embiid's career here in Philadelphia that you did not get out of this contract earlier by winning. I know it puts a lot, and I know it falls into the Philly stereotype where it's like, win or we boo you. But the reality is, folks, we have sat by and watched this basketball team make terrible decisions year in and year out, sometimes multiple terrible decisions in the same year. You got to win.
2: If I put you in charge and I said, hey, this is on the table, Embiid and a couple of draft picks, two, maybe a swap for Anthony Davis.
16: Yes.
2: Are you saying yes or no?
16: Yes.
0: Yeah, there you go. Answer the question. I love it.
16: Here's the thing. Well, I love you, man, because you're sharp and you do things.
0: Uh-oh, we lost A-10 with the Schefter setup.
2: I think my question was so good that he just was baffled by it.
0: It was so thought-provoking that we lost A-10.
2: Yes.
0: I get it. I'm
2: with him, though.
0: Look, the problem is,
2: I know.
0: You know moving and Embiid is a pain in the neck. Oh, do we have him?
2: But if you've got Davis and picks, if you're the Wizards, I'm not winning a title this year. I know I don't want the Embiid contract, but I'll just keep stockpiling picks, and eventually 2-3 years from now, when DeBonz is ready to hopefully be, you know, best player or second best player on a contender, hey, what's this? I got these extra picks from the Embiid deal. I still think the Wizards, they're not in that contending mode. They're in building mode. And if you can get a couple of draft picks, we can go there. All right, we got Eitan back. All right, give us your thoughts. Davis for Embiid sounds like you would do it.
16: I'm sorry, Will. I froze here for a sec, but the reality is I love how you think that you're always 1 to 2 steps ahead, and that's why I love the content that you put out. I jumped in because this was the no-brainer. Every now and again, you throw a no-brainer out for the people. This was a no-brainer. Trade his ass yesterday. He is the one liability to this basketball team because he has proven that he can't stay healthy when it matters the most. Get him out. Trade him for Anthony Davis. Absolutely. I thought you were going to give me, like, maybe a couple of draft picks and a sack of potatoes. If I get Anthony Davis back, sign me up, please. It's not that I want Joel Embiid out. It's that I can't trust him in the postseason, guys.
0: A-10, famous last words. I like the Cowboys to win the NFC East. I know, tomatoes thrown in my face. I'm going to get what I deserve. But for your Eagles, are you more glass half full, glass half empty going into a pivotal, pivotal year for your head coach and your quarterback?
16: I'll meet you halfway. I think the over on the Cowboys win total is an absolute smash right now. They continue to get devalued because of just how popular it is to dislike them and the fact that the Eagles look like a juggernaut. I love what they've done from a coaching standpoint. There has been inefficiencies. Nick Sirianni doesn't call any plays, what have you. Offensively, I think they can do something. Defensively with Vic Fangio, it's going to be Philly and New York. In Dallas, right? I think New York, unfortunately, buddy, I'm sorry. They're still trying to find their way, but they're going to be dangerous. And Washington's going to be dangerous. They're more like irritants, right? Like you can't just show up and expect to flatten them. But I don't hate the deal right now that you're putting out there with Dallas winning the division, because I know you're going to get a better number, clearly, than you will with Philadelphia. At 235, you better jump in right now, because I think they're going to come out and win some football games, and that's going to drop. But I'm not going to bet a futures on the NFC East. I would just go over their win total for Dallas.
2: What do you expect out of the Eagles? I guess I'll ask it this way. You know, you're walking down the street in Philly, and yes, 10 guys if they're a believer in Jalen Hurts. How many of those 10 say yes, and what do you expect here from the Super Bowl champs a year removed?
16: Well, hopefully 10 out of 10 are listening and watching VSiN and not local sports talk radio, because if they are, then they would all say yes. They would all be informed, and they would understand that it's not even the homer in them. But because Jalen Hurts somehow is a magnet for discussion and people need to fill 4 hours locally here in Philadelphia, there is an unnecessary conversation that surrounded him. Well, to answer your question point blank, I would say 7 to 8 out of 10 come in and look at you like, what are you talking about? Of course I'm a believer in Jalen Hurts. And the others are just contrarian morons who unfortunately weight down our fan base.
0: Hey, quarterback for my team any day of the week. So if they want to run him out of Philadelphia, please, he's welcome down in South Florida any day of the week, twice again on Sunday. Before we say goodbye, I was at the Derby a week and a half ago. It was electric. That was so cool. Like, the idea that they made guys who were not Philadelphia Phillies the enemy, I hope that becomes a thing. Hats off, Philadelphia. Yeah. You killed the home run derby.
16: Thank you, brother. I think the fans of baseball and really all around got to see the best, the brightest of what Philadelphia fandom can be, because it wasn't ruthless. It wasn't calling out family members, what have you. It was all under the umbrella, which you laid out, which was a great time. It was incredible theater. And the Philly fans really showed up. And I agree. This is not just with Philly. Like, anybody can do this. Anybody can make it, because you're going to have hometown guys in these derbies moving forward. I thought it was awesome. The final, Jordan Walker beating out the hometown hero and Kyle Schwarber. It was theater that you really would write and not just expect to happen. So I'm glad the reception is that, JJ, from you and others, for sure.
0: No doubt about it. And listen, it was nice cashing that Jordan Walker ticket, as Philly fans were not particularly happy. No. But hey, that's the way it goes. 810, you the best. Continued success. Enjoy the vacation. All right, buddy boy.
16: Appreciate you both, man. Big fans of you both. Thank you, guys.
2: Thanks.
0: We'll wrap it up
2: appreciate
0: with a bang. Best bets still to come. Will Hill, Josh Ostrowski, the VSiN Weekend Morning Line.
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0: 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So, Will Hill, the drama builds. We have not gotten to our best bets yet. It is a full allotment of Major League Baseball plays. You, sir, can take these best bets. Try saying that 10 times fast. Best bets. Any which way you'd like. Now that we set it straight, the floor is yours. Take it away.
2: We're going to get going here in about a half an hour, and I love these early start times, and I do feel like it is a little bit favorable to the pitchers where you get some of these groggy start times for the hitters not quite ready to go. But under 3.5 in the first five, Guardians and Rays. Messick going for Cleveland, Rasmussen going for Tampa. Both really good pitchers. Cleveland, bottom of the league in offense or near the bottom. So to me, 1-1, 2-1 after five, it's one of those types of games. I like the first five under. Give me the Pirates, minus 120 or so against the Cubs. I think this is a big game for them after losing the first two at home, losing with Skeens, losing the extra innings on Friday night. But Ashcraft is better than Tyone. Offense is kind of a wash. I think at home here, Pittsburgh, who swung the bats well in general at home here, is a play against the Cubbies. And give me the Dodgers against the Mets. If you want to just lay the money line, if you want to lay the 1.5 or do what I did and blend the two, put half your bet on the minus 1.5. As the road team, you will get the ninth at bat. And put half your bet on the money line. I think the Dodgers are just on another planet from the Mets. You and I were talking earlier, JJ, about that line on Friday night just not making any sense where the market loved the Mets. The Dodgers, especially now with no Soto for the Mets, Mets might be looking at like a 100 loss season. To me, these are two teams playing different sports, and I think this is a playable price here on the Dodgers to sweep the helpless, hapless, just a depressing New York Mets. So Dodgers, money line, or Dodgers minus one, Pirates money line, under 3.5, first five, Guardians Rays. Three plays for me on a Sunday. How about you? What you got?
0: Can I mention how much I love these best bets? I love these.
2: No, that's never good.
0: I've never gotten involved, by the way, with a minus one. You want to explain to the betting audience why you like the minus one as opposed to just playing a money line? Hey, you just don't want to lay the extra juice?
2: It gets off some of the juice where, you know what, if you win by run, you lose your 1.5, but you catch the money line, it's pretty much a wash. When these bets, and plus just honestly doing this on the air, I don't love coming on here and giving out minus 170, minus 180. It looks kind of like you're just like padding your record kind of thing, where it's, you know what, if you lay the one, that. It's
0: although,
2: a little more,
0: until
2: a little
0: they
2: more
0: lose,
2: reasonable.
0: Well, then you're not padding. I was going to say, you're not padding anymore when those 170s and those 180s go down. And by the way, you've been working with me now, doing these shows going back to what, late April? I don't think I've given a baseball play that's greater than like 145, 150. I refuse to do it. Because number one, to your point, it's lame. Number two, when they do lose, you look like a bigger dope. You know what I mean?
2: Yes.
0: So I get it.
2: Well, plus I hate this. I hate this in our business too. When somebody, they'll lay $1.70, $1.80. They'll go 3-2. Like, oh, I had a winning day. I went 3-2. Well, you really didn't, because you know when you get the juice involved, that's not the case. But I think laying half your bet on the money line, half on the run line, I think is a fair way to do it. Again, as a road team, you'll get the ninth at bat. So Dodgers, would you agree? Dodgers sweep the Mets. I'm a little surprised you didn't add them, because I know how down you are on the Mets, and for good reason.
0: Listen. Not talking you out of it. I didn't add it because of the price, to be perfectly honest. You got creative with it. So I should have taken your level of creativity and maybe added it to my best bet portfolio. But you're going to notice a theme here. For me, I'm taking two teams trying to avoid sweeps. Number one, I'm with you on the Pirates. I don't like Tyon against that lineup. Pirates desperately need a win. I know the Cubbies are an insanely streaky team, but it is a cheap price on the Pirates. Bounce back start. Big day against Tyon. Let's take the Pirates at minus 120. Gilbert on the mound for the Mariners. This is a monster spot for Seattle. They've lost a bunch of games in a row. They're trying to avoid a sweep. They need to stop the bleeding in the absolute worst way. And public loves DeGrom and loves the Rangers in this spot. The dirty little secret on DeGrom is that he is not pitch great. I mean, he's got an ERA that's closing in on 4, for goodness sakes. So I'll take the discount here on the Mariners at minus 108. And I know Langelier is done for the year, and he's going to be out in this game. I like the A's here as a big dog. And the line has actually come down quite a bit. But I am on the A's at plus 136. It's down to plus 119. I don't care. It's a winner. So hop on board. Go with the steam here in this spot. Minnesota, to me, is a team that you got to watch as far as one that tails off over the next 2 weeks. A lot of guys being linked to trade rumors. You've seen Buxton's name thrown out there. Jeffers is not going to be back because he's a free agent at the end of the year. Joe Ryan's name is going to be floated. And I do think there will come a point where that starts to distract and you start to see the team get phased a little bit here. I mean, the Twins throwing somebody today with a 5-year, right, for goodness sake. So there will be runs. Totals at 9.5. But I like the A's as a plus money dog to go and win their series against the Minnesota Twins. So Pirates, Mariners, A's, those are my three. If I had to give you another one that I was thinking about today, and it's an honorable mention, Will, I think we are going to have runs between the Yankees and the Phillies today. And I know that sounds crazy, because if you look at the first two games of the series, nobody has scored. The first game was Friday, 1-0. The Schlitler-Lizardo game. Saturday's game was Weathers in a bullpen game, and it was 3-1. The Yankee pitching has been stupendous, and the Yankee bats have problems, and now they're going to be without Bellinger for a few games. But Sanchez's underlying metrics, not great over the last month. Will Warren has been ready-made to order for opponents, and Citizens Bank Park, the lefties can go and rake the Schwabers, the Harpers. Don't be surprised if a couple of those guys go Yahtzee, and this is a long, long day for Will Warren. So I'm seeing that total right there at 8. Sounds crazy in a Yankee game, because they've been pitching like crazy. I like the over for the Sunday night baseball game.
2: Getting pretty high there with the Yankees. I mean, very rarely do you get the Yankees plus 161. You know, shop around, prediction markets, you probably get a little higher. You're getting to the point, JJ, where you almost have to take them out of obligation just because that line is too high. I know the reason the line is what it is, and Sanchez has been good. Yankees got a lot of lefty bats, all of that. Sanchez has not been as dominant recently in a blow up against the Royals right before the All-Star break. He got hit in the All-Star game for whatever that's worth. Yankees, to me, is an interesting play. Last couple here, I want to get your thoughts. We haven't done this actually today. I'm surprised. The Tigers, sounds like you think they're going to keep Skubal. Boy, that was a bad loss yesterday against Kansas City. They had first and third, one out. They blew a lead. I think they're right at the point where you could go either way. If they go backwards, they probably should trade them. If they go forwards, they should sell them. 4 out of a playoff spot, you're right there. But you know, it's like I talked about with Embiid, JJ. You're talking about a parlay here of get in the playoffs, win the wild card round, win the division round, win the ALCS, and win the World Series. Do you think Skubal is on what team here in 10 days or so?
0: Tigers. I'm going to say he does not get traded. Tigers.
2: What's the line for you? Oh, interesting. What's the point where, you know what, if I'm two games out, I keep him. If I'm four out, I sell. To me, it's been three games, but you have a games back in mind where this is where you draw the line between selling and buying.
0: I think if it's status quo, Will, they're keeping him. I think they got to go into tank over the next 2 weeks.
2: Four out of a playoff spot. Anything further than that, man, I've been saying I think
0: Will, the division is terrible, though. You're not chasing
2: you're running out of games, though.
0: Rogue group
2: I know.
0: Of teams.
2: I know.
0: And they didn't sell them at this point.
2: No, you're right.
0: I'm keeping them. Right. If it's me, I already missed the boat. I should have traded him. If I'm serious about trading him, I should have traded him in the wintertime then.
2: Yeah, but I mean, we'll see. It'll be interesting.
0: Been a fun show. Tremendous, tremendous job. Let's get the Pirates home right out of the gate. We love the sound of that. Great job by Jared producing, taking care of us, doing all the good stuff there. Don't go anywhere. Up next, Ready, Set, Bet. Matt Brown, Doug Kazarian coming up at 3 Eastern. It's Femi and Joe. Scotty taking over at 7. Wake Up with Dave Ross, Jensen Lewis, Beeson by the Books. Great job. Chris, Andrew, JB, Aramis, everyone to help put this show together. Will, JJ, we're signing off. Be good, everybody.
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5: Here on a Sunday, Matt Brown, Doug Kazarian again with me on the desk here for the next 3 hours as we run through every single thing going on in this great sports landscape of ours. We're going to talk to Ryan McIntyre about college football a little bit later. Our very own Greg Peterson joining us to talk baseball, and then Adam Ronis will get all kinds of talk from him for the NFL, different things that he sees going on over there at Fantasy Life and stuff that they've got going on. And Doug, it is good to be back in here again. Not the greatest day for me yesterday over on the diamond, but maybe we can rebound here today.
6: Yeah, I was having a hot week on the VSiN picks page, 3-0, but the WNBA decided to go on the All-Star break, so I had to shift to baseball. But it's funny because we talked about other games, and we liked the Dodgers against the Mets, mm-hmm. the Nationals. Foster Griffin pitched great.
5: Amazing.
6: I believe like one or two hits allowed. Somehow didn't post those on the VSiN picks page, but I posted my losers, so that was good.
5: Yeah, the very strong lean as well to go against the Marlins again. That gets home. We didn't get that one in there, and then also some of those Orioles over the Braves. All the leans, all won, which is like that's always.
6: Well, you don't want to bet every game. I mean, that's another thing you got to pick and choose. But sometimes that is the pitfall of it, right? Like. You kick yourself, things like that. But, you know, the flip side is you can always break up, go smaller units, things like that.
5: Absolutely. We'll kick things off here with some Major League Baseball news, both of which may kind of, I mean, at least tangentially, affect the trade deadline here. They do move Juan Soto to the IL, they being the Mets. And this one actually is a grade 2 left calf strain. And this is coming from Andy Green, their interim manager, a little bit more significant than last time. And it's going to take longer than last time. And Doug, not that we expected some sort of Hail Mary deal with Juan Soto. They said, hey, everyone's on the table except for Juan Soto and all the different things like that. But like you said yesterday, there can be an offer. A deal can be done no matter what, right? And like, but this is going to shut down any sort of Hail Mary offer or anything like that.
6: I'm old enough to remember that when the Sixers had an untradeable contract in Paul George.
5: Yeah.
6: So I'll believe anything. I mean, LeBron going to the Sixers, Will Hill talked about it in the last hour. He really captured it. Imagine if someone told you when the Boston Celtics led the Sixers 3-1 in their playoff series by 13 points in the second half, someone said, you know what? Boston's going to lose the next three games, trade Jaylen Brown to the Sixers, and LeBron's going to go there.
5: Yeah.
6: So anything happens. I grew up a Dodger fan. I remember when they traded Mike Piazza to the Marlins. So anything can happen. But, yeah, I expect Soto to not be moved. This owner of the Mets definitely wants to win and win now. But we'll see what happens. I think it's really interesting to watch the Dodgers, who are everything the Mets want to be in terms of their payroll and the execution of said payroll, and then what the Mets are this year, which has just been a disaster.
5: Of course, when Soto has been playing, he's been awesome. The true, real bright spot for this team. He is every bit of Juan Soto, but unfortunately, I mean, like, they're 43-62. I'm not going to make any assumptions here, but if you're the Mets and you're going to hold on to him, isn't his season over? I mean, like, what are you bringing him back for, right? I mean, if you're going to sell off all your pieces anyway, and he's the one guy that you want to keep and build around, why would he see the field again this season?
6: Is there bobblehead night coming up at all?
5: I mean, yeah, that might be it. I mean, seriously.
6: Well, I will say there's no tanking in baseball unless, I guess the Astros sort of did it 1 year, but that was a whole sort of three-year plan. I'm of the belief that if they're getting paid and they're healthy, they will play a little bit just to give the fans, because this owner does not want to lose every game.
5: Yeah, maybe it's just DH at bats or something like that when he comes back and just, you know.
6: Definitely don't play left field.
5: Yeah, keep him off the field. We've got our first trade. It came through in the Red Sox and the Nationals, which is interesting because these are both teams that are kind of going to be buyers and sellers. They're going to be trying to just kind of reformulate what the teams look like. And this was a straight up deal. Connelly Early, a young left-handed pitcher that has had a bunch of time in the majors with the Red Sox this year. Currently, he's rehabbing. And this was straight up for a guy that we bet yesterday, Curtis Meade, on a total basis bet, having an awesome season there for the Nationals. And so they just do a one-for-one swap. And the Nats, if you guys didn't know, by the way, we said yesterday, have been crushing the ball. They lead Major League Baseball in runs scored, so they can actually sacrifice a bat. But the problem with them is they only have one good pitcher. That was Foster Griffin that went yesterday. And so they needed an arm, and they needed an arm pretty badly. And so they go, and they're willing to give up a bat to get an arm. And if you look at this Red Sox team, despite the fact that they were on this ungodly run right now, they're still 25th in Major League Baseball in runs scored. Like, they need another bat, especially a right-handed bat that can take advantage of the wall over there. Curtis Meade is a pull-heavy, former top 30 prospect in all of baseball, fell on hard times, and then has really come back into the into play this year for the Nats and having a fantastic season for himself. And so now we're seeing it's like the Red Sox got to reformulate a little bit. They need bats. So they're going to like it's not really being sellers or buyers. This is more of kind of like, hey, we've got an identity problem here, which is we don't have enough power. We don't have enough runs getting scored. So we need to kind of change the identity here. And it's kind of the same with the Nats. They need arms.
6: Yeah, both are surprising where they are in the standings right now. Nats coming into the season, we're going to be a punchline the entire year. One of the lowest win totals of anyone. And then the Red Sox, we all know about this turnaround with the 15 straight wins that just ended recently. You mentioned buyers and sellers. Well, we shall see how this all unfolds. I think everything's going to be tinkering, but the Red Sox had a little bit of a surplus with arms with Jake Bennett now establishing himself. I think he's the ace, a little bit over Sonny Gray. Obviously, Gray's done it for a longer period of time, got touched up a little bit yesterday, but I like Jake Bennett's in terms of a betting market, so to speak. He's the guy I would bet on first of all the Red Sox arms, but for them to be able to be afforded to give up early, you know, whatever. They, like you said, they need to add bats. I'm curious over the next, whatever it is, 10 days, what's going to happen with the rest of the landscape. We talked about yesterday just being sort of a dud deadline. I think we're going to see more of these types of moves than we are
5: middling deals.
6: A blockbuster. Yeah. Right. Yeah. Need for need, maybe interleague. That's kind of a wash. But stuff like that, just like pieces here and there.
5: The Sox, and we'll talk about this game a little bit later, did activate Ranger Suarez off of the IL. He's going to start today against the Blue Jays. So did have an arm coming back, so maybe one of the arms was a little bit expendable there for them. The Nats might not be done. It really just depends on where they think that this franchise is. If they really consider themselves to be good, or if they still think that they're in a building phase. Apparently, they are getting tons and tons of calls on CJ Abrams, who is having another fantastic year for them there. Got 25 home runs for him already this year. He steals bases. He does it all. But will they be willing to part with something like that? Apparently, James Wood is completely off of the table for that. So we'll see what the Nats end up doing. But one of the bigger surprises, like you said, of the season so far, another kind of domino here in the trade deadline. Shea Langeliers is gets moved this morning to the IL, and his season might be over, according to Jeff Passan. And Shea Langeliers was a guy that the A's were getting a ton of calls on. Apparently, he was unwilling to sign a long-term deal with them at the dollar figure that they were presenting to him. And so he became kind of one of the guys that could be moved there for the A's. But now torn meniscus moved him to the 10-day IL. But according to Passan here, Doug, this could be a season-ending deal, which obviously would pull him off the table of the trade deadline as well.
6: Yeah, he's their big bat, right? He's an all-star. I was not a believer in Kurtz as a guy who's handicapping this stuff every day. I think Kurtz was a little overrated. If I remember correctly, 6 homers total on the road. So a lot of those numbers were inflated because of the AAA ballpark situation in Sacramento. Langeliers was the one guy I sort of sweated. I've been a bully against this A's team. I think they're terrible. Remember, they lost 10 straight recently going into the All-Star break. And since then, their adjusted win total, and I sat here in the studio and I said my biggest bet of the second half of the season is going to be the A's adjusted win total under 71.5. It was -110 at DraftKings. They had to go 31-36 the rest of the year to beat you. And I think they're going to lose 2 out of every 3, and that's what's happened so far. So, yeah, they got the Friday win of 2-0, came back yesterday, lost 2-0. But I think this is a bet-against team, and I don't believe in their pitching. I think a guy who I did like earlier in the year, Gage Jump, is a bet-against now. They have a guy going today in Springs who's also a bet-against, even though he pitched well in his last start, if I remember. So I'd be looking at some adjusted win totals for the A's. Langeliers going down. They had the guy they called up who just took an unfortunate trip to the IL by hitting himself after a foul ball. I think this is a team that's just spiraling. And whatever sort of sparks they had early in the season, that's all gone.
5: Yeah, absolutely. Unfortunate for Langeliers, too, because he probably wanted out of town, was probably going to get moved and go to a better situation. But probably an offseason type move now. The meniscus surgery isn't the craziest thing in the world, but he is a catcher, so keep that in mind. It is a knee surgery
6: Good
5: for
6: point.
5: A catcher, so maybe he ends up moving to first base or whatever it might be, but we'll catch back up with all of that. Another IL stint for a guy for a team that's trying to figure out one of the weakest divisions in baseball, Josh Jung, who, by the way, happens to be the best hitter on the Rangers. I dug into this, Doug, and this is just how baseball has changed so much since you and I were kids. Josh Jung is hitting .294. That is fourth best in the American League.
6: Yeah.
5: He is hitting .294, and that's the fourth best batting average in the entire American League. Anyway, he hits the IL here on a team that, again, with the Rangers and one of the weak divisions that is completely still up for grabs.
6: I did primetime on Friday night with Will Hill, and he said, Doug, like, you get mad at WNBA refs. I get mad at scorers in baseball. He thinks there's a domino effect to that. He thinks, because if you bet hitter props, things like that, he thinks the scorers at all these stadiums are very generous with hits instead of errors because they're baseball in general sick of getting mocked for having all these under 300 hitters and 250 guys in the lineup. So they're boosting a little bit those coin flip calls where it could have been, you know, 6-1 way, half a dozen the other error or hit. He thinks they're all being graded a hit.
5: I mean,
6: not a bad theory.
5: It's not a horrible theory when you consider that, look, it's a long time and baseball's changed, but when Doug and I were kids, like, there were a lot of guys that hit 300. I mean, like, it was just, it was a give and take, right? It was like, okay, they weren't necessarily the power guys, or they were the dudes that hit towards the top.
6: We had some guys this time of year that were flirting with 400.
5: Yeah, yeah.
6: Right?
5: And instead, this guy's hitting 294. He's the fourth highest average in the entire American League.
6: It's all the swing path and exit velo and stuff. It's feast or famine, because cluster hitting, that's what Moneyball was. It's about getting on base and creating runs. You have to have the cluster hits in one inning, so that's what it is. They're trying to get the extra base hits.
5: So what we have today is a Ranger team that's going to take the field with Jacob DeGrom, again, trying to win that division, which is still very much up for grabs, no doubt about it. We saw a bunch of interesting stuff go on in Major League Baseball yesterday, some really standout performances. Of course, we will touch on those, see if there's anything that we can take from that moving forward. And then we do have baseball at least starting while we're on air today. Action. We got a game starting here in about 5 minutes. We'll see if there's anything there that we like in that one, and then a couple more that'll be coming in about an hour and 15 minutes. We are just getting started here. Ready, set, bet. Matt and Doug, VSiN, the Sports Betting Network.
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5: Sports Betting Network. Matt Brown, Doug Kazarian. Appreciate you guys being with us here on a Sunday. Sirius Channel 158, YouTube TV, in which, by the way, you are, well, oh no, this is on Peacock. Never mind. I blew that. It's going to say you can watch the baseball game and listen to us, but you can't. It's on Peacock.
6: That's what,
5: but anyway.
6: That's what iPads are for.
5: Yeah, you know, like whatever. Okay, then second screen is whatever it might be over there on YouTube TV.

0: bit of line value. Now, Messick, you mentioned a surprise this year. He was, I want to say, the rookie of the year favorite around when he had that flirted with the no hitter. Mm-hmm. Now he's 17-1. It's all about McGonigal, who's -$3. Murakami had the stint on the injured list. He's back for the White Sox. But this lineup for the Guardians can hit a little bit because they picked it up against the Twins earlier this week. Now they got shut out yesterday, but Kwan just led off with a double. Ramirez came back a couple days ago. Now that is massive.
1: Yes.
0: Obviously having his bat in the lineup because there's not a lot of bats, but they can death by 1,000 paper cuts you. So this could be a low scoring game and a leadoff double in the first with the first half total 3.5. That's significant in the live betting markets for sure.
1: Like you said, Nick Martinez, again, 6 innings, 4 hits, no walks, only 5 Ks. That's kind of what he does. He's not really an over a strikeout an inning guy anyway. He's now 10-2 on the season for this Rays team. And like I said, nobody's talking about him. You're still probably going to be able to get good numbers on this guy.
0: Yeah, and this Rays team, night and day at home versus road. Now, we'll see if they can ever get out of this jam because runs are going to be at a premium. But this Rays team just hits differently, and they're not good on the road. That's more what it is. They're a solid team. I don't know what the market is right now in the American League East, but they were sort of a coin flip with the Yankees about 2-3 weeks ago. They're the favorite, I would imagine, right now. But it's been one of those teams that's just subpar on the road. But at home, they are solid.
1: Blue Jays and Red Sox had a nice pitching matchup yesterday. And in the end of the day, Dylan Cease was the winner there in that one. A complete game, 1-hit shutout, 9 innings, 1 hit, 3 walks, 12 strikeouts. They let him go 120 pitches, Doug, which we never see anymore in Major League Baseball. But it was, perfect until the 5th inning for Dylan Cease. And as you mentioned, this was a guy that was right up there kind of in the Cy Young talk, but then he gets blown away. Now he comes back and does this and then puts himself right back in the mix again.
0: Yeah, it was really impressive what Schlittler did on Friday. So they were each $1 plus $1.30 going into Friday. Schlittler throws his gem. He goes to minus money. Cease answers, but didn't go to it's back to where it was before Cease's performance yesterday. Like, what more do you want the guy to do? He threw a one-hitter shutout against the Red Sox at Fenway, no less. So obviously Yankees will always win those sort of those yes. coin flips, that New York brand, if you will. But when guys throw 120 pitches or 109, something like that, chasing a no-hitter or whatnot, I look to fade them in the next game. Is that foolproof? No, of course not. Mm-hmm. But it's something to keep in mind. They're not widgets. They're not robots. Things to keep in mind when you handicap the next game for Cease. Now, he had that near no-hitter at San Francisco, but then that went into the All-Star break, so he got a lot more rest. This is going to be the normal fluidity of a season, so I'd be very careful betting on Cease in the next game.
1: We got 11 straight now for the Marlins. It was 7-2 in favor of the Padres, and Eury Pérez probably deserved better in this one. I mean, 7 innings, only gave up 3 earned, but again, Marlins just really kind of, we talk about some of these other teams that are just spiraling. Marlins just spiraling out of control here with this. And we kind of read off the lineup yesterday. It's a bunch of no names that were out overperforming their skill set. And they're kind of coming back down to earth with all of that. 11 in a row now for this Marlins team, and kind of reshapes what we're looking at from a playoff perspective as well. They were right in the thick of all things wild card, now have played themselves into a position where they will be chasing from wild card. I'm not going to say they're done, Doug, but I mean, it does seem like they're kind of leveling back out here.
0: Yeah, it's such a kick in the when you go from 52-42, you're feeling good, playoffs, maybe now you're 52-53.
1: Yeah.
0: Oh, gosh. And because they don't have a lot of big names, right?
1: Right.
0: And it's such a dad joke, but humans and I got carried away one night. I was talking about all these bad, unique names, and this, like, they have a pitcher today. Junk is the last name, right? And it's like Outman, for a baseball hitter for the Tigers, right? That's unusual.
1: Yeah, we sit here and we said maybe that Paul Skeens was just not Superman anymore. He does go out and strike out 11 Cubs, but gives up 5 earned along the way, Doug. And so they lose 11-0. By the way, the Cubs struck out 16 times as a team and won 11-0. It just lets you know how efficient they were when they actually hit it.
0: It really came down to one at bat, PCA. In a way, my alma mater versus yours, because PCA went to my high school.
1: Oh, nice.
0: And Skeens went to LSU, as did you. So question is, what is wrong with Skeens? Even if you want to nerd out a little bit, because I watched him and he was on one. Mm-hmm. Like he was.

0: on one early, baffling. But then some of, like, PCA had a great at bat. It was a two-strike pitch. He reached out the outside the zone and raked it. Great at bat. But other than that, there were guys on a lot, and Skeens got out of jams. I just don't understand, and I don't know baseball enough, like, what's happening that he was unhittable last year, and then, you know, when he won the Rookie of the Year, but this year, not so much.
1: I think these guys are just smarter hitters now. I think they actually do film study. I think there's enough tape now on Skeens to kind of figure out tendencies and things that he's doing. Maybe he's changing arm deliveries for different pitches and things like that. I mean, something will come out in the offseason that somebody figured some stuff out. But you said PCA. I mean, just a monster night. Homer, two doubles, a steal for him as well. Now, we saw the huge first half last year and then the giant fall off in the second half. So far, so good for PCA. Try not to let that happen again.
0: Yeah, and he's really the heart and soul of that Cubs team, too, with the defense. I was listening to the broadcast the other day, and they were relaying a conversation. Chombi and Sutcliffe were relaying a convo they had with a former manager. I can't remember who it was, but they said PCA is the best outfielder, best defensive player on the planet. So just by far, right. Gold glove across the board. And it just got me thinking. Now, his odds, I mean, we've seen some massive odd shift in the MVP. Otani, who's been nothing at the plate for the last month. He was minus 2,000 for MVP. Mm-hmm. Now he's not pitching. His offense is, he's now only minus 280. So think about that. Minus 2,000 to minus 280. And now PCA was a trendy long shot pick. He's now plus 240. I think it's unbettable, but he might be 150 in a week.
1: I was going to say, I think it's, I don't like the number either, but I do think that, that Shohei, for the first time in a while, is vulnerable for what you just said. One, it does not seem, by the way, he skipped his bullpen yesterday. It does not seem like they want him to pitch anytime soon.
0: I don't think he's going to pitch again this year.
1: Yeah, and then the other thing is just from a hitting standpoint, if there's anything going on at all with his body, they have such an incredible lead. They're just going to sit him because there is no reason to run him out when there's any sort of question whatsoever if he can hurt himself, because they are playing for the World Series. That is it. Everyone knows what the Dodgers are playing for. They are playing for the World Series. And so I do think for the first time in a very long time, there is some vulnerability to Shohei in the MVP market.
0: I think it's a situation we see in every sport. There's voter fatigue, right? And it comes down to the definition of MVP. Is it valuable or best player?
1: Yeah.
0: I think he'd win it in a landslide, unanimous every year, if you're talking about, like, I mean, the guy who pitches and throw. I mean, it's just ridiculous, right? You can't quantify that in any sort of world where now PCA's defensive run saved, center field, war, and then what he's doing at the plate, what he means to the Cubs. I mean, you could make it, you can make that case. And with the voter fatigue, I think PCA is going to win, but I'm not going to bet plus 240 because I don't want to wait till November or December to cash this ticket. Now, if it was 8-1, like it was a week and a half, 2 weeks ago, then I'm betting it because I do think he's that intense of a player. I mean, in a good way, he's all in every play. Like the homer he hit yesterday was against a position player pitching. He just doesn't take a play off. He's going all out. He's not laughing and joking around. And then what he does with the defense, what he means to that city and the Cubs, and Chicago's no small market either. So I don't think Otani's going to win MVP this year. I don't.
1: Yeah, and like I said, this is, they're playing the long game here, right? Like, they are not going to take any chances with Otani whatsoever. And so I think that there is some of these other guys, I don't think are crazy. There's a lot of baseball to be played, man. Like, I know it feels like a trade deadline. I'm like, got a lot of games still to play. I don't think a couple of these other guys are dead even. You know, I mean, I think that we could see a drastic odd shift with them as well. So something that we need to take into account.
0: And we're still scoreless in St. Pete, by the way. Yes. Leadoff double, they got out of it and everything.
1: Guys, NFL preseason only a couple weeks away. We got the NFL betting guide over at VSiN.com. And of course, we are going to give you everything that we do now until the Super Bowl for $175. And we're going to throw in a bonus. Fantasy Life Fantasy Football Guide comes with all of that. 425 player profiles, projections, and rankings. If you want to get in on that, again, VSiN.com/subscribe. $175 now through the Super Bowl. 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
1: Here on VSiN, we do have the 3M Open going on. Of course, the leader is not out on the course quite yet. Jackson Koivun goes out, shoots 61 yesterday, including a 28 on the back to take a three-stroke lead at 20 under heading into today. He is three clear of both Emiliano Grillo and Ben Coles. Michael Brennan, Chandler Phillips, four strokes back. At 16 under, Jackson Koivun yesterday hit a 304-yard approach shot on a par 5. He hit a 3-wood about 277, and then it just rolled right up to the pin, ends up making eagle en route to a 28 on the back nine.
0: But you know golf much better than I do. You do the weekly podcast, obviously, Long Shots. We know about tigerizing the courses back in the day.
1: Yeah.
0: What do you do now if these guys are just bombing and the technology is golf just going to change completely and be 500-yard par fours, or are we just going to have to deal with birdie is almost the new par.
1: Well, I think some of these courses, they'll just have to put like a little bit more strategic bunkering in, because like basically they would, bunkers used to live in that like 240, 250, 260 area, which used to be the to be the landing spots for guys, mere mortals, you know, whatever. But then like now they can carry the ball 300, you know, so I think they're going to have to just redo a bunch of these fairway bunkers, make it a little bit more penal for these guys to miss way further down the courses. There's still some courses that really give them a ton of fits, but man, these ones that can get, the ones that they can get at, they definitely get at. By the way, Jackson Koivun turned pro for all of four tournaments ago. So he was multi-time All-American at Auburn. So this guy's going to win on the PGA Tour here at some point. It might be today. But three-stroke lead as he heads in. The leaders will take the course in about an hour, 10 minutes, something like that. So it will not be done while you and I are on air. So I don't know, for me, the way that this course has been gettable, if I could back one of the favorites, I think, and if anything, it's kind of looking at one of these other guys that might could potentially go low. If you look at the stats from yesterday, does anything look like it could possibly be swung around in the other direction? I mean, Ben Coles is shot 6 under. He's 3 strokes back, yet he lost a stroke putting yesterday. So he didn't get putts to fall, and he was still able to go 6 under yesterday. So, I mean, if you're looking for some positive regression, something like that. I mean, a guy like Michael Kim, he's 5 strokes off, but he lost 3 strokes on the greens yesterday, which is just astronomical. You can't even, like, wrap your brain
0: around it. That's where these tournaments are won and lost, because of the distance off the tee that we just talked about. So it's obviously approaches and how close you can get, but it doesn't matter how close you can get. The 8 foot versus 11 foot, if you're not making the 8 footer, it doesn't matter because no one's 3-jacking.
1: Yeah, so, I mean, you know, listen, Coles might be in for some positive regression on the greens today. Like I said, he lost over a stroke and was still able to figure out how to shoot 6 under yesterday, despite losing on the greens. But, you know, again,
0: this leaderboard, you asked, I can't bet this leaderboard. Yeah. I don't know these guys well enough. Honestly, you're with the variance of one round, you know, it's why Scotty was +250 coming into the tournament, but first round leader, he was 11 or 12 to 1. There's variance in one round of golf. And you just mentioned these ridiculous scores, 28 on a side. So with all these guys, it really depends on who's going to catch lightning in a bottle. Go back to the Open Championship with what Fox did on the back nine. He was the only one that had nerves of steel. Mm-hmm. I mean, he had to hit backwards out of a bunker, and all these other guys just crumbled one by one by one. And he was in worse position a lot of times, but he maintained, he had between the ears, he was excellent. So in terms of these guys, obviously less stage, but you really, it's kind of a, I think you have to bet the long shot. I mean, I think you have to go for the needle in the haystack.
1: And I'll look at it right now. I mean, just to kind of give you an idea, Matt McNeely is in the clubhouse already. He shot seven. Okay. He shot 7 under today.
0: Okay.
1: That Muzzy Donahue that should be a racehorse also shot 7 under today out on the course currently. Jake Knapp is 5 under through 13. Patrick Fishburne's 3 under through 6. You got a couple other guys that are out there 4 under, 5 under. So, I mean, like, again, the course can be gettable, which is why Koivun's lead at 3 even is still just not. He could have a great round, Doug. He could go 5 under today, which is an awesome round of golf, and still lose his tournament.
0: You have me thinking about what's going to happen in golf. Because this feels like the 3-point line in the NBA. Does there need to be a change? Do you need to only do the 3-point line when it's curved and not the short corner three? Mm-hmm. Should there only be threes above? Do you need to move it farther back? Will there be an adjustment? Because, I mean, remodeling all these courses doesn't make a lot of sense fiscally. So, I mean, this is probably a longer conversation, but should you only be allowed to use driver 5 holes? It sounds crazy,
1: right?
0: But think about the changes. I mean, I used to laugh at the Ghost Runner, okay? Mm-hmm. Now I love it. It's such a logical thing to do. You know, the shift got banned, right? To limited with what you can do. It wouldn't be that crazy. Instead of redoing every bunker, why not just say, hey, can't use driver on every single hole?
1: They're trying to do something, whether it's club rollbacks or ball rollbacks or whatever it is or things like that. They'll end up doing something. But again, the ones that can be got, these courses, but there are still courses that give these guys a ton of trouble.
0: Totally.
1: So I'm not I'm not ready to quite
0: get
1: there.
0: It's not
1: the
0: end of the world if 25 under wins a tournament either.
1: Yeah. As long as you have balance.
0: Yeah. Well, who cares? Like, it's just a new, like I said, birdie becomes the new par.
1: Guys, Sharp Plays covers it all. They've been winning for 15 straight years. Documented logs are publicly available over at sharpplays.com. Respected, watched, and feared. 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NFLPreseason.com. So, Doug, we getting some news coming out of training camps, and one of the ones that has really got people their eyebrows raised, mainly because it's already a team that everyone thinks is awesome, is the Rams now getting the full-on Aaron Donald is actually training right now to see if his body can handle coming back to the NFL to play alongside Myles Garrett. So this is a team that's already awesome, one of your favorites to win the Super Bowl. You trade for Myles Garrett, the best defensive player on the planet, and you might get back the other best defensive player on the planet if his body can hold up to it. McVay said that it's something that he wants to, if that's something that he wants to do, we are going to make it happen. Obviously, he said he's going through right now. He's doing his own grind to make sure that his body can handle the labors of an entire season and all of that. And if he can do it, then he has expressed interest in wanting to come back.
0: I like how this has not been held under such lock and key. Mm-hmm. I like how they've been. I mean, his wife, I think, if I'm not mistaken, tweeted about it, right? This is an open thing. And if he can't go, he can't go. And I've said this for 15 years. Remember when Clemens was a rental at the end of the season, Houston and whatever. Mm-hmm. I wonder why we don't see this more with the NBA, like Kobe at the end of his career, LeBron, maybe we will. Who knows? Right? Why not some of these quarterbacks or these stud defenders? You don't need to play 17 games, especially when there's only one bye week in each conference. It's turning into a playoff run. And a guy like that who has such an impact because no one expects him to hold up for a whole season. Mm-hmm. And if I'm the Rams, you don't need them for the whole season. You want them for the stretch run and some of the bigger opponents. But you're right. There's the roster's a certain amount. I think it's awesome. The game has missed him. He's a beast. They obviously made some moves to improve, and he's not going to be a one-man wrecking crew against opposing quarterbacks.
1: This is already plus 550 for the Rams to win the Super Bowl. Not that a defensive player usually can move odds. I will tell you this, though. If he does come back, just because this is how people are reactionary in the news market, it won't go drastic. It'll go to 525 or something like that. Yeah. It'll move from 550, 525.
0: Well, it's already baked in a little bit.
1: Yeah.
0: Okay, it's not coming out of nowhere if he does, in fact, renounce.
1: And it'll move a little bit with all of this, but the impact of an Aaron Donald, I don't think Aaron Donald is the type of guy that would come back unless he honestly believed he's not 100% because Father Time's undefeated, but if he feels like he's 90%, I think he'll come back. If he feels like he's only 70%, he's not going to do it.
0: It's well said, and he seems like a pretty level-headed guy. And also, it's funny you mentioned the phrase Father Time, is that was the reason why he kind of walked away. It's like he wanted to go be at home and things like that. Now that he feels like he's a father again, I think he can go back and forth.
1: Yeah, we're looking here. Plus 550, like we said, they are even money to win the NFC West. It, of course, does include the Seahawks and the 49ers. Cardinals, obviously, not in the discussion here.
0: Some of those odds on the Cardinals are hilarious. Yeah. 200-1 to win the division.
1: With all
0: I've
1: of this.
0: I've never seen that manifest.
1: I know. I mean, you got Jacoby Brissett who's trying to say he's worth $25 million.
0: I've made worse bets. Let's put it that way.
1: Yeah. But the Rams, even money. Seahawks, 2-1. 3-1 there on the 49ers. I think... Look, I'm in love with this Rams team, so I'm the wrong person to ask. Like, I love the way the roster's constructed. I love the fact that they know they're on the home stretch here with Matthew Stafford. So they were like, you know what? We're going all in again. We're going to win it while we still got a quarterback, and we'll deal with a couple of hard years.
0: Getting Myles Garrett.
1: I mean, this is just I love what they've done. I think this is all appropriate. I have them in the betting guide. Spoiler alert, I have them winning the Super Bowl. I mean, you know, they're the team that I like the best. And
0: sometimes the favorites do win.
1: Yeah. And, right. I mean, you just look at this. Injuries obviously will play a big role in every NFL season. So we just have to speak as if there is health, right? I mean, we can't predict
0: injuries. This doesn't feel like the Eagles' dream team year. Mm-hmm. This doesn't feel like it's just put together. This feels like they have the right core. They were right on the cusp last year to win it all.
1: Just absolutely fantastic. You try to poke holes in it, and you just can't do it. It is incredibly hard to poke holes in this roster. We'll talk a couple of Major League Baseball games when we come back and then get into the NFC South player prop market. Is there anything we feel like we can take advantage of? Is Baker Mayfield really going to throw for 3,600 yards?
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1: Other NFL news real quick here, Doug. The Zach Charbonnet, no timetable for his return over there in Seattle, sticking in that division that we were just talking about with the Rams. And so they're happy with what they have seen so far. They're never not happy. They're always happy with what they've seen so far from these
0: like every surgery recovery. Successful.
1: Yeah, exactly.
0: Yesterday.
1: So they're happy with what they've seen so far, but it does wonder what Jadarian Price's role is going to be here with this team. And, you know, you look at his kind of rookie of the year stuff. Normally I would discredit anybody other than quarterbacks, because we want to give all of this stuff to quarterbacks. However, there's not a quarterback that is, in my mind, early on in the running for this. I think Mendoza's going to sit until November, so I don't think he's even, like, in the question. That's kind of my personal opinion.
0: Right,
1: on that,
0: but he may make a late run. I wouldn't bet him now, but Tyler Shook almost won this thing last year and didn't start for a while.
1: Oh, yeah, if you want to bet Mendoza, you do that, like, a month and a half into the season.
0: Let him not
1: You do that, like, a month and a half into the season. But if you want to, like, look at Jadarian Price, I think that this is kind of confirming that his role is going to be pretty solidified for at least the first 6-7 weeks of the season, considering what we're hearing here from the Zach Charbonnet side of things. And they were able to figure out how to have a successful running back tandem and get both guys yards and get both guys touches and get both guys touchdowns and things like that. And so if we do think that a quarterback may not be able to get there with all of this, we're going to have to be looking at one of the other positions, and Price is at least going to be set up here on a good team to have a prominent role early on.
0: So I looked at this last night because we're going to have a segment later where I do some futures bets. This is not one of them, but I looked at it, and he's about plus 750, plus 800. And it is one of the few positions where I think you can come in and be a factor right away.
1: Mm-hmm.
0: Receiver, certainly. Guys can go from college to NFL and be Pro Bowl. I think with the right offensive line, which the Seahawks do, and the right – now, they're losing their offensive play caller. He's now the head coach in the Raiders, but the foundation's there. For Seattle, I absolutely think he can be a solid contributor for a legitimate Super Bowl contender. He can be featured RB1. I mean, I think he can. I think that's where we are with certain physicality. I mean, there's the old talk of Adrian Peterson coming out of high school. He's the only guy who was ready. We're not coming out of high school here. There's a few more years of maturation. And the way these offenses are, it's not all pound between the tackles.
1: Mm-hmm.
0: There's a lot of spread concepts, at least. And I think that's what we have here. And I think he's going to be just fine with the physicality.
1: Yeah, it is to me, this team kind of showed you how they want to play and what they want to do and all of that last year and the way that it worked. I don't know if you necessarily try to get away from that, Doug. And you know, if you want to continue with that, then Price is going to have to be a big part of that.
0: Well, of course. Yeah. Of course. I mean, look, it's a salary cap league, right? And they were not able to retain their Super Bowl MVP. And they had to deal with it, and there you go. So yeah. You got a next man up. It really is. That's what the NFL is. And in a lot of ways, the NFL is. Obviously, it's a quarterback-driven league. But you have to, and then I think they can make it work in Seattle. I really do.
1: Yeah, I mean, I look at it from this and just say, like, look, I know that there are some sexier picks in Love and Mendoza and Tate and Tyson, all the things like that. I mean, if you made me bet one of the single digits right now, I think it would be Price, just given where I know what the role is going to be, at least early on. I know the team that he is on. I know the philosophy that they had at least last season. I can't imagine they're going to go crazy away from that. I kind of like him as if I had to bet one of the single digits.
0: If all of these, in all of these awards, I always approach it sort of the blueprint.
1: Mm-hmm.
0: Heisman's very simple. It's almost binary. You either have the quarterback of the undefeated team who puts up solid numbers, mm-hmm. but he's the quarterback of the undefeated team. Or you have the quarterback who puts ungodly numbers for like a 3-loss team, Lamar Jackson, mm-hmm. RG3. Now, recently we've had the outlier wide receiver or the dual threat corner, you know, like Devontae Smith. You know, so it's not binary. It's three. So in this awards market, what sort of the options we've had in previous winners? Have we had a guy like the bell cow rookie who can, you know, of a good team, blah, blah, blah? Like, is that something we've seen in the past? And I think that's something you have to kind of ask yourself, because voters are creatures of habit to a certain extent. And will we see that? Have we seen this sort of before? Like, we've seen wide receivers. I mentioned quarterbacks just a second ago with Tyler Shook and Mendoza. Like, we've seen guys be solid contributors the second half of a season. So that's something to keep in the back of your mind. Have we seen this type of performance for a rookie of the year? Have we seen this blueprint?
1: You guys have, if you were with us yesterday, we were talking about our thoughts on the NFC South, these teams, the odds attached to them, who we thought was actually going to win this whole thing. We do have the props out there. Baker Mayfield sitting at 3,599.5 yards from a passing standpoint. And yeah, you lose Mike Evans, and I do understand that, but we talked about the wide receiver room that they do have, and it's at least fairly decent with that. And then you look at this division in general, and you wonder how much success that he can have. If you're doing the math in your head, 3,600 yards, if you get 15 games out of Baker, so now we can even say 2 games he's nicked up or something.
0: Really?
1: If you get 15 games out of Baker, 3,600 comes out to 240 yards a game. So if you can get 15 games out of him, he would have to average 240, and then obviously much less than that if you can get a full season out of him.
0: With all of these, it's going to take a lot for me to bet an over.
1: Yeah, always, yes.
0: Because of injuries.
1: You're always looking for unders and props, but, you know, if we're trying to paint glass half full here.
0: But that's baked into the numbers. Mm-hmm. These odds makers know that, you know, unders are obviously the logical approach in a lot of this. Because so much has to go right. It's not just injuries. Yeah. so much has to go right, and guys can just get pulled too. Who knows? Mayfield may be bad enough that he gets pulled. You never know. I'm going to err on the side of unders of all of these. Very rarely will I be on an over. It just has to be a ridiculous number. I remember Lamar Jackson, I bet some rushing yards for the season kind of thing. But you just have to be really careful of injuries. I don't get involved in these. And again, we'll talk about futures down in a little bit in a couple hours in the show. But for me to bet a future that won't cash till the end of the regular season, I need like 15, 20 to 1, 30 to 1. I'm not going to be doing these minus 110s.
1: You look at this, if you do believe and you do like to build these type of portfolios, and if you think that there is a world that exists where Baker Mayfield does stay healthy the entire season, a 17-game pace is only 211 yards a game. So obviously he's going to get there if he plays 17 games. But that's like baked into the number here that he's going to miss a couple of games. We see this every year with every single quarterback. It's a finger. It's an ankle. It's a knee, it's a whatever it is.
0: There's week 18, the last game, sometimes they don't need to play.
1: Yeah. And in this division, they might not.
0: Right. I mean, now it came down to the wire, 8-9 last year. But
1: in this division, they might not for sure. And who knows? I mean, one of these teams is going to be completely awful. We just don't know which team.
0: What odds would you need that the division champ will be under 500 again?
1: I would need a lot. I'd need a lot. Because I think that one of these.
0: What's
1: a lot?
0: 4-1? 6-1?
1: 8-1, 7-1, 8-1.
0: 8-9 is pretty ridiculous, but there's a lot of cannibalization that can go on here.
1: I have this like sneaking feeling about this division that two of these teams are going to end up being horrible, and it's like just gonna, and it's not going to be necessarily one of the teams that we see coming. I don't know if it's going to be the Saints. I know Saints are the team everyone wants to talk about. I'm not in love with this roster, and I'm not in love with the fact that we have such a small sample size out of Shook, and we're just assuming that he's going to step up and play better in year two. Like, I don't know. I think there's a lot of assumptions being made about the Saints.
0: I mean, if we were to see some franchise tank for Arch Manning,
1: right,
0: it would be where his grandfather played.
1: Yes.
0: New Orleans.
1: Yeah.
0: Not New Orleans.
1: Yes.
0: New Orleans.
1: Thank you. Well done on that.
0: I don't think it's going to happen because I don't think you can do like the movie Major League and just completely tank and ruin a franchise. I think players play too hard and there's too much parity. But, I mean, Arizona is supposed to be terrible. What's their win total, like 4?
1: Yeah.
0: I think that's too low. Jacoby Brissett's fine. And they have good weapons on off. Their defense is pitiful, but.
1: So, unless something just completely goes off the rails, and this is something that we are going to, as handicappers, have to really take into account, which we haven't had to do in a while. This is supposed to be, at least on paper heading in, one of the most historic draft classes that has come out in a very long time. Now, things can go horribly wrong, and these guys can end up not playing out to what everybody thinks that they're going to be. But every single mock draft that I've, every one of these way too early mock drafts has at least 4 quarterbacks going in the first. I've seen as much as 6.
0: Right. I was going to say the number in the spring was like 8 or something, but I think only 4. The guys I talk to who know this stuff really well, the bettors, it's about 4, but we don't know which 4.
1: Right.
0: Right. We don't know if Sellers and some of these other guys are going to just emerge. Some might have bad seasons. The quarterback transfer from Okie State from North Texas, that guy, the name is escaping me, Westermeyer. But I think it's Arch at the top. He's only plus 250 to go number one. But you're right. It's going to be quarterback heavy for sure.
1: And you look at this, and it's a deal where this class, I always bring this back up. Joe Burrow was supposed to be a day two guy. Like, I always say this. Like, someone is going to come out of nowhere and play their way into the discussion.
0: Like Mendoza?
1: Yeah. I mean, Joe Burrow was supposed to be a day two guy.
0: Mendoza was 50 or 100 to 1.
1: Yeah, I mean, it's going to happen. And so we might actually see some teams towards the end of the season.
0: So are you going under on these props?
1: Not tank. I always play under.
0: Okay,
1: unless something is egregious. And if something's egregious, then I will play an over and just hope that I can dodge injury bug. But I'm an under prop better more times than not. Unless it's a touchdown number, and we'll touch on that a little bit later in all that. But when we come back, Ryan McIntyre, College Football Experience, going to join us.
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1: Here on VSiN, the Sports Betting Network, Matt Brown, Doug Kazarian on the desk with me again here today as we are watching a 0-0 game here between the Guardians and the Rays. And Doug, we've gotten some pretty good pitching. Guys have been able to get out of some jams and all of that. And right now we have a one hitter for each one of these.
2: Yeah, so in the previous show, one of the best bets was Will Hill giving out under 3.5 for the first five. Is looking really good. His rationale was good pitching with Rasmussen and Messick on the bump, but also a little groggy pitchers maybe, or batters, a little earlier start. Runs have been hard to come by. Guardians were shut out yesterday, 3-0, low-scoring games, both games. I've jumped in a little bit, 6.5, 5.5. The live total right now, it's getting out of hand because we're at like 4.5 heavy juice, 3.5 at FanDuel, minus 112. It's tricky, though, because one crooked number and all of a sudden, but zero, these pitchers have been locked in. Messick and Rasmussen have been fantastic. I'd be careful betting over. Let me leave it at that.
1: Yeah, it's been kind of fun to watch. Listen,
2: we had a couple leadoff doubles. Sorry to interrupt you, but the pitchers then get out of the jam.
1: Yeah, so. everyone loves massive offensive games. I'll take me a pitcher's duel.
2: Right? Me too.
1: I like me a pitcher's duel. Now joining us here on the guest line, your friend and mine. You can find him College Experience over there, Sports Gaming Podcast Network. He is Ryan McIntyre. How you doing, Mac?
3: Guys, what's up? Happy Sunday fun day.
1: Absolutely, buddy. I mean, we are a few short weeks away, as you well know, from college football being in our lives yet again, but there are going to be some people that want to put some bets in their account, and everyone likes to start at the Heisman market, the short shot C.J. Carr and Arch Manning kind of sitting there in that 7-ish, 8-ish to 1 range. Everybody else double digits, but some low double digits in there, and Moore and Say and Mensa and Hoover and all of those different guys. Let's start at the very top of the board here, and I just want to get your philosophy on all of this. It's tough for me to bet any of these guys in the 7-8-ish 1-to range, even if I do believe that they are the most talented or best player, because we've just seen so many of these guys come out of nowhere.
3: Yeah, and it's this award, you got to handicap how they do this award, too. It's a narrative-based award, so and there's such an overreaction to the month of November and recency bias. So I'm not a big Heisman preseason odds guy as well. I kind of want to see where the teams are at. And then you look down the schedule once you get to late October and you kind of just forecast who's going to be playing in meaningful games in primetime slots where they can get, where everybody can get eyeballs on them to see and overreact to a performance like Mendoza had down the stretch. So that's how I kind of handicap the Heisman. I'm not a big preseason Heisman guy.
2: Ryan, I cannot agree more. It is such a fickle market. It is the gold standard of fickle markets. I always joke that it's like that little kid in the driveway. You know, it's like counting down the shot clock, trying to hit the game winner, and he misses. And it's like that commercial. But he was fouled. And it's like they keep trying to extend the Heisman race. Not too long ago, Saquon Barkley was minus money at the end of October to win that award, and he did not win the Heisman Trophy. So given that the last couple years we've had some bombers hit and we've had some unique sort of storylines, like a two-way player for Deion Sanders, the Mendoza obviously came out of nowhere for the most part entering the season, is there any ridiculous sort of storyline that is worth a sprinkle going into the season?
3: I would say the Arch Manning, going back to last year's favorite. I know he's somewhat up there, but you got to think if Arch and Texas are somewhat in the race right now, or coming down the stretch, that they're going to push that agenda. But like I said, he's still only like 8 or 9 to 1. I'm hoping that maybe he starts a little bit slow and then you can get him north of 10 to 1, because I'm not really the biggest fan of throwing down 7 to 1 or 8 to 1 on a Heisman, right. But That would be the main guy. I'm waiting to see if there may be a Trinidad Chambliss that comes out of nowhere from the FCS level at Ole Miss. But with Trinidad Chambliss, he didn't even start the first three games last year with Ole Miss. He took Austin Simmons going down with an injury to even give him an opportunity. But if he had started the whole year, he might have won the Heisman.
1: Ryan, as you started to break down these teams and we head into the season, is there any team that you started to kind of fall in love with, even though maybe the rest of the world is not necessarily in love with that team?
3: Yeah, so I'll go last night, the episode we did, and it's not every day you give out an 0-12 team as one of your favorite over bets, but UMass, Hrizmiak, you're number two. They were the most injured team in the country last year. Their over-under is set at 2.5 in the MAC. They have two FCSs on the schedule. So, I mean, they've already gone out and bought two wins right there, or it should be two wins at least. I mean, when you buy a game, you're supposed to win that game. You're paying for a win. So all they got to do is win one more FBS game. They have really invested in the transfer portal. They bring in Pop Watson from Virginia Tech, who played a couple games there. And they brought in a couple Power 4, Power 5 guys on the defensive and offensive line. I think they're going to be one of the most improved teams in the country just because they're at the top of the MAC spending budget-wise in NIL. So over 2.5 wins for UMass coming off a nice 0-12 season.
2: Gosh, you're a man after my own heart. UMass win total, and also don't bet anything but long shots going into the Heisman conversation. I'm blushing. Anybody else off the grid like UMass you have for us?
3: I'll go to one of the first ones we did. I really like Marshall, year number two, under Tony Gibson. I like the way that they came on strong last year. Their win total was like set at 3.5 or 2.5 going into the year because it was year number one, but I thought they overachieved. Now they bring back a bunch of returning production. Year two, Rod Smith in that offense as well. They're over under set at 7.5, but I think that this is a 9 or even maybe a 10 win team with all that returning production. The Sun Belt is unique because they still have divisions. They miss all the contenders in the crossover division. So their only really game that I forecast them being a dog in league play is at JMU. The rest of them, I think they're a pick 'em, are going to be favored. I know they got to go to Penn State. So that'll be a loss most likely in week number one. But the rest of it, I got them favored in 9 out of 12 games.
1: Ryan, we have 6 different teams that are sub double digits to win the national championship. Ohio State, Notre Dame, Texas, Indiana, Oregon, and Georgia all come in at +850 or shorter than that. Which one of those 6 do you like the best, and which one do you like the least?
3: I think I like Notre Dame the most. I really like Notre Dame's returning productions. Another year, CJ Carr in that offense. And for what it's worth, whether you agree or disagree, they're going to come in with a chip on their shoulder, coming off being snubbed in their minds out of the college football playoffs. So I think Notre Dame is the best roster in college football this year. The only thing, the only knock would be that their schedule is soft, but I think that actually may be able to favor them in an extended season where you got to win 15, 16 weeks. So maybe they're fresher than some of these SEC and Big Ten teams coming down the stretch, or at least that's what the SEC has been telling us.
2: Ryan, as someone who's immersed in the sport, this is not something where you just kind of pick up a magazine and say, hey, let's see who's good here. Is Notre Dame any good? Like, you're 24-7, so when you do these season previews, you kind of have an opinion already going into it. But as you dive deeper and do your full research, is there a team that you've surprised yourself with where you're either going to fade them and you're like, actually, I like they're over, or vice versa? Who's kind of surprised you the most as you've rolled up your sleeves and done a deep dive this offseason?
3: Great question, because I think sometimes you go in and you have your, well, like you said, your preseason bias or just you got your way of thinking going into it, and then you start diving into what they did in the portal or what their schedule looks like. I really, the more and more I look at the LSU situation, I know they're spending a ton of money. I know there's huge expectations. Lane Kiffin took Ole Miss to the playoff last year. I think it's going to take a year. I think there's too many moving parts here in year number one. Sam Levitt's health is another issue for me. He's coming off a knee injury last year. So I think it's going to take a year for Lane Kiffin and company to get going. Kind of like what we saw with Sark and Arch last year with Texas. I think I'll buy LSU year number two once he has a year in Baton Rouge to settle in and figure things out. Also, I think their schedule's really hard. I think they have tough road games. They have Texas and Alabama and at Tennessee to end the year. And so I think LSU to miss the playoff is one of my favorite bets on the board as well.
1: I think is the connection getting bad with Ryan right there? Are we losing him? Is that what's going on? I think maybe the connection is getting bad there with Ryan. No, talking to Ryan McIntyre here, Sports Gaming Podcast Network over there. Ryan, as you know, LSU alum here, so I don't like to hear that come out of here.
2: Do you agree with it?
1: Come out of your mouth. No, I do not. They're going to be the first team to ever win 21 games. They're going 21-0. Okay, they're the first team to ever. They're going to play extra games and win those
2: NFL teams
1: and win those as well. All right, Ryan, we got about a minute left here. Everybody wants to know your thoughts here on who's going to win everything and what's going to go on. Like, what are the final two teams and who wins it?
3: We'll go Notre Dame wins the national championship over, let's go Oregon. So the SEC strikes out again in the Natty. So both teams return a bunch of production, and both teams return a ton on the offensive and defensive line. So give me the Irish over the Ducks.
1: He is Ryan McIntyre at Moneyline_Mac, noted SEC hater, obviously. Noted SEC hater, obviously. You can find his great work over at the Sports Gaming Podcast Network. Ryan, appreciate the time, buddy, and good luck.
3: Appreciate it, guys. Enjoy your Sunday.
1: I'll put it this way. It will be a circus one way or another. Like, wherever Lane goes, there's a circus. And so it'll be a circus one way or another. The first loss, I put it that way, the first loss that the fans deem is a bad loss is going to be massive.
2: Will there ever be a bigger look-ahead spot than the game before LSU for Ole Miss? Like, whoever Ole Miss is playing that game, bet on them before the Tigers game.
1: My friends all got the road game tickets where Ole Miss has stuck all the LSU fans up in, like, the third. Yeah, like, it is the worst seats you can possibly get. Major League Baseball, when we come back.
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0: Welcome back to Ready, Set, Bet with Matt Brown and Mike Somich on VSiN, the sports betting network.
1: Chandler Simpson squirts one through the hole between third and short and then moves to second on a wild pitch and then now moves to third on a ground out. So there is one out, runner at third for Tampa here in the bottom of the fifth inning. Still scoreless, but knocking on the door.
2: It wasn't a bunt because you and I, after the steal, thought we would bunt. But what they did do with the righty, the old inside out swing, hit behind the runner and advance him. And that's just good baseball. You know, that's going to happen in this
1: a safety squeeze. Ooh. Wow. You don't ever see that.

0: from Chandler Simpson, and then that bunt is technically a hit. So it's, you know.
1: Scattered.
0: Yeah,
1: I mean. The full definition of scattered.
0: That's a hit, but it wasn't really a hit. So kind of is what it is with all
1: but
0: of that.
1: But under 3.5 cashes. And yeah. If you had raised money line first five, you got there. And that's a bad beat if you had the Guardians, who didn't score at all.
0: Yeah, it is. Well, again, only one hit there for the Guardians. Three technically now for the Rays, but they have not been knocking the cover off the ball, to say the least. Guys, the VSiN Betting Guide is out now. Betting futures, win totals, division races. If you want to see who we have for the Rookie of the Year, Super Bowl stuff, all of that is in there. Plus, we're breaking down every single one of the teams. We'll let you know the coaching changes, who did they draft, who left in free agency, who came in free agency. All of that stuff is there in the guide. Get it today for just $175 now through the Super Bowl. And with that, you become a VSiN Pro subscriber and you get everything we do. Not just the NFL, but college football, NBA will be kicking up, college basketball, all of that is included as well. Just $175, VSiN.com/subscribe. So other baseball games here, Doug, that we can get into. The Cubs and the Pirates. This is Jameson Taillon versus Braxton Ashcraft. Braxton Ashcraft was a really pleasant surprise here for this Pittsburgh team early on. His last few starts, however, have not gone great. I'm wondering again if this is one of those scenarios of guys just getting smarter to what Ashcraft brings to the table. Now there's a decent body of work on him to go in and try and figure him out. Over his last five starts, a 6.6 ERA backed up by a 5 expected. So he's been pretty bad. Over the last three starts, an 8.56 ERA backed up by a 6.72 expected ERA with a 1.83 whip. There's something going on with Braxton Ashcraft. And like I said, it might just be that these guys are figuring him out. I can't back a dude like this. I know that there's a pretty popular play on trying to get, you know, thinking that you're catching him on the dip here with the Pirates, but not for me.
1: $1.28's right in that sort of no strike zone in this matchup for me. I do think the Pirates win, though. I think it's a little bit of a flat spot for the Cubbies. I don't think their offense is that great, right? Obviously, PCA's been fantastic, but that middle of the lineup and down, like Horner and some of these other guys, they're just not hitting. And the Pirates have a sneaky good offense. And I say sneaky because people who don't follow baseball don't really know that. But and I don't think it matters a ton, but a little look-ahead spot, maybe getaway day with the rival Cardinals on deck for the Cubbies. Just a thought. I think it's a bounce-back spot for the Buccos, but I don't want to lay that price with Ashcraft, who's given up 12 earned in his last two starts.
0: Yeah, he's been getting ripped.
1: Taillon is... I think he still leads the league in homers allowed. Yeah. So this is a guy who I think is going to get rocked. Maybe it's an overplay as well. Nine may be a low number here.
0: We see sometimes on Sundays guys get days off and things like that, but I'm looking at the Cubs lineup.
1: Okay.
0: PCA, Suzuki, Bush, Happ, Horner, Conforto, it's everyone's in there. So it is the typical Cubs lineup. Same thing over on the Pittsburgh side of things. So nobody getting their days off on that one. So you're getting a straight-up play there, the Diamondbacks and the Nationals. We get a Cole Drake is starting for the Diamondbacks going up against Miles Michaelis. What a pitching matchup this one is. And I say that tongue-in-cheek. A total of 10, because whenever you get a Cole Drake versus a Miles Michaelis, you get a total of 10, even though Washington sent one of their bats out of town last night as well. I get the number, why it is where it is. Michaelis has been horrific for several years now.
1: Don't they kind of hide Michaelis? Don't they go opener and then Michaelis sometimes?
0: Yeah, I can't believe I'm saying this, but would I only play an over even though it's 10? I think I might only play an over even though it's 10.
1: Yeah, I would need to know the humidity and everything going on, but I think it's over or pass for sure. I believe Drake's going to be, hate the Drake. I think it's just going to be, he's a short stint guy. Mm-hmm. I don't know if he's one inning, but he's not going to be a lot of innings. I will say this, Wood has not been hitting.
0: Mm-hmm.
1: And that does concern me. I Abrams saved the day yesterday because the D-backs led 2-0 early. Abrams had the big two-out hit, and then other guys followed it up, and then he went yard later in the day. But I think we could see some fireworks here.
0: Mm-hmm.
1: So I would not bet under. Let me put it that way.
0: So fresh off of an absolute gem yesterday, the Blue Jays are going to send Kevin Gausman to the hill today going up against this Boston Red Sox team. Ranger Suarez activated off of the IL. He will be going for the Red Sox in this one. Gausman has really fallen on hard times. I mean, you are talking about a guy that at the beginning of the year, people are like, okay, maybe this is a resurgent year. He had a few good starts.

0: start, and then now you just look, and over the last month, month and a half, everything has just come completely off the rails. He's not striking anybody out. He's walking a double-digit percentage. I mean, like, his last three starts, he's walked 14% of batters that have gone into the batter's box, and when you're getting hit hard as it is, you can't walk. You can't be putting people on for free and then get hit hard. And that's exactly what's going on with Gausman.
1: He was always kind of a smoke and mirrors guy. Mm. It never sort of matched the money line. Like, I was like, this guy's stuff isn't that good, right? I like the over here at Fenway. The Blue Jays lineup always gives you a little trepidation,
0: yeah.
1: Right? They had a bunch of games in a row, scoring three or less. Finally scored some yesterday. I believe 5-0 was the final. If not, it was 6-0. And Ranger Suarez, he's going to be on a short leash with the pitch count. I think the Blue Jays can get enough runs in this game. I think we can get over 7.5 feels low. To your point, Gausman is not, I mean,
0: look, he could give up 8 on his own.
1: Yesterday, we had two studs in Sonny Gray and Dylan Cease. Cease might win the Cy Young, and that was 6.5 or 7. Mm-hmm. You're telling me Gausman and Suarez,
0: right,
1: 7.5?
0: Doesn't
1: I know the Jays lineup, but I thought this number would be 8.5.
0: The Braves closing out the series here against Baltimore. Ronaldo Lopez going up against Shane Baz. Baz, another one of those guys that started out the season okay and then has fallen on hard times again here of late. We were right yesterday to pick on the Braves because it was at least the one good pitcher that the Orioles have. I don't have any real faith in Baz is my problem here with this one. So you look at this, it's kind of a coin flip-y type game. You can find even money on the Orioles is kind of the best price out there in the market. You can find -110 on the Braves for the best price out there in the market. And about a flat 9 seems to be the prevailing total, though. You can find some juiced 8.5s as well.
1: I like the O's here. It's a play. Posted on the VSiN Pro Picks page. I think it's a bet against Ronaldo Lopez more than it's a bet on Shane Baz. That's how I'm looking at this. Obviously, you need Baz to show up and be fine. I think Atlanta's, look, they're 61-43. Yep. They're obviously good. They're not as ridiculously on a tear as they were earlier in the season. And Baltimore's been playing much better, so they're not what their number is. Home field advantage in terms of the strategy, late games. I'm on the O's here. I think they have the better pitcher here.
0: I can't believe how disappointing this O's team has been this year. It's like they fooled me yet again.
1: Did they?
0: Just yet again.
1: Yeah, I wasn't a believer. They don't have the arms, man. You need the arms. I mean, for every guy who they just signed their ace to a long-term deal. He's at 28, 29 years old. He got like $90 million over a few years. Other than that, they've been so shaky. And you're right. They did get the polar bear. The offense should be a lot better.
0: Yeah. Well,
1: Holiday and everything, they should be better.
0: I was gonna say, you just thought that the younger dudes would at least some of them would finally step up, and you just have not gotten it from really any of these guys. And so
1: we got to talk about this Guardians lineup in a little bit because they have not had a meaningful run in like since Friday afternoon.
0: Yeah.
1: I'm serious. Shut out yesterday. We have one hit today. They scored in a blowout.
0: Well, fortunately, we have someone that we can talk about that with joining us next. Greg Peterson, our very own baseball expert over there at GUnit_81 on the Twitter machine and every day over on VSiN.com. Going to give us his plays. We'll get his thoughts on what's going on right now here in this one. Don't go in here. Ready, set, bet on VSiN, the Sports Betting Network.
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0: Great, so I bet Matt and Doug looking over at the golf tournament real quick, Doug, and wondering how far back is too far back. Jake Knapp, 8 under on the day, still has 18 to play. Wow. So he is 8 under through 17. So there is an 8 under out there on the course today. And so if you're wondering how far back can I bet somebody, maybe 8 under is it. Maybe somebody that's about 6 strokes back, and you hope that the leaders kind of stumble or something. So that's about how far back you can go with this one. A couple of sevens already in the clubhouse, and then maybe Knapp can even make this 9.
1: Well, Scheffler, I noticed on the broadcast behind us in the sports book, the beautiful sports book, plus 920, began the day plus 1,300. So, Scheffler, I just wonder what's going through his head, because I give him all the credit in the world because he grinds in these majors. You know, Tiger would always kind of fake a back injury if he's not going to win it or something like that. Not that the back's not hurting, but come on. I give Scotty credit. He does grind. He rewards those top five, top ten bettors a lot.
0: He does.
1: He's grinding here.
0: Yeah.
1: But he's like the fourth shot, so he's still got a legitimate shot to win.
0: 1 under through 3 for Scotty currently, so heading to the fourth hole.
1: He's so frustrated.
0: Right now, Jake Knapp, by the way, is actually playing. I forgot, the 18th is a par 5.
1: Oh, boy.
0: And so he's... up until 7, he had birdied every hole on the back 9.
1: Wow.
0: He birdied 10, 11, 12, 13, 14, 15, 16, and then parred 17. So, yeah, that'll be a fun one to watch.
1: What a hack, parred 17.
0: See what's going on with all that. Let's head out to the guest line. your friend and mine, our very own Greg Peterson at GUnit_81 over there on the Twitter machine, of course, every single day over on VEASAN.com. Greg, how you doing, buddy?
14: I'm doing great, and I wish I could get a par on 17. That's much better than what I can do.
0: Yeah. I mean, this dude, that's just unbelievable. I mean, that was about to be something special for sure. All right, Greg, let's not waste any time here. And Red Sox, of course, get shut out yesterday on the absolute gem by Dylan Cease. That said, you're going back on this tree. You're not getting in the way of the Red Sox again.
14: Yep, because momentum is as good as your next day starting pitcher, and Kevin Gausman has no momentum whatsoever. 5-plus runs allowed in 4 out of his last 6 starts. He has been absolutely atrocious recently. And for Ranger Suarez, how deep is he going to go? He hasn't pitched in 3 weeks. He was supposed to go like twice in that doubleheader against the Baltimore Orioles, but he was having a little bit of a stomach bug. So I have to have a few question marks there. The by far better bullpen belongs to the Boston Red Sox. They've been a top 2 team all season long in terms of bullpen ERA. So even if Ranger Suarez doesn't give you his full allotment of innings, you still feel relatively good there. I like the Red Sox here on the money line, and I'm fading Kevin Gausman. The last few weeks has been very good. Going to go right back to it, and I'm going to take the Red Sox on the money line to go along with the over.
1: Yeah, I'm on the over for the game, but now I think about it, I'm like, Hoops might be on the better side here. Mm-hmm. Just take the Red Sox, because you're right. Fading Gausman's part of my handicap on the over, so I can't fault you at all for taking the Sox on the money line. We have a few more other games starting basically in a couple minutes at 10:35 Pacific, 1:35 Eastern. In terms of angles, we're gonna conflict here. I like the Orioles here at home, but you're on the opposite side and the total. Why is that?
14: Yep, I'm in on the over because Ronaldo Lopez has been quite shaky this year. 3.95 ERA, but the fielding dependent is above a 4.50. He's given up 1.4 home runs, 3.8 walks per 9 innings. I'm banking on the Braves having the better bullpen, though. They've been a team that all season long has been either number one or number two in the National League in terms of open ERA. And for the Orioles, they've just dealt with a lot of injuries, like Ryan Helsley, their closer, has been out. And for the Orioles, you just don't know what you're going to get out of that bottom of the lineup as well. These guys like Tyler O'Neill, Kobe Mayo, they just have not really been able to give you too much. And for the Braves, they're averaging 5 runs per game away from home as well. So I think that Ronaldo Lopez is going to give up some runs here. He's not necessarily the most trustworthy guy. I'm taking the whole of the Atlanta Braves to be able to get the job done in a little bit of a higher scoring game, though. So I took the Braves here right around about -104, -105 on the money line, and then 8.5 to the over.
0: Got the Cubs and the Pirates. The Cubs really put on a show yesterday, despite striking out 16 times as a team and still scored 11 runs in that one. Greg, you're gonna cut the other side here, though. You're gonna back Braxton Ashcraft after a kind of rough patch for him.
14: Yeah, the Pirates have been much better in Braxton Ashcraft starts than they have been Paul Skene starts this far this season, ironically enough. And this is a straight fade of Jameson Taillon. Jameson Taillon has not been good this year. He should be lucky that his ERA is below a 6 because he's giving up a whopping 2.8 home runs per 9 innings this season. And for the Cubs, if you take a look at their bullpen, right now, like half the bullpen is on the injured list. Like Riley Martin, Daniel Palencia, all of these guys are right now all sorts of banged up. So with the Pirates being a team that entered into the series number one in terms of run creation at home, about 5.7 runs per game, that's probably falling to about 5.6 with the way that first few games of the series has not went their way. I think that they do a lot of damage here. And for Ashcraft, he's not necessarily been in the world's greatest form, but he's still getting 10-plus strikeouts per 9 innings. He's only giving about 2.1, 2.2 walks per 9. So I was able to find an 8.5 a little bit earlier. 9 is a little bit more of a roll that I split the total, but I took the over. I took a shot here on the Pirates on the money line.
1: All right, so a game at 1:40 Eastern. We're oppo here on this one as well. I'm going over for the Royals and Tigers. Now, runs have been at a premium. They've had one-run games the entire series, which started on Thursday. So 3 straight one-run games. I like the over, but you're going under. Framber Valdez coming off the dreaded yes hitter. Gave up a bunch of hits and runs in the first inning, got pulled. Avila going for KC. Why the under here?
14: Lewandro Avila has been the victim of one really bad start this year. He had that start against the Astros where he gave up 8 runs in 2/3 of an inning. You take that out, he's actually got a 3.75 ERA. I'm not saying he's some sort of amazing pitcher, but that's really skewed his numbers. And for the Royals, they're just not hitting right now. Like, I wish I could put it any other way because I'm fading the Royals in this game as well with the Tigers on the run line because they're averaging about 3.6 runs per game on the road this year. And now they have Bobby Witt Jr. out the fold. Like, your by far best hitter is now out, and you weren't scoring to start with. I just don't know where the runs come from for the Royals. You're going to need a lot of heavy lifting here from the Detroit Tigers, and for the Tigers. They themselves have been a bottom half of the big league team in terms of run creation. Now this Royals bullpen is awful as well. That needs to be thrown in there, but Tigers have actually been a top five team in bullpen ERA ever since June 1st. They've really rounded into form with some of these guys like a Brand Herter being, or some of these other guys like a Drew Anderson being able to step up. They've had a lot of guys be much better, and Kenley Jansen, he's not the most trustworthy guy in the world, but he's been able to give you a few good appearances. I do think that the Tigers get a better start here out of Framber Valdez, and I just don't trust in the Royals to score, which is why I'm in on the under.
0: A's and the Twins, Jeffrey Springs versus Connor Prelip. The A's put their best hitter on the IL potentially for the season. We find out here this morning. You are going to fade them with the Twins.
14: Yep, and I'm going to be in on the under as well because the Athletics have not been hitting away from home as well. First few games of the series, they have not been able to do much of anything whatsoever. And for Connor Prelip, this is going to be his first start since coming off the injury list. Didn't go long in his minor league rehab assignment. He only went three innings, so I'm not expecting a ton here, but he's been better than what his 5 ERA would indicate. A fielding independent of a 389. He's been able to get about 9.6, 9.7 strikeouts per 9 innings. And this Athletics team at one point was 38-38. Since they were 38-38, they've been 6-22 in their last 28 games. Like, it has just went straight down the toilet bowl for this team. And for the Twins being able to get back Byron Buxton about a week or so ago, even though he hasn't necessarily been himself, that's been solid. It is a Twins team that I have found towards the bottom of the lineup. It can be a little bit all or nothing. Like, Cody Clemens hits home runs, but he really doesn't hit for a lot of average. I do think that this is a good spot for the Twins against an A's team that is scuffling. And Jeffrey Springs, he's been giving up 2 home runs per 9 innings. But he, much like many of these Athletics pitchers, much, much better when they're away from Sacramento because Sacramento just yields runs. So I do like that 10 under, and I'm in on the Twins.
1: All right, final game here to get through is the final game of the weekend. Sunday Night Baseball, Phillies hosting the Yankees. Christopher Sanchez on the bump, who's been awesome at home versus on the road. Much different splits here. He's got Will Warren on the opposite bump for the Yanks. What do you got here?
14: Yeah, but I do like the Phillies here, but I'm not in the business of laying a big, giant minus 180 in this case. I would rather take the 8 to the under because you mentioned with Christopher Sanchez, his ERA away from home is 4.95. Away from home, 10-plus home runs allowed in less than 55 innings. He's given up 2 home runs in over 76 innings at home this year. A 1.04 ERA in Philadelphia, and for the New York Yankees, they're averaging a hearty 3.3 runs per game in their last 29 games. They are really missing Aaron Judge right now. And Will Warren actually gives up significantly less hard contact when he's away from home rather than at home. Yankee Stadium has been a little bit of a bugaboo for him in terms of giving up homers. It's a Phillies team that ever since the All-Star break, they themselves have been scuffling a little bit with their offense. And I just noticed that Sunday night baseball games typically skew a little bit more to the under as well. So taking that under of 8, if I had to play the side, I'd be looking at the Phillies, but minus 180 starting to get out of range.
0: Well, Greg, we have 30 seconds then to talk about either Texas Roadhouse or your dating life. So, like, which one? Have you gone, or maybe you've done both here recently?
14: Hey, both are going very well. I am feeling much better about my dating life. At Texas Roadhouse always treats me very, very well. So we get a thumbs up on both sides.
0: Absolutely love it, buddy. He is Greg Peterson at GUnit_81 on the Twitter scene and every single day over on VSiN.com. Good luck today, my man.
14: You guys as well. Thank you.
1: Yeah, the baseball discussion, just an undercard to the main event.
0: Yes, absolutely.
1: Update.
0: When we come back, we'll update you on what's going on here in this Rays and Guardians game, if they can even figure out what's going on in this Rays and Guardians game. And, of course, we'll get going on a bunch of these other baseball games. Matt and Doug here on VSiN, the Esports Betting Network. $30 million in guaranteed prizes. 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
0: Two on, two out, bottom of the seventh inning here for the Rays. Parker Messick gives up a little 54-degree wedge to Chandler Simpson again, and then a ball out into left field that looked upon first glance, Doug, like it was a catch, and there maybe we're even going to double up Simpson off of first. Instead, we see that it was bounced, and if you're wondering how that gets ruled, and you and I talked off air, and we're like, oh, this is actually probably correct. Both guys get to be safe because you can't just assume that you're going to throw the guy out at second base.
1: The umpire ruled it out because it was a diving catch by Kwan in left field, and it was one of those bounce. Did it bounce in the mitt or did it bounce right before it went into the mitt? And the ump called out, so the runner has to go back. He was halfway to first and second, so he had to go back to first because the ump called it. Well, if he was eight, then he called it a hit. Mm-hmm. So, right, everybody advances 90 feet.
0: So all that being said, didn't matter. Messick strikes out.
1: Another goose egg.
0: Yeah, Messick strikes out the guy. He's only at 81 pitches. If they wanted to, he could throw a complete game loss here.
1: He's going to.
0: Yeah, I mean.
1: So it's 1-0 headed to the eighth, and the Guardians have not scored today, right? One hit. Yesterday, shutout. Friday, they scored two runs in the ninth of an 11-1 game.
0: Right.
1: So I don't count that. Second inning or third inning, they scored a couple runs. So That was the last time they scored a meaningful run, third inning on Friday.
0: Yeah, this team, like I said, that's why I was like looking at the Tigers in this division, because I was like, I just don't think this team's a real team.
1: Ramirez back, I thought that, you know, because Kwan's been, now they had against the Twins early in the week, I don't know. But I'm on the under. I did bet under, things like that. Let's just hope it gets there and we don't have extras at 1-1.
0: Yeah, no, seriously. I know. Let's not deal with any nonsense here with this. Guys, if you want to join one of these contests, we talk about them all the time. It's Circuit Survivor, Grandissimo, or even if you want to get into the Pick'em contest where you pick five each week against the spread, you can do so. 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They're running a contest right now, winnerscircleproxy.com/VSIN. They're going to give away one entry into Survivor. They're going to give away one entry into Million, and then if you get either one of those prize packages valued at $1,000. 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You get their proxy service for free. And then you also get a VSiN Pro subscription as well. 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Again, 1 million entry, one Survivor entry up for grabs, proxy service, tour of the studio, and a VSiN Pro subscription. So if you guys don't know, guy sitting to my left right now, you're right, depending on if you're looking at this. Doug is big into the WNBA, one of the most vocal sports bettors there is in the industry on the WNBA. And as we get to the end of the All-Star break here, kind of a let's set the stage for someone who hasn't watched a minute of WNBA. And then we can also pull up just the futures odds and see if there's anything, worth betting, or at least you can talk people through the teams and how we sit right now with all of this. Is there anything you want to talk about from the did the All-Star game deliver?
1: You're missing out, by the way. You haven't watched a minute? No, you're not. I didn't watch at all the All-Star game. I saw the highlights, very similar to the NBA, except for dunks. You had three-pointers and layups. But a lot of horsing around, talk of maybe adding some defense. But it was fine. It was a celebration of a league that's been around for 30 years. Biggest crowd ever at an All-Star game, just under 20,000 in Chicago. And the stars were out, and a lot of streaming at night and the three-point contest. AZ Fudd, first rookie ever to do that, and I talked about it, 3-1 wager on her that cashes. So very all trending positive, no like crazy storylines with Caitlin Clark or anything like that.
0: So as we look at these future odds, and we hit on this a tiny bit yesterday, but I did want to get into this a little bit further. So your short shot here is the Lynx, and they are very short. It is plus 115, and as you look at that roster, you kind of alluded to it yesterday. They definitely have the best roster. They have the best coach. All the different things like that. So you kind of feel like this the number attached is at least in the vicinity of where it should be.
1: It's justified, for sure. They just got Nafisa Collier back from injury. She was the MVP favorite this time last year at like minus $5. Mm-hmm. She just hurt her ankle, and then Asia Wilson became awesome. The Aces won their final 16 games, so Asia Wilson became the favorite at the end of last year, and then won it. She's won her fourth. But Collier's that good, and they already have the best record. So Collier just returned from injury. I'm not even sure she started. She played a few minutes. That they've won seven in a row. They have the best coach, as you mentioned. Cheryl Reeve just became the winningest coach in league history. She just coached the Team USA women's Olympic team. She's awesome. She's the only team that her players do nothing stupid. All the players are connected on offense, a lot of pick and pop, open threes. It's just actually really good basketball. Yeah. And because the NBA, the players are so big, you don't see as much creativity on offense. Yeah. A lot of the old school, like Spain format, formations and everything, just because the players are so big. But you do see that with advanced coaching and women's basketball. So that, they're actually awesome, and she's a great coach and everything. So they're the rightful favorite, and they have the runaway winner, the Rookie of the Year, and Olivia Miles. But nothing's guaranteed.
0: Right.
1: We've seen upsets happen. They haven't won in this tenure. Right, so they should have won a couple years ago. They lost in five games to the Liberty. So I think it's wide open still.
0: Your second shot is the Aces at plus 350.
1: Well, they're back-to-back champs. They have a very good coach in Becky Hammon. They have the best player, maybe best player ever, in Asia Wilson. But Chelsea Gray, their point guard, gets hurt a little bit. They just lost Kennedy Carter, who was like minus 3,000 or something to win sixth person of the year. She just got cut. Now, she's been in and out of the league. Kind of like a Ron Artest, DeMarcus Cousins sort of behavior. So she's just not signed right now. But she was big off the bench. She was averaging like 15 or 16 off the bench. They'll replace her, and they have replaced her, and they're going to be there. But you just never know. They were right. I mean, again, it's wide. There's nothing like the NBA. I think with the three-pointer and everything else, they're the rightful second favorite, but it's not guaranteed at all.
0: Neck and neck here for the third shot. The Liberty at 7-1 and the Valkyries at 8-1.
1: So the Liberty entered the season as the favorite because they went and got Satu Sabali, who was on the German national team. She was in the finals last year, but she got hurt. They have a big three with Sabrina Nescu, who's a big name, and then Brianna Stewart, former league MVP. She's fantastic. But she's, back nine of her career. And then they have Jonquel Jones, a former league MVP as well. So they have a big four. Sabali's been hurt. When they're at full strength, they're going to be good. Just Ionescu's kind of slowing down a little bit. Like literally, she's not that fast. So she's a little easier to guard as this league has improved with defenders. When they're at healthy, they're going to be really tough because Phoebish is a big guard. She's been out lately, and that's part of their struggles. But I'll say this. I don't like their coach. They hired a coach who was an assistant under Steve Kerr with the Warriors for many years, won a bunch of rings. He just hasn't kind of made it work.
0: Yeah.
1: I think it's going to come down to like a bad decision. I don't think he knows what he's doing. Late game execution, I don't trust him. And like these injuries, right? There's been a lot of injuries. I wouldn't be shocked if they won, but I wouldn't bet them at this price. But they're certainly a contender for sure.
0: The double-digit shots here, and I want to make sure that we have time to get to. We'll start with the Dream at 15 before we get to the Fever that we talked a little bit about yesterday.
1: So Brianna Jones is, I think, a one-time All-Star. She was a center. She just got back from injury. She's not even starting yet. So they've been without their starting center, who's All-Star caliber player all year. They still have Angel Reese, who's really a power forward, but she's been playing center. And then they have two legit guards who are their scorers, Ryan Howard, former Rookie of the Year and All-Star, as well as Alicia Gray. I think they're going to be a tough out. They have a very good home court advantage. We just haven't seen him at full strength. Jordan Canada's good as a point guard because she's fast, but she can't shoot, and that's their weakness. I think they're going to be good, but I think they're going to come up short in the playoffs.
0: And here's why you were listening to this segment right here, because we get to the Indiana Fever as 18, 19, 20-ish to 1 out there in the market right now. And if you're parachuting in and you haven't even watched, a minute, or you don't have a bet in your account at all, Doug might convince you here that you could put an 18-1 in your account.
1: I bet the Fever. Mm-hmm. I thought they would be suppressed odds just because of Caitlin Clark and all the overwhelming money. I think they're viable. I ran into a really sharp bettor in the WNBA about 2 weeks ago, and he's a former odds maker, and he's like, I think the Fever are going to win. Caitlin Clark, we just saw her go 45 with 10 assists. At her best, she's an MVP candidate for all WNBA first team. She's just been injured all of last year, injured this year. At her best, she's that good. And then Leah Boston, their center, is the best post player in the league. And then also Kelsey Mitchell's a fantastic guard who can score 35. They don't play much defense, and I don't like their coach.
0: Yeah.
1: But at that price with Clark, and they have nice pieces around her, I think they can just outscore anyone. I think they're like the third or fourth likely to win it all. I really do.
0: The futures market says there's only one other team that actually has a shot, and that would be the Wings.
1: Well, that's with Paige Beckers leading the way. I just don't think they play defense. I think ultimately when it comes down to it, they just don't have defense. I love Jessica Shepherd at center. Fudd's good around Beckers. I hate Arika Gubawale. She might win a game by herself because she's a chucker, but her net rating and her efficiency is terrible. I'm surprised they brought her back and signed her to a ridiculous salary, by the way. She's ultimately going to be the doom, but I just don't think they play enough defense. I think they're good. And the upside is there for any game. They can beat anyone, all that. But I just don't think they can win series after series after series with that defense.
0: Well, you have convinced me to where I will put in my first ever WNBA bet here on the break to give me something to root for in the Fever to win it all. We'll join this. We'll tell you what's going on this Guardians-Rays game. And what it is a lot of nothing. It is still 1-0 in the bottom of the eighth inning. Rasmussen was pulled after 87 pitches, one hit, 9 Ks for him. They bring in Clevinger, and he gets it done as well. They rolled Parker Messick back out there, did the Guardians. We might actually have a chance for a complete game loss here out of Messick.
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0: I'm number three, Ready, Set, Bet here on VSiN, the sports betting network, as I'm combing through, trying to find our number here on the Fever. So it is worth pointing out, I've been through three different books now, Doug. The 18, at least at DraftKings, is a good number.
1: Yeah, some of the sharper books. Look, I don't want to call out certain books, but I just think odds makers, they're not like overly staffed, right? And there's a lot going on. I just think sometimes they may be, you know, caught off guard a little bit and not adjusting the numbers every second of every day. So some of the books that are asleep at the wheel have a higher number on the Fever. And it's not even just that. It's not like something happened. It's not like they just signed someone. I just think the other books have implementing their opinion much more so, and they don't want Fever money. And that should tell you something. So Circa and some other books are much lower in the market. And Circa usually has a higher hold percentage, not usually does. So if they're going to be that low on the market, they're telling you like they don't want any Fever money.
0: I can tell you right now, I have I have gone through every one of the books out there. So if you're in a DraftKings market, it is the best number that's out there. MGM, Caesars.
1: I mean, it's a long shot.
0: Yeah.
1: But they're all
0: 14-ish.
1: I'm telling you, if Clark's at her best and not hurt, they're really good. Because if she can hit shots, because that's all it is. Everyone's like, oh, she's this, she's the physical. Honestly, it's like a make or miss situation. She was missing a lot of threes, especially on the road. She wasn't that very good this season to start. But when she's bombing, and then Kelsey Mitchell's just as good of a scorer, to be honest. She's so fast and can shoot just as much. And I think they're going to, there's just a really tough out. I don't like their coach. Very, let's call it not smart with challenges. I think that's a good litmus test of intelligence. Lynx coach is the best. The Golden State Valkyries coach is second best, or the Aces. Maybe they're 1A, 2A, 2B. And then after that, it's like, I think I like the Storm coach, even though they're nowhere near the playoffs, because she's an MIT product, and they're so analytically driven, and they have a 20-year-old as their best player. So they're definitely on the future sort of path. But she's like, other than those four, I don't like any of them.
0: We're about to get back-to-back. I love when it's back-to-back challenges.
1: Yeah. Shaming, publicly shaming the ump.
0: Got him twice in a row. So now the ump is going to be like so gun shy. That's amazing. Two pitches in a row he missed. Oh, that's so great. I love when that happens.
1: They must love it when they get challenged early and are right.
0: I know.
1: It's like a total flex.
0: And then the catcher just instantly just tapped his head. He was like, yeah, no, that was definitely a strike.
1: The old 1.5 live total plus money on the over. Here we go. Top nine. We're headed. Ramirez may be coming up.
0: One hit for the Guardians.
1: They have not scored a meaningful run since the third or fourth inning on Friday.
0: One hit for them. Messick goes 7 2/3. And again, it's going to show that he gave up 6 hits. None of them were hit hard. No. none of them were hit hard. And so it's been one of those games. 1-0 Rays, the 61-43 Rays. I imagine they're going to go to Baker here, who's been a great closer for them this season. So we'll see if they can close this thing out.
1: Home record, 37-15.
0: Yeah.
1: Absurd. You mentioned their record, 18 games above 500. They're under 500 on the road. So that just tells you what they're doing at
0: just
1: home.
0: Just absolutely crazy there. This would inch the Guardians a little bit closer to 500. Again, they're 54-52 currently right now as we...
1: But just a game and a half out.
0: Yes. Guys, by the way, if you are not a VSiN Pro subscriber, we have a special. It does end soon, though, so you need to go in. $175 everything now to the end of the Super Bowl. That gets you every single... Yeah, we're heading into football season for sure, but that gets you every single sport that we do. We're breaking down stuff that you don't have the time to break down, so go in, take advantage of the tennis stuff, take advantage of the WNBA stuff, take advantage of the horse racing stuff, the golf stuff, all the things that you don't have time to handicap on a day-in, day-out basis. VSiN.com/subscribe. $175. Now to the end of the Super Bowl, get you the NFL betting guide as well as Fantasy Life's football guide, fantasy football guide featuring 425 different player profiles, projections, and rankings. As we look, we got more runs in Diamondbacks and Nats in the first two innings than we have in this one. We have the same amount of runs in the Cubs, Pirates, Braves, Orioles, and more runs in the Royals and Tigers than we have in all these. So 1-1 Diamondbacks and Nats early on there. They're in the bottom of the second. The Braves got an early run against the Orioles. We're heading to the bottom of the second there. And that one, the Cubs got one early on the Pirates. It's 1-0 over there in that one. And then Framber Valdez, man, it is. He isn't on the hill today for the Tigers.
1: Yeah, he is.
0: Oh, he is. Yeah. So another 31 pitch first inning.
1: Well, he got out of the first at least.
0: Yeah.
1: That's more than he can say for his last start.
0: A 31 pitch first inning for Framber Valdez, in which the Royals get two runs off of him. I mean, golly.
1: So Matt, sometimes I like to say old Doug would have bet this with both hands at the counter, right? Old Doug would have bet the Dodgers today. And, you know, the Mets have looked lifeless and things like that. But they showed me something yesterday. Dodgers were kind of fortunate to get a win because they had the throw. The Mets had a throw on defense that bounced off a helmet. And Dodgers, you know, Mets were threatening a couple innings. Today, Sheehan's going for L.A., and I just had a feeling that was like a square bet. Now, it's only 1-0 through one. Mets do have the lead, but I just thought it was one of those games where you got to be careful. It was a little bit of a trap betting on the Dodgers there.
0: Sheehan's the one guy that I have actually repeatedly tried to bet against with the Dodgers. If the price was right, I've repeatedly tried to get in against him. He's the one that I trust the absolute least of any of those starters, which is why I know that they will go get another one.
1: And he's the home road split guy, right? Yeah. His road's not good at all.
0: It's like he's the reason why I know they will go get an arm at the deadline. Now it might not
1: be
0: Scooble.
1: They're supposed to have Snell back at some point, right? And the bullpen's going to get Diaz back.
0: Apparently Wednesday, by the way.
1: Yeah, he was going to pitch this weekend back in the Mets.
0: He's coming. They wanted to run him out one more time this weekend. I guess he is going to be activated on Wednesday. So you get your all-star closer back for this Dodger team, which is obviously a big boost for them there in that one. But, boy, we talked about it yesterday, though, Doug. It's like such a big buffer. None of the teams behind them threatening. It's just like, it's got to be a great position to be in. You're sitting there going, we're not going to pitch Shohei. Get a little bit of a knee thing. We're not gonna pitch him.
1: Should we get Scooble? I don't know. Do you feel like getting Scooble?
0: to have the farm system to be able to go and make that happen.
1: And that is the difference maker. It's not just buying the talent, because obviously they went and got Tucker. Obviously they went and got Otani. I get it. And I'm an LA fan, so I'll be a little bit of an apologist. But they have some homegrown studs as well. Mm-hmm. So their scouting and their drafting has been very good. Now, they didn't have to give up a lot to go get Mookie, but they gave up some pieces, and heck, I would say this when the Yankees had a real owner with Steinbrenner and everything, and they would spend the money. I was jealous. I never was jealous. I was jealous that they had that owner, not saying, oh, the Yankees are ruining baseball. I was like, no, they have an owner who's willing to spend. So the Dodgers are too.
0: How about this line for a July 26 game? -375 in favor of the Brewers at home over the Rockies as the Miz takes the hill. For the Brewers, you can get nearly 3-1 on the Rockies. Doug, this is where you just said old Doug. Old Matt would, on principle, just play the Rockies because it's 3-1.
1: I was talking about this with a buddy on Friday. I was like, what do you think this line is? I said $5. I was like, will we get $5? And he's like, honestly, no, because Miz is on a pitch count. Mm-hmm. And the Rockies lineup's pretty good. And they actually lead, I think, baseball. They're top five team in terms of late inning runs. So it's tough to do run lines against them as well. But I actually think the offense is good. The Brewers have not been hitting. It's not like their offense is explosive. So he thought it'd be closer to $3. And it's a little bit in between, like you said, 370-ish. Mm-hmm. I'd be very careful. Now, the Miz is supposed to have his full sort of leash and not be on a tight pitch count. But I'd be careful there. Yes, he's going to have a million strikeouts. Mm-hmm. He's going to throw gas. But that doesn't mean he's not going to give up hits. The Rockies called up a guy named Carrig is his last name. He's pretty good. Karros' kid has been raking. I would say be careful fading this Rockies. Now, the problem is Freeland is on the bump.
0: Yes.
1: And he has free runs. He is so bad. And I just can't bet on Kyle. Yeah. Maybe a team total or something, but I wouldn't lay the 375. But, overnight, I've never seen this sort of a delta, this much of a gap. The run line was like $1.25. So from 375 to now, you got to be careful there. And I think it's like $1.50 now. But
0: yeah, it's going to be interesting with this Brewers team as well. A team that should be buyers at the deadline.
1: They should be buyers of Scooble is what they should
0: and be. They have a pretty good minor league system as well. So like they actually have some prospects that they could give up. This is not a team that has made a bunch of splashy plays in the past. However, you look at this lineup, Doug, you don't want to waste what you got going on right now. I mean, That's my point. They've got it good.
1: Are you willing to go give those prospects up for a rental when you have the Dodgers to go through in the NL?
0: Maybe it's if it's
1: They have the Miz.
0: Yeah.
1: They have the Miz.
0: If it's not Scooble, maybe it's kind of the next tier guy or something, or maybe you go get one more bat or whatever it is.
1: The next tier guys. They already have those guys.
0: Yeah, I mean, if you look at this lineup, this is why I thought this team was so dangerous and still think that this team is so dangerous, because even if they don't add anybody, right? Like, you have to get through Miz, Logan Henderson, and Harrison. Like, I mean,
1: that's my point. They don't need a next tier guy because they have them as their second and third start. You either go get a bona fide ace to have a monster 1-2, or you just roll out what you got.
0: Yeah.
1: Or maybe go get a bat.
0: Maybe go get a bat. Yeah. Maybe go get a bat to throw in there. But I think this team is super interesting. I'm pretty into this Brewers team and certainly what they bring to the table. We already got Greg's thoughts on the A's and the Twins, which is going to be going off here in a minute. We also have the Astros and the White Sox, Blanco versus Fetty in that one. It's about a coin flip, a little bit shaded towards the White Sox. I will not have that. We're not putting this on the TV in here anywhere. I don't want to see this game. Like, whenever it's Blanco and Fetty on the hill, I don't want to see any of this stuff.
1: I will say, 3-2 count with Jose Ramirez with one out. He challenged him with a fastball. He roped one, but it was dead center. So now two outs and two strikes. Baker trying to shut this down. Cleveland just one hit today. And it's a 1-0 game. I mean, total pitcher's duel.
0: And again, like we say, the 61 and 43 Tampa Bay Rays looking to move to 62 and 43. Did not see this one coming, Doug. I thought they would be frisky.
1: A lot of unders everywhere else I'm looking.
0: Yeah, thought they would be frisky. Did not think they would be this good. And where we're getting one pitch away here from them moving to 62 wins. When we come back, Adam Ronis on All Things Football.
2: This is a Bloomberg Business of Sports report. Some baseball news. An investment group that includes ex-Dallas Mavericks owner Mark Cuban has bought a minority stake in the Athletics in anticipation of their move to Las Vegas in 2028. The announcement by Harbinger Sports Group did not say what percentage of the Athletics it had acquired. Cuban is the general partner and president of the Atlanta-based group. John Fisher is the majority owner of the A's and is overseeing construction of a $2 billion, 33,000 capacity Dome Stadium on the Las Vegas Strip. The 2030 and 2034 FIFA World Cup media rights are set to be put up for bids in about 6 months, but the particulars surrounding the package have yet to be revealed. Sportico reports FIFA has not confirmed whether the hydration breaks introduced in this year's World Cup will be continued in the 2030 and 2034 tournaments, which complicates the media rights bidding process. With a Bloomberg Business of Sports report, I'm Michael Barr.
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0: Ready, Set, Bet here on VSiN. It is over. 1-0. Baker comes in and gets it done. So the Rays, 62-43, as Doug mentioned, now moved to 38-15 at home on the season and just continue to figure out ways to get it done.
1: I mean, they have the starting pitching. They have the arms. Rasmussen, Martinez, like, they are legit from a starting standpoint. And they usually have more hits.
0: Yeah.
1: Messick was great today.
0: Yeah,
1: and they just
0: fantastic.
1: They literally the definition of manufacturing one run, which they did. But yesterday, 3-0. I mean, they got a lot of runs Friday, 11, I want to say. So they're a tough out. They're a favorite in the division for a reason.
0: Now joining us here on the guest line, you can find him over at Fantasy Life, also SiriusXM Fantasy Station, Adam Ronis over on the Twitter machine as well. And he is, in fact, Adam Ronis. How you doing, buddy?
5: Doing well. It's definitely a great day. I know you guys talking some baseball. I'm into baseball too, so love it.
0: Yeah, it's it's always NFL season here at the network for sure, but it's really starting to kick in here now that we are approaching August. And guys, of course, if you become a VSiN Pro subscriber, you also get that Fantasy Life fantasy football guide as well. And listen, you know, Adam, everybody, we know how fantasy now and sports betting go hand in hand with the player prop stuff and all of that. Everyone's basically doing projections and trying to figure this stuff out. And so as we are heading into this season, and I think one of the biggest questions for me usually is how big of an impact are some of these rookies going to have? We've seen some of these guys just step in and absolutely take over, Jamar Chases of the world and things like that. And some guys take a little bit longer to get going. Is there a particular rookie that you are higher on than most, and maybe even on the flip side, one that you are lower on than most?

0: got Chris Olave on the other side. So I think those are the two receivers that really stand out among the rookies this year. I think a lot of the other guys, it's going to take some time where you might not see them have a big impact until late in the season. You know, remember a couple years ago, Jalen McMillan, he didn't do much at all, much of his rookie year, but he was a league winner for fantasy leagues down the stretch. So you might see some of those rookies take some time to really make that impact in fantasy this year.
1: So Adam, not all of us are locked in right now on things, but Matt and I have been discussing the NFC South all weekend, and it's sort of the Bucs are like the incumbent, even though they didn't win the division last year, because there's so much turnover and uncertainty with the other teams. But we know about the head coach. We know about Baker Mayfield. But they've had injuries, right? And they don't have Mike Evans this year. But Igbuka did miss some time. But injuries are different, right? Sometimes it's a guy who's perennially hurt, like we've talked about Joel Embiid all weekend, because obviously the LeBron news. But with Igbuka, you're high on him. Even though he had some injury issues last year, why is that?
0: Yeah, first of all, this guy was drafted in the first round, so we know the talent coming out of Ohio State. And he made an immediate impact last season. He was the wide receiver 3 in fantasy through the first 5 weeks. I had him on a lot of teams last year. I felt great. Then it kind of fell apart, and there was a lot of reasons why. The offensive line had a lot of injuries. Baker Mayfield was banged up. I mean, every single week it was a new injury for him. Igbuka, from week 7 on, 50% of the passes thrown to him were catchable. So it was, and he also had a hamstring injury too. So he was trying to play through it. So it was a lot of factors there. He also was a target machine when Mike Evans was off the field. And we know Mike Evans is gone in San Francisco. So they also talked about moving him around the formation. He's going to play the Z, you know, make sure he doesn't get that press coverage, giving him that release off the line of scrimmage. So I think he's in store for a big season because we've already seen a glimpse of it. We saw it last year. Most rookies tend to struggle early on. He came in, he made an immediate impact and was taking off. Baker Mayfield, through the first 5-6 weeks, was getting MVP consideration. We knew it was kind of fool's gold, but the pieces are there. And Igbuka, I think, is a guy that's just going to explode this year. And in very competitive drafts, he's going early, but in home leagues and your office leagues, he's probably going to go in round 3 or round 4. And that's a price that I'm going to take every time.
1: Okay.
2: Talking to Adam Ronis. Adam, what is the strategy with running back this year? For a while, it was, okay, running backs aren't worth it. You can find a guy in the late rounds that's going to put up similar production to this same guy that you're taking with your first or second round pick. But then you see guys like Gibbs and Robinson, and you see some of the difference makers there. What are we doing this year at the running back position?
0: Yeah, running backs are going earlier than ever. We went through a stretch where receivers were going in the first few rounds and running backs started to get pushed back. That has changed, so it's kind of more old school now. And I think a big reason for that is the running backs have stayed pretty much healthy over the last few years. Now, will that continue? Who knows? It's football, injuries can occur, but there's a lot of young running backs too, as you alluded to. I mean, Bijan Robinson, Jahmyr Gibbs are going top 2 in every single draft, whether it's 1 or 2. Then you got Devon Achane. Yes, he's in a bad offense, but a young running back with a ton of talent. Derrick Henry, the guy never goes away, so he's still going in round 2. So you have a lot of talented guys, Jonathan Taylor. So it depends where you pick. This year, more than ever, if I'm picking at the back end of the first round, I actually don't mind starting a draft with 2 running backs. I think if you're picking at the top and getting a Bijan or Gibbs, I think you can load up on receivers, mix in a tight end after, and wait on your second running back. And also it depends on what your starting lineup is. If you're in a league with 2 running backs, 2 receivers, 1 flex, you can go in a multitude of directions. If you play in a league with 2 running backs, 3 receivers, and 1 flex, I think it's important to get those top receivers early because you pretty much know. If you look at the top 20 receivers in points per game last year, almost all of them commanded 100 to 140 targets. They were top options in the offense, and we know who those guys are. It's very difficult to get an impact wide receiver after round 10, even if injuries occur. It's very rare. Puka Nacua from his rookie year is kind of one of the exceptions. Wandale Robinson last year was one who did finish in the top 20 because he just got flooded with targets. But if you go look at most of those guys, they're all taken in rounds, the first 4 to 5 rounds. So that's why it's important if you're in a league that emphasizes receivers to get those receivers early. But I think like the back end of the first round, like you could start with a James Cook and Chase Brown. I love that start, so I'm willing to do it. So a lot depends on where you're picking, but just beware, the running backs are going early this year. You're seeing a lot go in the first 2 rounds.
1: All right, this is really good insight because I've not done a fantasy draft yet, and I haven't even done any mocks, so it's good to get some context on this. Also in drafts, you can avoid some guys. They're not going to keep falling way past you, but in terms of ADP and average draft position, also auctions, you can just avoid sort of bidding on guys. Sounds like you're fading

0: Tet McMillan, who had a monster year. Now, teams in the NFL were questioned his work ethic coming out of college, but why are you anti-McMillan this year for the Panthers?
1: I love the talent. There's no denying it. But there's a problem at quarterback, and his name is Bryce Young.
0: Yes.
1: Right? I mean, he just doesn't pass for a lot of yards. And you could look at the overall numbers last year and go, oh, okay, as a rookie, 70 catches, 1,014 yards, 7 touchdowns. But just kind of look at a game-to-game basis. Like, he just doesn't explode. He doesn't go off. And I had him, and he only had 4 games of double-digit targets. This is a guy that should be commanding more targets. So it's based on the price, too. Like, if he falls outside the top 20 wide receivers, I'm interested. But I see in a lot of leagues, he's going 14th, 15th wide receiver off the board. And I think in that range, it's such a tight tier that there are players that I like better, like a Zay Flowers, a T. Higgins, a Luke DeBurton, a Terry McLaurin, especially right now. We'll see if they add another receiver, but he's going to command a ton of targets. We knew last year, coming off the holdout, injuries were a possibility. It happened. Jaden Daniels was banged up, but we saw McLaurin 2 years ago with a healthy Jaden Daniels, 13 touchdowns. So there's just a lot of receivers in that range based on his ADP that I like better. And Bryce Young is definitely the concern for me when it comes to Tetteroe and McMillan.
2: As we got a final 90 seconds here, Adam, we talked about the running back position. What about the quarterback position? How early are we willing to take someone, and kind of what tier of person does that need to be? And then, because I know there's basically the two schools of thought here. Some are willing to spend on the guys a little bit earlier, the guys that do it all, and then some are willing to just take some of the middling guys way later in the drafts.
1: Yeah, I'm a wait on quarterback guy. I just can't pay up for, as good as Josh Allen is, and we know he's reliable, he stays healthy, rushing touchdowns, but you got to spend a second round pick on him. There's just too much talent at running back, receiver, even a Brock Bowers at tight end in second round is certainly someone I would take over him. So I'm going to wait. I'm going to look at Trevor Lawrence. Trevor Lawrence had a great finish to the season. Finally got a good coach in there. Everything clicked. Had 9 rushing touchdowns. We know that's not going to repeat, but he can run a little bit. Career high, 29 passing touchdowns. Brock Purdy, always undervalued. It doesn't matter. People always say he's a product of the system. He always puts up numbers. So there's a lot of quarterback. Dak Prescott, Caleb Williams, a lot of those guys. And then you could always get a second quarterback to pair with upside. Like last year, that guy was Drake May. He turned into a guy you were starting every week. So, you know, Baker Mayfield's a good bounce back quarterback. We all knew he was going to regress after the career year. This year he could bounce back, and he's very cheap.
2: Guys, he is Adam Ronis. Find his work over at SiriusXM on the Fantasy Life Show. Also at Adam Ronis on the Twitter machine. Appreciate the time, man, and good luck this season.
1: Thanks. Same to you guys.
2: Guys, that insight and more, of course, if you become a VSiN Pro subscriber, get that Fantasy Life Fantasy Football guide. That kind of gets me pumped up, Doug. I'm ready to get
0: now ready to
2: pound out some drafts. We'll continue this here on the other side.
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2: In a that didn't take long, Brewers and Rockies. 103, 102, 103, 103, 104, 103. He did throw a curveball at 91, 103 strikeout. Then comes Moniak, 104, 103, 103 strikeout. And then in comes Goodman, 104, 103, 103, 104 strikeout. Strikes out the side in the first. And as you said, free runs there from Freeland. 3-0 already in favor of the Brewers in the first inning. Sometimes the big favorite thing makes sense.
0: Yeah, they're 375
2: for a reason. But you just can't bet it if you're betting baseball every day. You know,
0: well, certain times you can. Yeah. I just didn't like, because we don't know if Mizorowski's on a pitch count. We don't love the Brewers' offense, but Freeland is so bad. That was the key. If it was, honestly, if it was anybody else in that Rockies rotation, I would be looking at Colorado, but Freeland is terrible.
2: The free fall for the A's, again, still lots of baseball to play, but they give up a 3 spot in the bottom of the first inning well. Yeah, just so Springs gives up a 3 spot there. So 3-0 Twins, again, trying to make, they're 52-54 in that crappy division. They are not out of it. Every win matters for them. What do they do at the trade deadline? I mean, there's like these middling teams have such horrible decisions to make.
0: Well, once we get to the playoffs, whoever does advance, I mean, we're going to be getting some pitching matchup with Zebby Matthews, yes, and some of these other guys. Like, what are we doing here?
2: In the and then also in the didn't take long, a scoreless first inning turned into 3 in the bottom of the second and 4 in the bottom of the third, 7-1 Pirates over the Cubs right now as Jameson Taillon. 7 earned, all of them earned against him through 3.
0: Taillon was the number 2 overall pick between Strasburg and Machado, if I remember correctly. I know he was the number 2. Mm-hmm. I think it's between Strasburg and Machado. It's been around forever, had some arm issues. Before he got hurt recently, he gave up the most home runs in the National League. Again, I talked about it earlier with the Cardinals on deck for the Cubs off a big win yesterday. I had a feeling that Pirates were the right side there.
2: You look at this lineup too, and it's just like, I mean, Esmerlin Valdez, who, by the way, has been on this ridiculous heater, he goes deep again. O'Hearn goes deep off of him. So the homer prone still continues well, there.
0: And PCA is awesome, but that middle to the bottom of the lineup just has not been hitting for the Cubbies.
2: The Arizona Diamondbacks have now taken a 3-2 lead over Washington there in that one. But we do get another homer out of Abrams.
0: You were apprehensive about, can I take over 10? I'm like, it's going to be 11.5 at some point in the game.
2: Yeah, there it is. Abrams goes deep again, one of those guys that were wondering what kind of offers are going to be sent to the Nationals for a guy like him. I mean, he is a shortstop. He's got 26 homers already. He's going to hit 30 bombs this year. He's going to steal 25 bases. I mean, this is an actual legit difference maker that might be available.
0: Really? That's what the reports are?
2: The reports are might be available depending on what a team is willing to part with. Okay. Because I guess the ownership does understand that they're not there yet, right? And it's like, we can hold on to him, but then at what cost, right, down the line? So we'll see.
0: Right.
2: It would take the right offer. It would take the right offer for sure.
0: I mean, that would really swing. You talk about the Brewers needing a bat, things like that would really swing things for a team.
2: So we do this, you know, you guys listen to us for a while. So, you know, I always say, like, hey, if you had 100 Matt bucks, what would you do? You know, we always say these different little things. Well, I'm going to give Doug 100 Matt bucks, and he's going to be able to go in and chop it up and make three different futures over in the NFL. And obviously, if you're only chopping up 100 bucks, they're going to be a little bit longer plays here because these are, how do I maximize, you know, the amount of money that I'm putting out of here? So let's start with one that I love because it involves a team that I already said I'm super incredibly high on, and a Super Bowl matchup.
0: So any bet I'm going to make, even if I was making a bet the rest of the baseball season, I would only look at long shots. Mm-hmm. I don't want minus 130s or plus 170s unless I'm going to make a heavy, heavy bet. Now, I did make a bet at the All-Star break on the Oakland A's under 71.5 wins, but I went uncomfortably heavy just because I had action every day on a game and things like that. I only bet futures that are worthwhile longer tickets. So I wanted to start with the Rams in an exact matchup. I think they're called exact as it all the books. It is the matchup in a Super Bowl, and sometimes you can say over the other team. Yeah. So it could just be basically a two-leg parlay of each team winning their conference, if you want to just say the matchup, or if you want to say a certain team over another one. So it's a two-leg parlay, essentially, of a Super Bowl future and the other team's conference odds. Yeah. That's really what you're doing, a two-leg futures parlay. And so the Rams, I think, are going to be there come playoff time, right? They're going to be in the mix. They're the overall favorite. Which team in the AFC do I want to partner them with to get some ridiculous odds, like 59-1? I like the Chargers here. Doesn't mean they're going to have the best record or be the one seed in the AFC because they obviously have a tough division. I think Mike McDaniels is so good. I just think his play calling and what he does, he makes lemonade out of lemons, and what he did with Tua and all that stuff with the creativity. If you listen to guys who I worked with at ESPN and other guys on the radio who played under him when he was a wide receiver coach, and they said he was the smartest coach they ever met. And his play, I don't think he's a head coach.
2: Right.
0: I don't think he has the cachet, the CEO locker room sort of presence that like a Mike Tomlin does or even a Dan Campbell. But I think he's an X's and O's guy, and I think he'll fit perfectly with Jim Harbaugh. I think Harbaugh's going to teach him some things as well. Harbaugh needed this. I think Herbert, he has his couple brain cramps a game, but I think the weapons are there, the defense there. I think to get 59-1 on the Rams to beat the Chargers. Also, when you put together a portfolio like this, you want to be able to play out of stuff. So it's nice to have the Rams who are going to be favored in the playoffs and stuff like that. You can take the dog plus money in the NFC, stuff like that. You can get a little creative in that regard. So that's why, again, 59-1, that's what I want to do.
2: Absolutely love it. People kind of under the radar because we like to talk about the sexy stuff, but with the Chargers, they get to move Joe Alt back to right tackle because Rashawn Slater's coming back. And, like, this was a huge loss at the beginning
0: top
2: of the season.
0: Pick.
2: Yeah, last year. And you just remember Justin Herbert running for his life, and it was like Joe Alt was playing out of position, and the offensive line kind of crumbled with all of that. You get back a massive left tackle, get to move the right tackle back to where he feels more comfortable. And now this is your bookends right here with Justin Herbert, who I think, again, is a true real talent in this league.
0: Herbert will have those brain cramps, but he's like he was valedictorian of his high school class. Maybe it's a Mensa thing or something. I think McDaniel can maybe slow it down for him and hopefully prevent those synapses, if you will, and maybe get him to see the field clearly.
2: I also like this other one, and mainly because, you've heard us talk about this on the program tons. Like, if you can draw a line to something, then to me, if you can draw a line there, and it's not like you're having to do these crazy loops all over the place to get there. If you can draw a line to something, then this is a bet that is at least worth talking about. And in this one, some people are going to like roll their eyes, but you can draw a line to this.
0: Yes. And nowadays, when you build a portfolio, you can always sell a ticket on PropSwap. You can take a cash out. It's very different than maybe like 5-10 years ago. So Kyler Murray to win MVP. It's 50-1. I'm old enough to remember Sam Darnold being in the MVP discussion for the Minnesota Vikings where they were on a path to the one seed. I believe in Kevin O'Connell, and I believe in improvement, right? I say this mostly in college basketball. Teams in November, December are allowed to improve, especially when the guys are so young. I think we saw Sam Darnold get better in his career. We saw Baker Mayfield improve. We've seen Bryce Young, even younger, get better to a certain extent. I think Kyler Murray can get better with the right coaching. He had some turnover there in Arizona. I think he's got ridiculous weapons in Minnesota with Jefferson, the tight end, Addison. I don't love their running game. He's a dual threat quarterback. I think Kevin O'Connell's very creative, and he can get better too. And that division is up for grabs. It's deep. It's pretty good, obviously, with the line. Not a lot of great defenses. I think it's worth a 50-1 shot. Again, he can put up video game numbers with his legs and throwing to Jefferson. And I think O'Connell's that good, and all those weapons are that good.
2: Yeah, love this one as well. Another kind of, again, kind of not
0: super. It may not cash, but again, you can buy out of it.
2: It's not super sexy, but they signed Juwan Jennings as well. So now you're like, your three wide receiver set is Jefferson, Addison, and Jennings. That's more than Kyler Murray's ever had anywhere close to having, you know? And so if there's anything left in the tank, we will certainly find out. And your last one here, obviously one of the absolute studs in the game, in CeeDee Lamb.
0: That offense, first of all, that Dallas defense is horrific, okay? But they're going to be in a lot of games. And last year with Dak, CeeDee Lamb to have at least 200 receiving yards in a game, 16-1 is about the basement I'll go in a futures bet that I have to wait to cash. But maybe if he gets it midseason, you can get paid in your account right away, too. That's another thing I like. I think they're just going to be pass happy a lot. I like Schottenheimer. I really do. I think he's paid his dues. It's not just nepotism being the son of a head coach. And I think Lamb's that good. The bombs. I mean, he's a little bit of a head case and things like that. He had a $150 in a game either last year or the year before. I think 200 at least in one game, I think it's worth 16-1.
2: With that offense and with Dak
0: that throw, defense.
2: And that I also believe that that could be one that could cash in like week six.
0: See, it's really the week four to like nine stretch is when these things could cash.
2: Yeah, I mean, like that could cash in week six. CeeDee Lamb, obviously, if there's a handful of guys that you would want to tag as to potentially having a 200-yard game, he would certainly be up there at the top. That's how Doug's taking my 100 Matt bucks and how he's chopping it up. Final thoughts when we come back.
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2: 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Then we go to 102, 103, 103, 104 strikeout. And then we go to 104, 103, 103, 103, 104 strikeout. Six up, six down, six strikeouts for the Miz.
0: It's really remarkable because Aroldis Chapman does it for like one inning, not even that high sometimes. And then this guy's doing it for every start.
2: I mean, six up, six down, six strikeouts for the Miz. So if you were worried about a pitch count, the only thing that gets pitch counts up really, really quick is just when you strike everybody out.
0: Right.
2: So, like, I mean, there is that we have going on with the Miz right now. But 32 pitches through two innings because he already has six strikeouts here of this Rockies team. They continue to be up 3-0 here in this one. As we were kind of looking around, Doug, and this is, you know, not rocket science. We follow baseball enough or whatever. But kind of everything we saw coming, it's happening here today in baseball. And it's still early and things can change, but you've got the Pirates kind of getting to tie on. You've got the Braves there getting to the Orioles. Then you see right here the Red Sox bouncing back against Gausman, 3-0 there with that one. The Royals getting it from Framber Valdez, who's not been very good. So kind of playing out according to very, very chalky here.
0: Yeah, the gut plays I questioned. Mm-hmm. I was like, easy on the Cubs there, and the Pirates are definitely breaking one. But I said easy on the Dodgers, and they're up 2-1. So Freddie Freeman, professional hitter, had a double down the left field line with two on, so big hit there. I said, be careful there. Sheehan's not good. It looks too easy. So right now, definitely on the wrong side of that. The A's definitely looked like a no-brainer fade, and it's 3-0, and Twins are threatening again in the second.
2: We said head for the hills when it was the Astros and the White Sox, and it was Blanco versus Fetty. That's already 2-2 in the third inning, so yeah. No shock there as well. Runs galore. Maybe that's where we should have gone.
0: But every play
2: there.
0: I made, it was all very small plays. I didn't love the Cardinals today, fairly big. But all these other small plays are all losing. So
2: yeah, and of course 1-0. By the way, Rays get that the win. One hitter in that one for a collective one hitter for the Rays as this Guardians team falls to 54-53 And as Doug mentioned, has been a hot minute since they've actually strung some hits together. So this is not a good team at all. And by the way, over in that, it's probably not going to happen. Probably going to run out of holes. But 3M Open, T2.
0: What a game.
2: Scotty Scheffler. Scotty Scheffler.
0: Everyone just carving up the course. And here's Scheffler. It's almost like, I don't know, like Ohtani going back to play a minor league rehab assignment and hitting pitching. Like, what's he doing in this tournament? And then the fact that he was an overwhelming favorite, and then 13-1 to start the day.
2: Yeah.
0: Plus 1,300. Kind of fun to see how this all plays out.
2: Jackson Koivun, that being said, started the day with a 3-stroke lead. It is out to a 5-stroke lead because he's 2-under through 5. This is a guy, like we said, won everything in college. I mean, just like was All-American, okay, all over the place. Won everything, did everything he could do in college. Turned pro about a month and a half ago, and might win his first event here inside the first couple months of his career. So Jackson Koivun, 22-under for the tournament. 5-stroke lead over Scottie Scheffler and Brian Harman currently right now. Actually, Davis Thompson also at 17, as is Chandler Phillips. So a whole bunch of guys sitting there at 17. Ben Coles, Emiliano Grillo. So a whole handful of guys that are 5-under right now on this one. Remember, in the clubhouse, we already have a 9-under from Jake Knapp. Patrick Fishburne is on the course right now at 7-under through 16. So he still has that par 5 to play. On 18.
0: 18's a par 5.
2: So he might get to 8-under on the day. So there are scores on the back 9 to be had. So maybe this thing isn't over yet if Koivun were to stumble. But 5-stroke lead, going to be tough to lose that, I would think. I would think, anyway.
0: It's overwhelming because you know these guys. I don't know these guys. I know Scottie Scheffler, obviously. But just all the nuance involved in this tournament with the names, with how easy the course is playing. I mean, a guy earlier shot 8-under on the back 9. He birdied the entire back 9 but 17. Now, he's not in the hunt, but what are we doing here?
2: I know. That is, and I'm going to actually, while we're doing this, because it is so easy to do, they make us do this. I'm going to, what kind of putt did he miss on 17? Let's see. Okay, so he didn't put it close. It was a 38-footer. So I was going to say, if he missed a close one on 17, that would be something else.
0: After six birdies.
2: He had a 38-footer. So
0: seven birdies.
2: Didn't get that done. Guys, we talk about the contest. You can come down here. You can play them. Sign up with a proxy. Do all of that. If you're not familiar with what we're even talking about, well, you can get a behind-the-scenes look here. The quest for $18.7 million, Episode 1, out right now over on the VSiN YouTube page. You can watch it at your leisure anytime you want to go in and take a look at what's going on in this thing. I mean, this is the largest legal sports betting contest in the world, up to $18.7 million. And we talked to a bunch of the different characters, bunch of the different people here. I mean, some of these guys are so incredibly fun. Some make it back multiple times throughout the course of the season to come and sweat their tickets. And, of course, Grandissimo gets entered in as well, the $100,000 buy-in Survivor contest. And we talked to those people that, we're fortunate enough to either have the money or have the money with a group of people to come in and fork down $100,000 to enter the contest. So go in right now. New episodes every single Wednesday, not only on the VSiN channel, but Game Plus up in Canada, Nesson, MSG, all these different networks that are running the programming for us. So be sure, go in, take a look. It was fun to be a part of. And season 4, by the way, is going at it right now. So if you want to be a part of this, if you're coming out to Circa, hit me up. Let me know. We'll see if we can get you a part of season 4 somehow.
0: What is the documentary series? I know you're involved. It's awesome. It's been really cool to watch everything being captured. It's so cool. And I mean, look, the NFL season, I get it. The refs can be annoying. These coaches can be annoying with just playing prevent victory on offense and all this drama, the witching hour. But it really is, when you get these kind of stakes with the point spread and everything, it does add. And look, I was fortunate to cash tied for 14th 3 years ago, 2023. And it was awesome being on the right side of a lot of that stuff. And when it breaks your way, because you just never know. Human says this. You just never know when you're going to have your best season of handicapping. And you want to be in these contests when you do and everything goes right.
2: You might not remember. This was kind of the deal going back through everything for me. You might not remember how crazy last season was on certain weeks. Because if you weren't betting that game and if you weren't in the contest, then maybe you might not remember exactly some of the absolute wacky stuff that went down over the course of last year. So even more reason to tune in. You can kind of remember and go, oh, I do remember that actually. Oh, that's so brutal. You know, and I did that a couple different times.
0: The Cardinals Titans dropping the ball before the goal line. Nothing beats that.
2: The worst thing ever, of course, the bloodbath of Thanksgiving, you know, all of the different things like that that went down. Oh, we have a little note getting thrown in here. Arizona and Jacoby Brissett reached a new deal today.
0: Hey.
2: They reworked his contract, according to Adam Schefter. This is producer Rick throwing this stuff in here. So, they're going to pay him some of the second year of deal. We don't know the terms yet. He was on a deal that was going to pay him $4.88. So I assume this means it's going to be
0: okay
2: more than that.
0: Yes. I mean, it's all kind of monopoly money.
2: Yeah.
0: When you talk about guaranteed money versus non-guaranteed, that's the stuff that's the most important. Brissett is a stopgap, to say the least. I think they're going to essentially tank. We don't see it
2: You
0: never really got sucked for luck to a full extent because teams did suck, but they didn't do it on purpose because the Colts and the Jaguars were literally like trading leads in that game that ultimately decided Indy getting that number one pick that year. But the Cardinals are going to be in the very top heavy division, let's call it.
2: This is a team that I would actually be okay with them tanking. It's just like it is so incredibly obvious what the need is for this team. And if you don't
0: like Carson Beck,
2: if they just came out,
0: third round pick Carson Beck as quarterback of the future,
2: if they just came out and said to the fan base, even, guys, we're going to lose a bunch of games this year. We're going to get a top draft pick. And there might be six different quarterbacks that are worthy of being a top draft pick, right, you know, next year.
0: Right.
2: And we're going to get one of them.
0: Yeah.
2: And now you guys will have someone to root for and someone to rally around and New Jersey's to go by and all the different stuff like that. I mean, I don't know. If I'm a fan, I'd go, okay, I can deal with a year.
0: It's not like they're an 11-win team and they're going to choose to tank. Like, even if they tried their hardest, what's the ceiling?
2: Right.
0: Six wins?
2: Yeah.
0: Six wins is probably their absolute ceiling at the bell curve, like the little sliver at the end. Six wins has got to be the absolute most they can get.
2: Yeah, it shouldn't be that very hard, but I agree with you. Oh, he's slipping. One guy flat out to center. He struck the other two out.
0: You're like the dad who's watching like the airplane thing. He was just fascinated by the dumbest thing.
2: Through three innings, 8 Ks now for the miss. 8 Ks in 3 innings. One guy flew out.
0: The airplane tracker here.
2: Yeah,
0: things online.
2: One guy flew out. If he had gone 9 up, 9 down, 9 strikeouts, I mean, I'm sure it's been done before. I would have been curious.
0: We had an immaculate inning the other day. I think it was Gavin Williams had the immaculate inning.
2: It would have been interesting because the Twitter machine would have told us when the last time that happened. But yeah, I mean, that is just that is crazy stuff right there. But 8 strikeouts through 3 innings, not too shabby. Not too shabby. They're not going to throw him he's not on the trade block or anything like that. Doug, it's been fun, man. Last couple of days.
0: Yeah, I was gonna say a little 1-2 punch this weekend. Thanks for having me in studio.
2: Absolutely. And guys, Femi's going to take over for us here, so don't go anywhere. As always, good luck on all your bets.
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2: 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Femi Bebefe, Joe Serralo hanging with you guys here on the Sports Betting Network, as we should revise the name, at least for today, Joe, to South Beach Sunday, as you are over in Miami on vacation, still taking 4 hours out of your time off to do the show with us. And I'm here dripped in South Beach, trying to live vicariously through you, my friend. How are we doing on this Sunday afternoon?
28: You're looking like you're about to make a decision on a four-letter network right now. Let us know where you're taking your talents to.
2: Hello. Even mess with me right now. Come on now.
28: Baby.
2: Come on now. Don't even mess with me, Joe. Come on.
28: Wow,
2: what are we talking about?
28: I might have forgot my sunglasses in the club at 6 a.m. I don't know where my shades are.
2: I was in bed by 9 o'clock West Coast time last night, so I didn't forget mine. I'm all good. But how are you doing? How's South Beach treating you before we get to all the bets and such?
28: Yeah, Femi, I'm living the dream, man. I mean, let's go a little timeline here, all right? Because I know you and Preston saw a little sneak peek on the Instagram at Joe Serralo, if you want to see how the trip is going.
2: Little appetizer, if you will.
28: Little rooftop action last night from about 11 p.m. till about 1 a.m. out here. Then little pivot, little refresh, hit a club, this spot, Jolene's. It's a no-phone establishment. So that was kind of where the Instagram stories ended for the night. You go underground. They actually take, like, these big white stickers and they put them over your phone camera. They fold it over the back and the front camera. So they're, like, no pictures, no nothing.
2: Hey, it's serious.
28: And just EDM house vibes off the charts. Just bumping all night long. Got there. Was there till about 5 a.m. Hopped around another couple places. And was in bed asleep as the sun was coming up. 7 a.m. went to bed, woke up at noon, got my coffee, did my handicapping, went for a little hot boy walk on the beach, and we are here, man. We are here. We are thriving. Found a farmer's market. You know me.
1: Oh, you had to. I was going to ask. I was like, is the routine a little bit different now that you're in Miami as opposed to L.A.? But you still found one.
28: A farmer's market and an iced Americano. That was not changing up, my man.
1: Oh, you went Americano. You didn't go cafecito? Isn't that what they be drinking down there? All that Cuban coffee? Like, you don't want to do none of that?
28: I had a cafecito at 10:30 last night before the club. We stopped in. Cafecitos at 10:30, double shots. No, but, you know, I still got to keep that California in me, you know, that intermittent fasting L.A. stuff, that avocado toast life, some of our viewers might call it.
1: Hey, so, there we go.
28: Yeah, no cafecito, no sugar that early in the morning. I'll have one after the show before the festivities continue.
1: The Erewhon still runs deep in our boy. You know, it still runs deep as he's out there in South Beach. They couldn't get LeBron, but they did get Joe Serralo, at least here this weekend. But as always,
28: some would say younger, better. Some would say more stamina. Some.
1: Who are those people? We're not sure, but some would say that.
28: Load management over here, Femi. No load management over here.
1: Hey, buddy, we might have to get into all that later on in the program, but we will be hanging with you guys over the course of these 4 hours. As always, you can watch us VSiN.com/watch, the VSiN Watch app, and you can listen to us live Sirius XM channel 158, where we're in your ear 24/7 per usual. And hit us up on Twitter. Hit up the show at VSiN Live. I'm on Twitter at Femi Abebefe. Joe's on Twitter at the Joe Serralo. Is that the same for the IG for the folks that did not get to see the rooftop last night? Is it at the Joe Serralo?
28: IG
1: is it a little bit different?
28: At Joe Serralo. IG is just my name. I've been trying to get it on Twitter. I cannot get Joe Serralo on Twitter. That's why we have the. Some people think it's the narcissism. The truth is, I just can't get it.
1: But you can get that photo on Twitter, though. You could get that on Twitter. Our guy Joe.
28: We might be throwing that up on Twitter. You know what we did throw on Twitter yesterday, Femi? A perfect 4-0 day.
1: We love
28: including it. Including a +520 parlay in Major League Baseball, baby.
1: That got thrown
28: up on Twitter yesterday. What a day. I haven't lost a bet since I've been in Florida, by the way. I've not lost a bet in South Beach.
1: Well, we discussed this last Sunday. It was like, hey, how long are you going to be out there? You said this is a 7-day trip. You might extend this one if we keep winning bets like this.
28: It's a long trip.
1: We might have to extend
28: today,
1: it.
28: I was contemplating some things today. I was like, should I be going back to California tomorrow? A long trip.
1: So tomorrow's when you head back to the West Coast. And join us.
28: I was contemplating if I should.
1: If you needed to.
28: I'm here until Thursday, July 30th. Any of our viewers, South Florida, Miami, Greater Miami area, hit me up. I'm here until Thursday. I was debating if I should be going back tomorrow this morning. Though I was like, 7 days out here is a long time. I equate Miami to Vegas. I call them both two night towns. You get in, you get out like a fat girl playing dodgeball. Two nights, have at it. And that's kind of how I usually roll in these environments. 7 days is a lot.
1: I'm not even going to address that. I will say, though, we're going to do the show here for 4 hours. It is Sunday. I've never been to Miami. Live nightclub on Sundays. I heard that it's up. So, like, you have that to look forward to this evening. Little King of Diamonds Monday if you want to participate in that as well.
28: It might be on the docket. You know, look, it's a light slate right now. What do we have? Phillies, Yankees, and Liv on a Sunday night. That's about it.
1: Exactly. Liv probably don't even open till midnight anyway, so you're good to go. You know, you can watch the game. You can have a little bit of dinner afterwards, maybe another shot of cafecito, and then bang, you out there with the EDM. You'll be out there.
28: I'm going to get an octuple shot of cafecito after last night, bro.
1: Just none of the white substances. Stay away from that stuff would be my recommendation. But as always,
28: what do you mean it never snows in Florida? Who said that?
1: Exactly.
28: Climate change, baby. Just blame it on climate change.
1: Might not be cold, but it's always snowing. We do have our whole crew behind the glass with us here at Circa Resort and Casino. Our producer, Preston Saya, with us on the ones and twos. As you can tell, as you can always tell on a live bet Sunday, we're going to have a whole lot of fun. We have four guests joining us throughout these 4 hours, starting 30 minutes from now. Founder of SEC Unfiltered, Chris Phillips, will join us to talk all things SEC as college football rapidly approaches, about a month away from week one of the college football season. Cannot wait for that. Then at 3:45 Eastern time, co-founder of Just Baseball, Peter Apple, will talk MLB trade deadline, who will be the movers and the shakers, also which star players could be on the move. We'll discuss that with Peter in about 45 minutes. Then at 4:30 Eastern time, Noah Levick covers the 76ers for NBC Sports Philadelphia as we recap an eventful weekend in the city of brotherly love with LeBron James signing with the Sixers. Yes, 10-9-8-76er. They are excited in the city of brotherly love with King James joining Jaylen Brown, Joel Embiid, Tyrese Maxey, and VJ Edgecombe. Then at 5 o'clock Eastern time, WNBA betting analyst Terrell Furman will check in to talk all things W post All-Star break as we're headed towards a stretch run in the WNBA. So we're very much looking forward to that. But Joel, what are you sweating so far here in Major League Baseball? I have a couple of baseball bets that I'm sweating. I got some golf that I have going on as well. But what's on your docket here on this Live Bet Sunday?
28: So first off, I'm feeling a little regret, and it's not for any of my behavior at the club last night. It's because I didn't take the over in the Nationals Diamondbacks game. You know, I got three bets today. Two of them are already going on. One of them I'll divulge later on in the show, Sunday Night Baseball, Phil's Yankees. But it was just a matter of, you know, you ever fire on a few and then you're like, I like this also, but I don't want to have too big of a card. Nats D-backs, I loved over. It was a flat 10. I stayed away. They're at 4-4 in the fifth inning. So that's well on its way to an over. But right now, I am feeling good about my Red Sox play. I laid a run. You know, I like on the prediction markets run line, you don't have to lay 1.5. You can lay a flat 1. Mm-hmm. So if it pushes, so be it. If not, I get way better odds. And I went Red Sox -1 at home against the Blue Jays. Kevin Gausman's just been trash on the road this year. Ranjer Suarez, he's been much better since a bit of a cold April to start the season. Red Sox, obviously the hottest team in baseball, especially the month of July, hands down. So I laid a run with them. They're up 3-0. Jays can tie it with one swing here, top of the sixth. They got two on, but also two out. And then Mariners money line. They're down 1-0. It's early. I'm kind of out on Jake DeGrom. I mean, that ERA is barking up near 4. So him versus Logan Gilbert. You know, Gilbert's been great this year, much better on the road than at home, actually. He doesn't get a lot of run support, and this Mariners lineup does worry me a lot. But I could see a low-scoring, you know, 4-3, 5-3 type game. Gilbert's ERA on the road, 2-2. At home, it's 4-1. And he, by the way, Seattle's got, like, one of the best pitcher ballparks in the country. So it makes no sense. But Gilbert on the road with the Mariners at a plus price. And then we'll get into Sunday Night Baseball later.
1: Yeah, I mean, as a Mariners fan, I just know how that, like Gilbert, good on the road. Wu can't pitch on the road, but pitches well at home. They can't put it all together. But
28: bizarre.
1: I have the game on in the studio. I will be rooting for you, of course, as a fan of the team. I do not have a bet on that game, but I always root for the Soto Mojo. So let's hopefully get the Mariners home for you in that contest. Plus 105 against the now division leading Texas Rangers. A lot of people have been tweeting about that over the last few days here. The Rangers now the favorites over at DraftKings to win the American League West. Two baseball games for me that I bet. I'm on the first five under in Rockies Brewers. Jacob Mizrowski's doing his part in this contest. I mean, the Miz kid has been phenomenal in this game. Just absolutely unreal with what he's been doing. As I refresh the box score here to get the updated line, 4 innings pitched, he struck out 11. Joe, 11 in
28: you
1: 4
28: can't
1: innings.
28: And I stayed away from the K-prop because of the crap that they pulled against the Mets the last outing where he was striking out guys left and right, but then they pull him after 4 innings and he comes out just shy of his number. So I stayed away because of that, and he's already eclipsed it.
1: 11 strikeouts in 4 innings. Now we'll see how long they let him go.
28: 50 pitches.
1: 50 pitches. 53 pitches. 40 of which have been strikes. Like this guy is just dealing over there at Miller Park. I think they call it AmFam Park, but it's always Miller Park as far as I'm concerned. But 11 strikeouts for Mizrowski. And yes, you know, like we don't want to go ahead and jinx him, but, you know, we'll just say it, 12 up, 12 down for the
28: 12 batters, for the Miz kid. 11 strikes.
1: 12 up, 12 down for our guy.
28: That's insane. 11 strikeouts and 12 batters is insane.
1: So I need the Rockies to also, like, Freeland, who usually is a guy that I bet on, didn't bet on him in this contest because, like, I'm like not against Mizrowski, so I won the under. So please, like, Mizrowski, do your thing. Strike out 3 more guys here in the top of the fifth. If they could, if the Freeland can just prevent the Brewers from scoring, we will be home with the first five under 4. I'll let you know my other baseball bet on the other side, and I'll also share what I bet in the golf, which is not going well at the 3M Open, but we're just getting started here on a Sunday fun day, Live Bet Sunday here on VSiN.
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1: 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Femi Bebefe, Joe Serralo. Some are calling it South Beach Sunday. I might be some of those people who are calling it that, as we're having ourselves a good time here on July 26th.
28: You're more dressed the part than me, hey, man. I might have to do like an outfit. This might be like a Broadway show where I just, you know, intermission, change outfits. I'll bring out a different wardrobe every hour. Four fits, 4 hours.
1: I had to come correct because you did the work to actually go to Miami. I was never going to do that. So I was like, I got to come correct with my South Beach attire. So at least, I had to join. Well,
28: let's not lie to the people. I invited you. You told me, probably in confidentiality, but I'm going to air it out. You were too afraid to ask the wife if you could do it.
1: There's certain hills you don't want to die on, you know? It's like, there's certain hills you don't want to die.
28: You were like, my summer looks like a lake house in the north, in the Midwest.
1: Exactly.
28: Joe's summer looks like South Beach with one button getting undone every hour.
1: So, yeah, what did you do on vacation? No, I got ate up by mosquitoes and had a good time by the lake. Just Joe's out there.

0: Astros, and the homer was hit by Taylor Trammell. Went out to center field to knock things up at three. So this one's gone back and forth. Murakami hit a homer in the first inning. Apparently it's Murakami bobblehead day over there in on the south side. So he showed up on his bobblehead day and has actually driven in a few runs so far in this contest. But 3-3, top of the fifth there in Chicago. So those are my two baseball plays. The golf plays, well, When I bet these, I thought it was going to go much better. Then of course, everyone thinks that when they make a bet. Say, hey, this should go well. Let's see how things work out. Let's try to play some long shots in case we get a little bit of chaos. Because heading into today's final round, the youngster, the young gun, the guy who might be next on the PGA Tour, Jackson Koivun, had a three-shot lead and was minus 136 over at DraftKings. Now, Koivun has never won a PGA Tour event. That might change in about 3 hours or 2 hours or however long this ends up taking at the 3M Open. But he's 21 years old, turned pro this season, was a rock star at Auburn. He is a decorated amateur golfer, now recently turned pro. And he has shown up and handled the Sunday pressure very, very well as he is now at 23 under here through seven holes as he is approaching the last couple holes of the front nine. It looks like we just got a homer. Cole Kerrig just hit a solo shot off Jacob Mizorowski. So now the best that I can do is push in this contest.
1: That's
0: so,
1: a putt.
0: Yeah, that's tough.
1: Man, a guy's got, what, 14 up, 14 down, 12 strikeouts.
0: Yeah.
1: And then all you got to do is connect on 103.
0: Connect.
1: And it'll kind of do the rest itself. By the way, you said Taylor Trammell went deep for your Astros?
0: Yes.
1: Noted power hitter, Taylor Trammell, the guy who's got a career average of $1.87. Man,
0: you
1: got something on your side when Taylor Trammell's going deep when you have an Astros bet. The guy's got 22 home runs in his career in 5 years in the bigs. That's
0: He showed up right on time for me. You know, I needed it. Now, like at this point, if somebody said, we will let you just push on both of these baseball bets. Like, let's say that this ends up 4-0 after five and I just push on under four. Let's say that we end up just tied 3-3 after five between the Astros and the White Sox. I actually would sign up for it. I want off this ride.
1: Makes one of us. I checked my credit card statement right before the show. I can't afford a push right now. Normally, I have the same mentality. But after last night,
0: we got to pay for the night out there in Miami. But
1: Brickle ain't cheap.
0: No, it's certainly not. I have only heard. I've never experienced South Beach. I've heard it is not a cheap place
1: to. Disclaimer again, like your wife's watching the show, man. I've only heard.
0: I've never experienced. I've never been to Miami. I'm from Seattle, man. Like, that's a long ass trip to go down to Miami.
1: Not that bad. There've been Stanley Cups that they've traveled further for, right?
0: It's like the exact opposite side of the country. I'm like, man, I gotta take a day just to get out there. Like, I'm not gonna go out. I'll just go down to Vegas. So I'll go down to L.A. or San Diego.
1: That's why you do what I did. You take a red eye, you land at 7 a.m. and you just at 7 a.m., man. You know,
0: More power to you. I didn't take advantage of it.
1: When I'm dead.
0: I instead explored the West Coast, which is very fun. I mean, you're out here in L.A. full time. You know, you understand what the West Coast provides. It provides a lot. It's a good time.
1: Yeah.
0: But it is, Miami is one that is on the bucket list. I'm also not a big, like, humidity guy, so I don't know how I would survive out there. Like, you sent Preston and I a text of the rain earlier this morning. Are you just dripping in sweat the minute you walk out of the Airbnb or hotel? I don't know if I'm ready for that kind of humidity.
1: It hits you like a wall. Like, I mean, look, I'm not leaving L.A. I love it out there, man. 80 degrees in L.A., you walk outside. Like,
0: it's
1: unless
0: beautiful.
1: You're running or you're working, you could not even sweat when it's 80.
0: It's beautiful.
1: Out
0: yes.
1: here. I mean, it hit the second you leave any establishment, it hits you in the face like a ton of bricks. And you're like, whoa, it's intense. I mean, I grew up coming to Florida all the time. I'm like every New Yorker. I have a ton of family down here, but it hits you like a ton of bricks, man. It's been a couple of years since I've been out here and it was like, whoa.
0: I went to a wedding in Tampa a couple of years ago. It is something out there. Like, it was, I didn't expect that kind of, because I always just assumed that it was like, oh, the humidity is just out
1: outdoor
0: of Miami.
1: Wedding.
0: It was an outdoor wedding, yes.
1: Cruel and unusual punishment. No, I would not give a gift. I would not give a gift.
0: The ceremony,
1: outdoor wedding in Florida, you don't, no, I'm sorry. Showing up is the gift.
0: It was early May. The ceremony was about like 20 minutes, so it wasn't super long, but still, like, we were dripping. Even if it, like, because, like, we're right there on the water. It's a nice sunny day, not too much cloud coverage. So, like, you were feeling it. And then, like, it was one of those.

0: situations, and I always joke with my wife about this. I was like, I'm hot as hell right now, but I'm not taking off my jacket because I don't want to unveil the amount of sweat on my dress shirt. So it's just like, I just have to suck it up and just like keep all the juices in. They're all just, yeah. I cannot let it out because like it's going to be a sight for sore eyes if people see how I was sweating through that shirt.
1: Yeah. Glad one of us is able to keep all the juices in. You know, I'll tell you, I went to a wedding down here in October. Outdoors, same thing. It was up at Disney on one of the nice properties in Orlando. And you think, oh, October, just like you said, early May, you think mm-hmm. you're in the clear. Best man passed out as soon as he kissed the bride.
0: I
1: don't really care. Groom was a jerk. He's no longer in the picture. It was, you know, it was all of a 48-hour marriage.
0: Oh.
1: But best man passed out as soon as they said, I do.
0: It's like, can we get some ice water, please? Ice water.
1: Yeah, something. Right?
0: Damn. Yeah.
1: The bride was pissed because now the mother-in-law, the mom of the groom, is crying. Her son, the best man, just passed out. Bride's like, all right, well, there goes my freaking wedding day. It was a spectacle.
0: Yeah. I did an outdoor wedding here in Vegas when I got married, but that's the reason why I got married on Final Four Saturday, to make sure that it was not going to be hot.
1: Work in this business and you got married on Final
0: hey,
1: Four
0: man,
1: Saturday?
0: Sometimes you just got to go out. It's a give and take. Is what you'll learn. It's a give and take, man.
1: I learn like, more about you every day, Benny. That's crazy.
0: So for me, I was like, football season is an absolute no-go. Because like she wanted to do like the fall wedding. I was like, not a chance in hell. We're not doing it. And she wanted to do an outdoor wedding. So it's like, well, that takes summer off of the table as well. Because like we're not trying to have anybody pass out in the bridal party. So then it's like, we're now boxed into spring. Like, what makes the most sense in spring? So I was like, all right, well, I guess it'll be early April. And it ended up being a Final Four Saturday when we got married. Yeah.
1: Couldn't coincide with Arch Madness or anything. Like, couldn't have done it in March. You know, you had to watch Belmont versus Loyola Chicago or something.
0: We had to make sure the temperature would be just warm enough, but not too hot. Like, March in Vegas, you never know. It might be 60. And I'm not trying to be out there for an outdoor wedding. It's 60 degrees. I'm like, dog, we're not wearing parkas. So, like, had to make sure it'd be
1: things
0: a
1: I don't
0: got to
1: worry about, bro. I don't think I'm ever saying I do. Things I don't got to worry about.
0: To wrap up where I was going with this whole damn thing, I bet Michael Kim and Billy Horschel to win the 3M Open, none of which have a chance. Early congratulations to those of you who bet Jackson Coibin. Although we'll keep an eye on what's going on at TPC Twin Cities. Chris Phillip joins us next year on Live Bet Sunday.
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0: Welcome back. This is Live Bet Sunday. We got ourselves another push in baseball. So we pushed, and by we, I mean me, pushed with the Brewers and the Rockies first five under. 3-1 Milwaukee after five, and then I was on the Astros first five money line, and that is 3-3 after five. So no harm, no foul in the baseball. My guy Billy Horschel still six back at the 3M Open, so that's probably not going to go well. So we'll probably take an L there, but at least in Major League Baseball, you know, we sweat, but nothing happened. We get the money back, so we always appreciate it.
1: At least
0: that.
1: You look fly. You look like you won today, man.
0: You know what?
1: I mean, come on. I'm out here in South Beach. You're looking more Miami than me right now.
0: Don't make me put him back. Don't make me put him back on again, Joe.
1: Oh, baby.
0: Don't make me put him back on again. Come on now. We got a guest, though. Let's get to him. Our buddy Chris Phillips, founder of SEC Unfiltered, on Twitter at CPhilly19, and he joins us via the Progressive Guest Line. Chris, thanks for hanging out with us here on this Sunday. Hope all is well. I want to start off with one of the teams I'm most interested in this conference, and that's LSU, the team everyone is interested. What, in your opinion, are realistic expectations for the Tigers in year one under Lane Kiffin?
17: Yeah, guys, first things first, I appreciate you having me on. It's always a pleasure. It depends on who you ask what realistic expectations are, right? I think you saw last week the expectations ramped up. We even had some folks over at SEC Network and the ESPN affiliate saying that it was national championship or bust in year one of Lane Kiffin, which I think is preposterous and bordering on the point of irresponsible to push that narrative. You know, I think there's always context involved, right, with a year one and what deemed success. And after you go out and spend $40+ million on the roster and you make Lane Kiffin the highest paid coach in the country, it feels like potentially it could be college football playoff or bust. I think as long as they're in the hunt, though, guys, I don't think the season is deemed a failure in year one, even if you don't make the college football playoff. I think you can have a successful season if you go 8-4. That's probably where I would draw the line. I think anything worse than that, you're going to leave with a really sour taste in your mouth. But I think you're looking at an 8-9 win football team, potentially could get to 10-2 and get in the college football playoff. And who knows, guys, 9-3 might actually be good enough to get you in. But I think year one, if the offense takes a step forward, especially from the running game side of things, because they struggle mightily there the last couple of years, if they are in the college football playoff conversation late into the season, I write that up as a success. Again, I'm still a believer that in year ones, you have a transition period. There's a lot of new over 50 new players on the roster. You're changing a culture essentially in a very short amount of time. So I am not of the belief that it's even college football playoff or bust for Lane Kiffin and the LSU Tigers. I think even in an 8 or 9 win campaign, you can take a step forward in year one.
1: Chris, I want to look at Lane Kiffin's old team here because Ole Miss is very intriguing to me. I think Trinidad Chambliss, if he entered the draft last year, to me, number two quarterback in a rather weak draft class. I love this kid's game. I love his competitive fire. What is the ceiling for Ole Miss now as they don't have Kiffin anymore, but Chambliss is coming back?
17: I mean, I think the ceiling for Ole Miss is very similar to a season they had last year. I mean, I think this is a team that potentially could make the SEC championship game and win it. I think they're on the short list of teams that can realistically win an SEC title. And being a game away from a national title, I will not sit there and say on the short list that they're one that, you know, I feel most confident in winning the national title. But with that being said, if you feel good about a team winning the SEC, therefore, I think that equates to feeling good about their chances of winning the whole thing if they get hot. So, I think the sky's the limit for them. I think with Trinidad Chambliss and Kawan Lacy back, which is a big piece of that at running back, you got two of the best players, not just in the SEC, but all of college football. Now, they've got some questions to answer on the defensive side, a lot of new faces and guys at wide receiver. They're replacing over 3,000 yards of receiving from a season ago. And you mentioned the big piece of it, right? What does Ole Miss football look like post-Lane Kiffin? And maybe even more importantly, Charlie Weiss Jr., who was the guy who had his hands all over that offensive attack. But I don't know, guys, if Pete Golding is the long-term answer at Ole Miss or what it looks like after Lane Kiffin, but I think short-term, he was the best possible hire they could have made. I think Ole Miss is a team, again, I think could absolutely get to Atlanta and can make a push deep into the playoffs. When you got a guy like Trinidad Chambliss at quarterback, there really is no ceiling for your football team.
0: Man, I'm just trying to wrap my head around the fact that, like, if Ole Miss, once again, let's say, got to the CFP semifinal and LSU went 8-4, like, we try to be rational on this show, but the outside noise might not be as rational if that is the result here in 2026. This is Live Bet Sunday. Femi Bebefe, Joe Serralo, hanging out with Chris Phillips, founder of SEC Unfiltered, on Twitter at CPhilly19. From a betting perspective, taking a look at the odds, Georgia's your favorite to win the conference, +260, Texas +310. You have A&M and Alabama at +850, LSU 9-1, Ole Miss 11-1, Oklahoma 13, Tennessee 20. We can go on down the line. But in your opinion, when you look at the odds that we have popped up on the screen here, who do you think is the most underrated team in the SEC?
17: I think Oklahoma at 13-1. I can't believe they're that low. I just kept waiting on you to say Oklahoma, and I just never heard it until later in the bit there. So, I mean, I think the Sooners at 13-1, again, they're one of the teams on my short list that I think can win an SEC championship. And I think based off those odds, I would classify them as one of the most underrated teams in the SEC. The other one I would say, Alabama at +850. Listen, I understand the way the season ended last year, I think, has got a lot of people selling the stock on Kalen DeBoer and the Crimson Tide. I mean, guys, you look at the way the schedule sets up, and if Keelon Russell, I think he's one of the most important pieces, one of the most important players in the SEC this season, because if he pops at the quarterback position for Alabama, which is why Ryan Grubb and Kalen DeBoer were brought in the first place, right? They are offensive masterminds to their own degree. If they can get the best out of him, I still think they have enough on the offensive side. They've got to run the football better, obviously, as do many of these top contenders in the SEC, if we're being honest. But I think Alabama is one at +850. I love the value. They should have one of the best defenses in the country. You could argue they have the best secondary in all of college football. And I like the way the schedule sets up well for the Crimson Tide. You look at it pretty early on, they're able to, with all due respect to who they play, kind of ease into the season before that big matchup middle of the year against Georgia. And like I mentioned, the other one going back, Oklahoma. I'm still a believer in John Mateer. I think the offense can take a step forward. And guys, you're giving me probably one of the best, if not the best, defense in the SEC. So those are the two for me. I look at the board and I think are the best value plays and two of the most underrated teams.
1: Chris, talk to me about South Carolina here, because this is a team looked great 2 years ago, had high expectations last year. I was on Lenora Sellers last year for a Heisman shot, didn't pan out. Which Gamecock squad do we get, last year's or the one from the year before that really impressed everyone?
17: Well, Shane Beamer's job and his future in Columbia is very dependent on that very question, right? It has been a roller coaster, to say the very least, in the Shane Beamer era at South Carolina. Multiple years, obviously, they have overachieved, and you're talking preseason win totals or what have you. They've more than shattered those win totals and made betters a lot of money, and they've you know, also done quite the opposite, right? I mean, look at last year. They were expected to be right there in the college football playoff hunt. You had Lenora Sellers back, Nick Harbor, Dylan Stewart, so many others that people were high on and just were not able to live up to expectations to a point of going 4-8. I mean, again, I think some of us were doubting some of the Garnet and Black Kool-Aid that was out there, but going 4-8 was never, I thought, even in the realm of possibility. So I hate to say it. The real answer is we just don't know. I tend to think South Carolina, there's a decent chance they're right there in the middle. I guess it depends on how you would classify a 6-6 season. You know, I think that, because weirdly enough, it would be a step forward for them from what happened a season ago. But I think obviously year six of Shane Beamer in Columbia, like I mentioned, that trio of Sellers, Harbor, and Stewart is back. Three of the most dynamic players in the SEC. They're expecting a lot more than just, you know, a fringe bowl team in Columbia. So, you know, I think when you look at the schedule, I think when you look at this football team, and I think when you look at Shane Beamer, I think it's really hard to trust Shane Beamer after what happened a season ago, the Texas A&M game. Who can forget that? They had six games, I believe he said at SEC Media Days, in which they were leading or tied and ended up losing all six of them. So it's just a team that's really, really hard to trust, but there is a very big boom or bust feeling when you have a guy, especially just going back to the quarterback position, Lenora Sellers. But I'm kind of in the mindset, guys, I've got to see it before I can really believe it, before I can really buy in and believe that the Gamecocks are back and the Gamecocks are for real.
0: Chris, we got about 40 seconds left. Last one here. How many SEC teams, in your opinion, make the college football playoff?
17: Guys, I've got four. I got Georgia, Texas, Alabama, and Ole Miss making the college football playoff. And I do believe for the first time we have a 9-3 SEC team that makes the playoff. For me, that's the Ole Miss Rebels. I've got a number of different 9-3 teams in my predicted order of finish, but I do think it's four. Four feels like the right number to me. Dream scenario is five, and I think three would be a little disappointing. So I'm going to go with four.
0: 10 seconds. Is the SEC going to win a national title and end the drought, or are we going to still be doing this Big Ten thing?
17: I'm going to remove my SEC bias and tell you I think the SEC, I would take the field right now. Even though I feel really, really good about Georgia, I just feel like there's so many other elites out there. I'll take the field right now.
0: We cannot wait. College football a month away. Make sure you check out all of Chris's work over at SEC Unfiltered, and he's on Twitter at CPhilly19. Chris, thanks as always for joining us. Have fun this season. I'm sure we'll talk to you down the line, man.
17: Yeah, guys, a pleasure anytime. Really appreciate it.
0: Awesome. That is Chris Phillips joining us via the Progressive Guest Line. 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
0: The good times are rolling along here on Live Bet Sunday here on VSEN. Femi Befe, Joe Serralo hanging with you guys on this Sunday afternoon. Got an entertaining 3M Open going on the PGA Tour. Jackson Koivin with a three-shot lead. Scottie Scheffler in solo second at 20 under. Brian Harman is currently at 19 under, and he's looking to save par here on the 13th hole. Got a lot of Major League Baseball going on as well. We do have a game that is set to get underway in about 20 minutes or so. We'll touch that at the top of the hour. But joining us right now as we turn our attention to the Major League Baseball trade deadline, it is the co-founder of Just Baseball, Peter Apple, joins us here on Live Bet Sunday. And he's on Twitter at PeterApple23, joining us via the Progressive guest line. Peter, thanks for hanging with us here on this Sunday. We really appreciate it. I want to start off with the trade that we saw last night, because to me, it's rather interesting. I think a lot of people have been clamoring for the Washington Nationals. Hey, can they get an arm? Well, the Red Sox send the Nationals Connelly early. The Sox go ahead and get Curtis Meade there. What do you make of that trade? What does it do for these two teams, the Nationals? They got something going for them. And of course, the Red Sox being the hottest team in baseball right now.
26: Well, you're definitely right. It is an interesting trade. I feel like as fans, what we're used to is we have one team that's a buyer and one team that's a seller, and that buyer gets the big league player and the seller gets the prospects. And sometimes we see a one-for-one swap, but more often than not, we're seeing the Brandon Nimmo for Marcus Semien type, where we already know who both players are. With this one, we'll see. Right on the Red Sox side, you get Curtis Meade, who I believe in his breakout. He's just 25 years old, came up as a 22-year-old, kind of bounced around, never really found his footing, but he's made tangible changes in the box, and it starts with his approach. What he has done is basically said, I'm not going to swing as much. I'm not going to swing outside the zone. I'm going to wait for my pitch inside the zone and punish it. I'm going to try to pull fly balls. And that's exactly what he's done, posting a 135 WRC plus, which basically means he's been 35% better than a league average hitter, posting 17 homers and an 852 OPS. And he can play some second, he can play some first, he can play some third. So he gives the Red Sox some versatility on the infield while also giving them that right-handed bat with thump that they absolutely needed. On the national side, they needed a pitcher with a high floor. We had Connolly early on our show, the Just Baseball show, in November. And the biggest thing that jumped out to me was his fearlessness and his maturity. A type of makeup that I think is going to give him a long and fruitful career. However, I don't see a ton of upside with his arm. I think he's probably more of a really strong number four or a really solid number three starter. So the Nationals, they get the arm that they needed. The Red Sox get the bat with, I'd say, a little bit more upside, but also a little bit more downside. It's more of a risk on that side, but ultimately feels like a win-win for me.
1: Peter, speaking of trades, we haven't seen a single player dictate the market quite like Scoobles doing this summer in quite some time. Detroit's only three games out of a playoff position, though, nipping at Cleveland in that division for that sixth spot, that wild card, only five out of first place with the White Sox there. What does Detroit do? Do they deal Scoobles and, you know, bet on their future here? Or do they go all in this year with the lockout pending?
26: I still think they're going to end up trading him. Their general manager, Scott Harris, is, what's the best way to describe him? He's a little careful, and he's also very analytical. And I think he sees that when you look at all these different projection models, including my own, Detroit probably has a 30% chance of making the playoffs. And it's not often that you could trade quite possibly the most expensive rental we've seen since the Milwaukee Brewers acquired CC Sabathia back in 2008. And a lot of teams are going to be calling, which again is just going to drive up the price. And the big bad Dodgers are certainly going to be involved as well, which is in turn going to make other teams increase their price. So I think, and I saw a recent report today, that the Tigers still want to show their fans that they're not waving the white flag this season. So they might trade Tarek Skubal, maybe for a big league arm and a prospect that they could slot directly into the rotation and maybe buy. I'm really interested to see what Scott Harris does this deadline. And I think that this last week of games up until the deadline is as important for the Tigers as it is for any team in baseball.
0: I mean, it's Tarek Skubal coming off, obviously, a really good start on Friday, 7 1/3, 12 strikeouts, only allowed one earned run. Just happened to be a two-time Cy Young winner as well. To follow up on that, though, like, who do you think is most likely to trade for Skubal? You mentioned the Dodgers, of course, are going to be in any conversation for a big-name player, but who do you think is most likely, come deadline in 8 days, to have Tarek Skubal on their roster?
26: I really do think it's the Dodgers and then everybody else, but I also, there's another team that I don't think that we should sleep on, and that is the Tampa Bay Rays, which I know sounds shocking to hear. We know Tampa, they're this analytical team that doesn't spend a lot of money. However, they have a new owner, and that owner finally wants to spend some money. And the Rays, they have been aggressive when they see a player that they love. We can't forget, they were in the Ohtani sweepstakes. They offered Freddie Freeman that deal. So when they see a player, they try. They just haven't been able to fork over enough money when they're going up against, of course, the LA Dodgers, who of course got Shohei Ohtani and Freddie Freeman. However, in a trade, their farm system can compete with any. And I'm sure this owner and this front office sees a weak American League. And they also know that, well, they have three starters, but wouldn't it be nice to have Tarek Skubal? Because that could be the piece that gets you to the World Series. And as we know, all you got to do is get to the World Series. We saw the Blue Jays almost beat the Dodgers, and anything could happen. So don't sleep on Tampa.
1: So if Tampa or the Dodgers, one gets Skubal, obviously one misses out. What are your thoughts on Sandy Alcantara as a consolation prize? The Marlins 2 weeks ago were firmly in a wild card position, 52-42. Now they've lost 11 in a row. They're below 500. Is Alcantara getting moved? Are they moving other guys? What do you think Miami does? Do they blow it up?
26: No, I think Miami is going to retool. I think they're going to be one of those teams that's pretty quiet at the deadline because they have a young core, but they're ahead of schedule when it comes to their rebuild. I don't think Sandy is going to get traded, really, because he means so much to the city of Miami that I don't think a few prospects coming back in return right? They already don't get a ton of fans to the stadium, and that would absolutely zap all momentum that this young team has right now. It's a fun core, and I know they've lost a bunch of games in a row, but before that, they were one of the hottest teams in baseball, the best team in baseball in the month of June. So I think Miami is going to win a couple here soon, and I think they're going to more retool. I think they could make a similar type deal to what we just saw with the Red Sox and the Nationals. The Nationals and the Marlins are in a similar spot where they're going to go after players with control that they want to add to their big league roster for a long time. But I don't see them doing the classic, oh, this guy is really good, let's trade him for some prospects, like maybe some other sellers will.
0: This is Live Bet Sunday. Femi Bebefe, Joe Cirillo, hanging out with Peter Apple, co-founder of Just Baseball on Twitter at PeterApple23. The New York Mets are obviously out of it. Soto, unfortunately, now on the IL with the calf strain. Which guys on the Mets do you think are going to garner the most attention over these next 8 days?
26: Well, attention and the best player moved, I think, is a little bit different. Because Freddie Peralta, I feel like, is going to have the most attention come this deadline, considering he's a free agent after the season. He's a big-time name. However, he has had a really rough year. And, you know, we saw him pitching today against the Dodgers. Last I checked, I think he gave up 3 earned in 4 innings. But he's a very interesting case because he's been a dominant pitcher for a very long time. But as soon as the Mets have a bad season and they need to trade him, he has his worst season to date. So I think what we're going to hear a lot is a lot of different teams have different opinions on Freddie Peralta. I assume some won't want him at all, and some will think that he can rebound to be that ace-level pitcher that we have seen in the past. But I also think Luke Weaver is arguably going to be the best reliever moved at this deadline. Of course, Mason Miller of the San Diego Padres, his name has been floated out there, but Weaver seems the most likely to move. And Weaver, over the last 3 seasons, has posted a 2.94 ERA, 1.98 ERA this season. He's already had an incredible postseason run with the Yankees. So expect those two to be on the move. And also, don't be shocked if the Mets are listening in on Francisco Alvarez, their young catcher, just because Luis Torrens has taken such a big step forward this year defensively. And it's a good problem to have when you have a lot of catchers, and a lot of teams are in need for a catcher. So I don't think it's out of the realm of possibility we see Alvarez moved as well.
0: I can't wait to see what happens by next Monday, like 8 days away from the MLB trade deadline. So many movers, so many shakers. I think it's going to be a fun week plus. He is Peter Apple. Make sure you check out Just Baseball. He's on Twitter at PeterApple23. Peter, thanks as always. I'm sure we will talk to you down the line, my friend.
26: Sounds good. Thanks for having me.
0: Awesome. That is Peter Apple joining us via the Progressive Guest Line. How about that, Joe? It's like we hear about the Dodgers. We hear about the Phillies potentially. The Rays for Tarek Skubal?
1: I think it makes a lot of sense, man. I mean, you look at that American League, and it's just so weak. If you're Tampa Bay, look, you could taste it in 08, you didn't finish. You could taste it in 2020, again, you didn't finish. I feel like this is the year. It's get to the World Series, and, you know, obviously people might say that they'd be deterred from going all in because the Dodgers are a juggernaut, but the path to get there is so easy, and then you got 7 games, see what you can do. Yeah, go all in.
0: Yeah. And there's no guarantee that the Dodgers get there. I get where we've all penciled them in, but it's not guaranteed. October, it can be random. That does it for hour number one. Coming up, hour number two, we get you set with what's going on in Major League Baseball and the PGA Tour.
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0: Welcome back. It is hour number two of Live Bet Sunday here on VSiN, the Sports Betting Network. Femi Ebefe, Joe Serralo, hanging out with you guys where we are partying in the city where the heat is on all night at the beach at the break of dawn. Our guy Joe out there in South Beach in Miami. We absolutely love it. That's why I had to, for those of you just joining us now, whether on video or audio, I had to dress in my best Miami getup for today's show because I couldn't be there. Or I'll phrase it this way. I'm not there in Miami. So I was like, you know what? I'm in Vegas, but I'll partake in the theme of South Beach Sunday as we're having ourselves a good time. 1 hour down. We still got 3 hours to go on this bad boy, but it's going to be fun nonetheless.
1: It's going to be a busy day. We got 3 hours left here. Sunday night baseball and then Sunday nights at Live. You know how it rolls, man. So light slate. Not for me. Definitely not a light slate for me.
0: You were going to be exhausted on that flight home. Thursday. You're going to be so exhausted.
1: I still can't believe that I made a 7-day trip to South Florida. Like this should be a weekend, maybe a long weekend. If you got like, you know, Columbus Day or MLK Day, you can splurge on a third night, seven nights in Florida, man. That's dangerous. Well, at that point, I should just go to Europe for 2 weeks.
0: I mean, we said it last week. I'm like, man, you're setting up shop, bro. Like it's like 7 days. It's like, you might as well
1: be living out of hotel rooms here, man. You know,
0: it's like, you might need to get a new ID. You're a resident damn near out there in Florida, 7 days.
1: Trust me, this is not no Florida man over here. All right. Don't put that out there, man. There's no Florida man over here. I'm just out here having a good time for a little bit.
0: He's an East Coaster, but he is now totally SoCal. We love it, man. I'm a West Coast guy as well, so I can appreciate that. But we have the PGA Tour 3M Open going on right now, which we actually just saw moments ago. Scottie Scheffler, short putt for birdie, lips out. So it is still a three-shot lead for the youngster, the young gun, Jackson Koivun, who is currently at 23 under over at DraftKings, the live markets. Well, it's all over but the crying, right? Jackson Koivun, minus 1,200 at DraftKings. Scottie Scheffler now plus 920. Brian Harman at 78-1. And really nobody else that needs to be mentioned when you take a look at this leaderboard or in the betting market, because those are the guys who have run away from the pack. I mean, Gary Woodland and Billy Horschel, my guy that I bet on at the start of today, thinking that he could make a run. He has not made a run, unfortunately. They're at 17 under alongside a plethora of other golfers, Chandler Phillips, Denny McCarthy, Ben Coles. It is a three-man race here. Koivun leading it, though, as he just turned pro. I think it was about a month ago, maybe 2 months ago, Jackson Koivun just turned pro. This is only his fourth PGA Tour event, and he is about 8 holes away from getting his first PGA Tour win. There are guys that were near the top of the leaderboard who have been playing for many, many years who have never won a PGA Tour event. Jackson Koivun just 8 holes away from doing just that. And you look at the betting market, seems to be a virtual certainty that Jackson Koivun will be winning the 3M Open. So that's what's going on the PGA Tour. In Major League Baseball, we do have a game that's about to get underway between the Angels and the Giants. Jose Soriano versus Carson Wisenhunt. Joe, any bets for you in that contest? I couldn't get anywhere with this one. I understand why Soriano is the favorite here. Totals 8.5. But anything that stood out to you in that contest?
1: Yeah, I was looking because it is such a light baseball slate, at least during our show. There's only two games getting underway while we're on air, and one of them will actually be as we're wrapping up. So this is kind of the lone one. I couldn't get there. Soriano has regressed since he was otherworldly the first 6 or so weeks of the season. But I feel like, you know, what he did in April and May and the fact that it skewed his numbers to maybe look a little better than he's been over the last month or two, that's why the Angels are favored. Probably a good spot to come in on the Giants at home. Two bad teams, though. I just didn't need anything in this game.
0: Yeah, it's just like the reason why I was like trying to handicap it and be like, hey, can I find something? Because it's going to come on. And like I'd like something to sweat live. I couldn't get there with anything. Yeah. And it's usually like those kind of contests where it's like, if we were not doing the show, I wouldn't think twice. I would look at it for a second. Nah, nothing stands out. I'm going to move on.
1: Right.
0: But like, I was like, the fact that we're doing the show, I'm like, I'm grinding. I'm like, can I find, is there a home run bet that I want? A first 5 bet? Nothing. Just nothing for me. So,
1: yeah.
0: I have no bet in that game. And I'll just be sweating, in quotes, the end of the 3M Open as Billy Horschel is 6 shots back with like 5 to play or whatever it is. So it will not be
1: sweating like an outdoor wedding in Florida in May, right?
0: No, not doing that. We've done it in the past, but that is not taking place right now for me.
1: Not in that fit, man. You can't ruin that fit.
0: No. I wore like I think the color is called like electric blue. It's actually kind of similar to the color of whoever's doing the golf. So I don't know if you're watching the golf. Probably not. I don't blame you. But Jim Nance is talking to someone. And like the color, the blue that the gentleman has, it is a similar blue to that. And that is what my suit was at this wedding.
1: Are we talking like a steel blue, a powder blue, a cerulean blue? What are we looking at here?
0: I mean, I don't.
1: What the hell is electric blue?
0: Google electric blue. I'm Googling steel blue. No, it's not a steel blue. It was a little bit more vibrant than that. It was not powder. I was not out there like Dumb and Dumber or something like that. Like that was not
1: cerulean.
0: You're better with the colors than me. Let's see. Cerulean blue. Let's see. No, it just had a little bit more pop to it. Go flip on CBS right now. I don't know if you have the
1: like
0: controls.
1: A royal blue.
0: With like a little bit more pizzazz than a royal blue.
1: We got 3 hours blue left and not a lot of games. we can extend the blue conversation a bit.
0: Do you have, I guess there's a TV behind you, it looks like? Because for those who are watching.
1: No, I'm looking out the window. I don't have a ring light in here. So I'm staring at boats in the harbor right now.
0: Joe cannot actually watch any sports right now. I think that's a TV behind you. So I guess maybe during one of the breaks.
1: There is one behind me, yeah, but it only shows HBO late night.
0: No Cinemax? We're not doing Cinemax? Yeah. Okay, so that's what Joe's TV situation is like. If you want to watch a game, like let's say Yankees and the Phillies, the Peacock game? Is that on, like, you have the tablet, you have the app, you have the phone, or is it you going to the downstairs, like, hotel bar? Like, what, like, how are you going to take in this game?
1: I'm sure Ocean Prime is going to have it on.
0: Oh, that's what you're going to eat?
1: By the time we're there. Yeah. Oh, yeah. Oh, after the show? Come on now.
0: There we go. I see.
1: You already know there's a reservation for two at Ocean Prime after the show.
0: I love it.
1: This is common knowledge.
0: I love it. I've never been to Miami, but I know Ocean Prime. And I've heard a lot of good things about Ocean Prime. So you, my friend, will be having a very nice dinner this evening.
1: Absolutely.
0: Have you been doing, like, what has been the other food situation? Have you done, like Cuban sandwiches? Like what have you been getting at?
1: Have not had a Cubano yet, but I had Ropa Vieja my first night here, and it was incredible. By the way, a lot of platanos. That's like, I am just enjoying all of that while I'm here. So I grew up in New York. My aunt, my uncle's ex-wife now, but she's also my godmother from the Dominican Republic.
0: Okay.
1: So she made the best platanos dulces. For those of you who don't know what those are, sweet plantains.
0: Okay, yeah, that's how
1: I'm they're like candy. I mean, it is just like the most delicious thing in the world. So I grew up on those from my aunt and godmother. And in L.A., I mean, you can find them at some places. I mean, L.A., New York, major cities, you can find every type of cuisine, right? But there's so much more prominent down here in Miami. I've been eating a lot of those. Ropa Vieja, my first night here. Last night went to, I love this spot down in Coconut Grove, Bar Taco. It's like really casual, but it's like really fun. I don't know. Just amazing tacos. They're like $4 each. Not pricey at all. I had a duck taco, obviously the fish taco, shrimp, like just amazing food out here.
0: Oh man. I can only imagine. Like big cities do food well. And like, I know like everyone has their like this city has the best food. This city has the best food. By and large, I feel like they're kind of all like near the same. Like now certain things, like, yes, you probably get the best slice of pizza in New York, or maybe you get the best like Cubano in Miami or whatever. But for the most part, big cities do
1: LA for Mexican food, Korean barbecue.
0: Exactly.
1: Like you got to play into, you know, what you're doing. Like if you go to New Orleans and you get sushi, there's something wrong with you.
0: Yeah.
1: Right? Like you know, if you're not doing gumbo and jambalaya in New Orleans, like what are we, you know, you got to play into the home field advantage.
0: Little shrimp etouffee. You could do all sorts. Man, I went to New Orleans for Super Bowl week. Man, after that week, I was there the whole week. We Sunday all the way until Saturday, the day before the game. Like I was like on like a strict diet when I came back to Vegas, man. I was like, man, I ate way too like everything. There's so much salt in the food, but it's so damn good.
1: That's got to be like a top three so food city.
0: It is so good. So I ate so much
1: in
0: damn
1: the US,
0: alligator.
1: What do we think?
0: Oh my gosh,
1: ooh, love that.
0: Oh, it was phenomenal.
1: Love that. What do we think? Like, I mean, quick power ranking here. We got 2 minutes left. It's a slow day. Top five food cities in the U.S.
0: New Orleans,
1: I'm putting New York one.
0: New York has to be one, yeah. Because I mean, there's so many cultures that are
1: diversity,
0: there. Diversity, everyone. Yeah. There's something for everyone in New York. I mean,
1: do we go New Orleans two or three?
0: Texas has a conversation for food because like you get the barbecue, you get the Tex-Mex. So like, if you want to do like a Houston or Dallas,
1: it's not multifaceted. I feel
0: it's, like. They throw two pitches, but they throw them very well.
1: So Texas is Texas is a really good closer, but it's not making the rotation, right? Like
0: they might not be like a top of the line starter, but they're Mason Miller. All right.
1: I feel like I would go New York, LA, New Orleans, San Francisco, and then that five spot can be debated.
0: Oh my gosh. The Chinatown in San Francisco, oh, it is unbelievable.
1: The Italian food. Oh, like gosh. San Fran is better Italian than LA. LA just on the diversity thing, like they have LA, I feel like is underrated. People don't think it's good. If you're just going to go to the restaurants that are a scene that are stuck up and snobbish, you're not going to get great food. But if you know where to look, living there for 4 years, LA is just to me a hair behind New York.
0: I feel like people associate LA with like the street tacos. Like I think people LA does really good like tacos and stuff like that. But like they're not going to think about
1: the Mexican's amazing.
0: Yeah.
1: But, like, yeah, you don't have to go to the snobby, stuck-up places you see on Instagram in L.A. Like, you can find really great restaurants.
0: I'd say Chicago is a really
1: New Orleans 3, San Fran 4, maybe Chicago 5.
0: Chicago's a really good food city as well. Like, the steakhouses are tremendous. Obviously, if you're into, like, the tavern-style pizza or if you want to do the touristy deep-dish pizza, which I always tell people, I'm like, if you go, like, you do have to try, like, the deep-dish. Like, maybe do the tavern as well, which I know what the Chicago natives love the tavern stuff, but at least cross the deep-dish off the bucket list.
1: Unlike LeBron, I'm out on Philly, though. But maybe we can get to that next after the break.
0: No cheesesteaks for Joe. All right, we'll discuss that when we come back.
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0: 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The name, it says it all. This is Live Bet Sunday. Femi Bebfe, Joe Serralo here with you guys. Coming up in 15 minutes, Noah Levick of NBC Sports Philadelphia will join us to talk about four-time finals MVP that joined the Sixers. We'll get into all that stuff. He happens to be named LeBron James. Yes, we will get to LeBron, Sixers, Eastern Conference hierarchy. Should Joe's New York Knicks be worried? All of that jazz coming up in 15 minutes. But in the last segment, and I don't know if this is you trying to knock the city of Philadelphia now that the Sixers-Knicks rivalry has been revitalized, you were saying that you're not a cheesesteak person. I've never been to Philadelphia, but you have been to Philly. You're a Northeast guy. You're not a cheesesteak person. It just the texture or like the everything, like what's the issue with you and cheesesteaks?
1: Man, it is hard to whiff when you throw meat between bread, right? Like, you know, New York. Give me any type of hero. Give me a chicken parm, a meatball hero, right? Down here in Miami right now, a Cubano. Cheesesteaks just suck. Like, I have never had one. They're either, everyone I've had, and I've had quite a few, you know, maybe a half dozen different places. Like, they're either too dry and it's just like not an enjoyable, pleasant experience, or they're, you know, moist and whatever, but they're doused in that gooey, crappy, fake cheese. Like, I'm big on real cheese. Don't give me that cheese whiz goo out of a can. No, thank you. I'm not going to the Masters doing the pimento garbage sandwiches that everyone's like, oh, you got to have this. I'm like, it's white bread and something that came out of a can that's got like more chemicals in it than the pesticides you put on your lawn. No, thank you. So, yeah, cheesesteaks are trash. Philly's got, I will say, like, they have some good Italian restaurants, right? Mm. But it's nothing that you can't get elsewhere in New York.
0: Yeah.
1: So it just feels like Philly, like, you know, like in basketball, they're just New York's little brother on the food scene.

0: happens.
1: You know, man, it was so funny because growing up too, like I grew up, my dad would always take me to Mets games. We'd go to a lot, right? Couple Knicks games here and there too. I mean, that was, you know, more of an ordeal, but I was dying to go to a Giants game. Like I wanted nothing more than to go to a football game, and he wouldn't take me for the longest time, made me wait. Finally, I'm in eighth grade. He takes me to my first game, and these two women row in front of us, one Giant fan, one Philly fan, and they get into a brawl, and he turns to me and he goes, "Now you know why I wouldn't take you when you were little."
0: Yeah, got to be old enough.
1: Really is true.
0: Got to be old enough for this stuff.
1: Like, I see guys bringing like their, you know, 5-6 year old kids to football games, and I'm like, yeah, I think my dad had a point there. Like, you're going to see some stuff there. You're going to grow up quick at a football game.
0: So I went to my first football game when I was 6 years old. So like, my dad was like one of those dads that took a small child to the game. But like, this is also like 1996. I don't know if the tensions were as high as they are in 2026. Or maybe just like people were just more chill. But it was like the old kingdom. It was a Viking Seahawks game. I'm not even sure who won the game because like, I was a fan of the Cowboys even at that age. My dad rooted for the Cowboys. My older brother did. My uncles all did. But like, it was, hey, it's like a free football game. My dad,
1: 6 year old,
0: you know, hey, what do you want me to do, man? This is the household I grew up in. What am I like? Oh, you guys like the Cowboys? Hey. Now I'm going to root for the Giants. Like, what? How is that going to go over?
1: I'm messing with you. There's no front running there. The Cowboys haven't been in a conference championship since before I was born.
0: Honestly, Cowboys fans, like, we're getting to the point of almost being like damn near Red Sox fans pre-2004. Where it's just like, man, like this, it was great, but now the team never wins. You know, like, I mean, sure, we're about a decade away from being like Knicks fans pre this past summer. You know,
1: no exaggeration either. That's
0: dead on. I was just like, it's like, yeah, man, the yesteryears were phenomenal. Like, it was so good. And all of our guys now work in media. They're all like Aikman and Irvin and Emmett. Like, you see them everywhere, but it's just like, well, you know, the team hasn't really done a whole lot since. Like, man, come holler at me in 2046. If the Cowboys still haven't won a Super Bowl, like, dude, it's going to be something, man. But
1: I hope not, too, because if anyone thought Knicks fans were insufferable this summer when they won, Cowboy fans will be so insufferable.
0: We will never let people hear the end of it. It will be decades worth of, how about them Cowboys? Like, it will be all over the place. As by the way, 7 Sundays from the first Sunday in the NFL. But we did start talking about Philadelphia. Because
1: Tony Romo going to be out of jail by then, by the way?
0: Hey, man, quit messing with my guy, all right?
1: I heard he allegedly had a few Bush Lights out there in Wisconsin.
0: Oh, no, those are not Bush Lights, man. You know he's having that Spotted Cow. You know, they're doing that Wisconsin stuff. That's what he was drinking.
1: We got to get Greg Hoops Peterson on just to break down the Wisconsin beer scene. I'm sure he's got a bracket. He's got to have a bracket for it.
0: People from Wisconsin swear by Spotted Cow, and I'm not from Wisconsin.
1: I've never even heard of it.
0: So it's like a popular beer that you can pretty much only get in Wisconsin. I don't know, maybe it's neighboring states can get it as well, but it's like it's pretty exclusive. It's almost like In-N-Out to California, like how like people like if you're from the East Coast, like you've likely never had In-N-Out before because it's just not available. But like Spotted Cow, like anyone that you meet from Wisconsin will tell you that it's like the greatest beer on planet Earth. It is not. Is it a pretty solid beer? Yes. And I have confidence in saying this.
1: Like, people from Pennsylvania with Yingling. Like, yes, Yingling gets the job done, but it's not the end all be all.
0: It's nothing to write home about. It is absolutely nothing to write home about. And like,
1: I'm drinking at a Pirates game, sure.
0: But my first 3 years in this business, I was a local sports anchor in Bend, Oregon. If you know anything about Bend, Oregon, Bend knows beer. So like, I know beer. I've had some damn good beers before. So like, I don't think of myself as a beer snob, but like when we start talking about like great beers, I can become snobbish. So, cause I've tasted what great beer tastes like Spotted Cow is solid. It's good. It's refreshing. But man, like you would think that this is like liquid gold, the way people from Wisconsin talk about it. I'm sorry, guys. It ain't that good. It's all right. It ain't that good.
1: I've heard the Oregon and Washington State beer scene is off the charts.
0: Oh, yeah.
1: And like the microbreweries on the West Coast.
0: The water from the mountain. Yeah. It's like phenomenal.
1: San Diego has a great microbrewery scene. LA, not so much. You know, everyone in LA is drinking a tequila soda. Like
0: exactly.
1: Me.
0: Yeah.
1: But San Diego, great microbrewery scene, and it bleeds over at Petco Park. But yeah, Oregon and Washington, I've actually never been to either state, but I've heard that the beer scene is phenomenal.
0: Go in the summertime. That's my suggestion. It's like the reverse Vegas. Like Vegas is fun.
1: I get a Mariners game in, so
0: Beautiful ballpark. T-Mobile ballpark is phenomenal. It used to be my favorite. Then I actually went to a

0: Giants game, and I was like, oh, this ballpark might be better. Yeah. But like T-Mobile.
1: I walked by Oracle this year at Super Bowl week, and it was, I didn't get to go in, but it looked pretty stunning. Speaking of your Mariners,
0: are
1: they doing anything against DeGrom?
0: No, they're not.
1: Can we get some runs, please?
0: No, they're not doing
1: it. Oh, they got guys on.
0: Yeah, we'll see if they can get something going. I mean, DeGrom's no longer in the game, so at least you got that going for you. Well, who knows? Maybe that's no longer a positive. Maybe you want DeGrom to
1: be out
0: there.
1: They got him for seven hits, but only one run.
0: Yeah. So a little bit of bad luck here for the Mariners. But you have a full game, though, so you know, nothing to sweat. Only down 3-1 at the top of the six.
1: They've lost, what, four in a row, man? I mean, are they going to be sellers?
0: No, I don't think
1: so. Like, the division's up for grabs, but...
0: I think it's they're too... Like, they could fall off a cliff this week, and they'll still probably only be, like, 4.5 back. You know, like the division is like no one's.
1: They're three in the loss column right now. And obviously, this game is going to determine whether it's two or four because they're playing the first place team that's two over 500.
0: No one's going to run away with that AL West, at least not this week, to where I would be pretty surprised if the Mariners started to sell. They just got to, guys got to play better. You know, Cal Raleigh's falling off a cliff after what we saw last year. You know, he was right there with Aaron Judge in the MVP conversation. Now Cal Raleigh's betting like, like 180 or something like that, you know? Like it's been brutal. So like,
1: about Seattle, the only team in that division with a positive run differential? The first place Rangers have a negative run differential.
0: It's disgusting. And the Rangers can't stay healthy. You know, Josh Young now on the IL. Like, it's like they get guys back, then another guy goes to IL. Then, like, it's just a vicious cycle for them. I kind of think Houston might just win the division. But we'll see what happens over the next couple of months. We will see what also happens in the NBA and get a preview of that. Sixers talk with Noah Levick when we come back here on Live Bet Sunday.
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0: Welcome back. This is Live Bet Sunday. He's Joe Serralo. I'm Femi Ebefe here with you guys on VSEN. Jackson Koivun has a three-shot lead, 24 under through 12. Scotty Scheffler is at 21 under. Scotty only has a couple holes to play there. He is now on 17. So it is looking more and more like Jackson Koivun will be getting his first PGA Tour victory. The 21-year-old from Auburn is living up to the billing as he is seen as golf's next superstar. And this is kind of his introduction to the casual sports world. Also got a lot of games going on in Major League Baseball. We'll keep our eyes on that throughout the rest of this hour. But joining us right now, he talks the 76ers. He covers the 76ers for NBC Sports Philadelphia. Been covering them for 8 years. It is Noah Levick joining us here via the Progressive Guest Line. And he's on Twitter at Noah Levick. Noah, thanks for hanging out with us here on Live Bet Sunday. And I just want to kind of ask you, since you're in the city, what has been the vibe like these last 48 hours with LeBron signing with the Sixers Friday afternoon?
11: Yeah, no question. I think many people have still not gotten their head around this and still look strange in the photoshops of LeBron James and in the black Sixers jersey and everything. But by and large, from what I can gather, immense positivity among the fan base. I think there's been a lot of playoff disappointment throughout the Joel Embiid era. A lot of teams that look strong on paper and fell a little short of expectations. And this just feels radically different. This is one of the greatest superstars in the history of sports, and he's coming to Philly. And I think many people have a ton of optimism about what this is all going to look like.
1: Noah, break down this starting five for me. Is this the best starting five that you've seen in any team in your lifetime? I mean, you know, pound for pound, I know LeBron was a lot younger when he went to the Heat, but that was the big three. Right? LeBron, Wade, and Bosch. You look at the starting five, Maxey, Edgecombe, who I'm incredibly high on, LeBron, Embiid, Brown. Have you ever seen anything like this?
11: Certainly not in Philadelphia. I think up until this point, most people would tell you the Jimmy Butler era Sixers had the best starting five. That was the team that lost in game seven on the quadruple bounce Kawhi Leonard shot. But gosh, yeah, this team... the starters should most definitely be a giant strength. And I think for the most part, there's just really nice balance here. I don't think there's any clunkiness in terms of who should play where. And I think LeBron James in particular fills some obvious holes. Sixers needed a power forward size player. They needed someone who could help the stars get the best out of each other, who could dissect defenses, and who could pass the ball at an elite level. LeBron James is obviously still checking all those boxes at 41. And yeah, as you said, the stars are most certainly Tyrese Maxey, Jaylen Brown, both all NBA guys last year, Joel Embiid still very dominant when available. But yeah, VJ Edgecombe should not be overlooked. Was a Rookie of the Year finalist last year, and the Sixers are ultra high on his two-way potential.
0: This is Live Bet Sunday. Femi Ebefe, Joe Serralo, hanging out with Noah Levick, covers the Sixers for NBC Sports Philadelphia, and he's on Twitter at Noah Levick. You mentioned it, though, because I think this is the big question with this team. Joel Embiid. How do the Sixers manage Joel Embiid? And is it going to be similar to what we saw in years past, where it's like no back-to-backs. Maybe he set, let's say, plays 50 games out of the 82. Like, how do they make sure that Embiid can be healthy and at his best come April, May, and perhaps even June?
11: Yeah, just in terms of what's within his control health-wise, he's really optimistic. He said at the end of the year, he feels his knees are in a good place, and he thinks he's going to play a lot of games next year. That said, yeah, I'd be really surprised if back-to-backs are suddenly part of his schedule again. I think the Sixers understand the ultimate priority needs to be his health for the playoffs. But the bottom line is he just needs much better luck than he's had in practically every season. Last year, had an emergency appendectomy at the tail end of the year, and that led to him missing the Sixers' first few playoff games. So, yeah, I'm sure with Joel Embiid, he's always going to push to play. He's very often gritted through pain and discomfort and all of that. But the Sixers are going to try to keep reminding him time and time again, we need you for the playoffs, and you are still essential to our championship ambitions, and your availability is the central aspect of that.
1: Yeah, kind of piggybacking off of that with Embiid load management, with LeBron being on the other side of 40, how do we bet this team in the regular season? I feel like they're really enticing to take a shot on them, you know, to win the East, maybe even to win it all. But regular season, for example, I'm looking at a market, 50 or more wins is minus 125. Are they a team that's going to try to win 50-55 games, or is it just more so stay healthy, get to the playoffs, give these guys their rest in the regular season, and then when April rolls around, we'll put them out there every night for extended minutes?
11: I think they're generally going to lean more in the direction of wanting to win a lot of games, wanting to have home court advantage, get a high seed. It's been a while since either of those have been the case. Hasn't happened yet under Nick Nurse. And yeah, I do think the Sixers should be awfully effective in terms of plans B, C, and D, right? Like if Joel Embiid is out, maybe LeBron James takes a larger offensive load. If Tyrese Maxey is out, maybe James becomes more of a pure point guard in certain lineups. So I do think the team's versatility and adaptability and competency in terms of treading water when guys sit or guys are sidelined does look pretty high to me. So yeah, 50 plus wins would not surprise me whatsoever. And I think that will absolutely be the aim going into the year.
0: Well, let's live in an ideal world, if we will. Let's say Joel Embiid has the healthy season that he has desired over the last 5 years or so. LeBron is healthy at his age 42 once we turn the calendar to 2027. Maxey, Edgecombe, Jaylen Brown, they're all humming on all cylinders. Pound for pound, are the Sixers the best team in the East? Because the reigning champion, New York Knicks, are right there, not too far away from the city of brotherly love. Should Philadelphia be the favorite if they get the ideal outcome from a health standpoint?
11: I think they still need to prove it. I mean, yes, the team has dramatically changed, but they were swept out of the playoffs by the Knicks last year. And the final game was an embarrassing home loss where Knicks fans took over the arena in Philadelphia. And a lot needs to change on the court in order for the Sixers to perform much better than that. But yeah, the roster certainly looks much, much better in my eyes. And I think last year, there wasn't really a clear identity. They were middle of the pack on both sides of the ball. I think now it would be stunning if they were not among the NBA's elites offensively. I think, of course, defensively, some questions to answer. And yeah, as you said, just the durability of the stars is a major question. But I would say if everything breaks their way health-wise, I've got to think they're a top two or three team in the East. And then the ultimate question is, can they actually knock off the Knicks, and can they finally break past the second round of the playoffs for the first time since 2001 when Allen Iverson was MVP?
1: Noah, how about arguably their biggest rival, the Boston Celtics? I mean, right now the Sixers and Celtics are neck and neck, same odds to win the division, right around the same odds to win the East. I'm low on Boston. Is Boston a team to look at to fade in the betting market going into this season, or do you think that Mazzulla and Tatum have something up their sleeve?
11: I do think Joe Mazzulla has an incredible track record of winning tons of games year after year with a bunch of different lineups, and they have a clear style of play there. They're going to launch a bunch of threes and lean on that offensively. And I don't think it should be overlooked that Paul George, when available, was awfully good for the Sixers in the postseason. I think he hit about 50% of his threes in the playoffs and was really consistently good for them on both ends of the ball. But yeah, to me, the Sixers, as I said, just look so versatile and so equipped to sort of handle whatever's thrown their way. And I think, at least on paper, it appears less the case with Boston. Like, it does appear imperative that Jason Tatum stays healthy and that that team sort of maintains a high level of play if and when he misses any games. So, yeah, I would say I wouldn't, like, count out Boston's ability to keep chugging along, keep winning a bunch of games. But I think the Sixers look like a team that very well may finally finish ahead of the Celtics in the standings.
0: Yeah. I mean, on paper, the Sixers look like they're as good as anybody out in the East, and that includes the defending champion New York Knicks. He is Noah Levick, covers the Sixers for NBC Sports Philadelphia on Twitter at Noah Levick. Noah, enjoy what should be a wild ride in the 2026-27 NBA season.
11: Will do. Yeah, thank you for having me.
0: That is Noah Levick joining us via the Progressive Guest Line. Joe, I mean, this Eastern Conference, you're a Knicks fan. You guys just won the title, but now here's Kawhi on the Raptors, Giannis on the Heat, Jaylen Brown, LeBron James now on the Sixers. Like, this is insane.
1: Did Kawhi happen yet?
0: Well, I guess, yeah.
1: Is Kawhi pending. A go?
0: It's a pending wager. Kawhi is a pending wager.
1: It's a hell of a long pending.
0: We think that it's going to go, but who knows? But, like, all that, yeah. it's insane, this conference.
1: Don't tell me the East is weak. And then, you know, when expansion happens, you might get Minnesota Ant-Man in the Eastern Conference, too. That's a few years away, of course, but... Don't tell me the East is weak. I got some thoughts on the Eastern Conference we can get to on the other side, but I'm already excited for next basketball season.
0: Shoot, Minnesota might say, let's keep us out West, man. We don't want to go send Memphis to the Eastern Conference. We don't want that smoke.
1: Right.
0: We'll talk a little more NBA on the other side. This is Live Bet Sunday.
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0: Welcome back. This is Live Bet Sunday. Family of MFA, Joe Serrallo. Thank you to Noah Levick, who joined us in the last segment. Covers the Sixers for NBC Sports Philadelphia. As, man, it's saying it out loud, Joe, it still sounds crazy that LeBron James signed with the Philadelphia 76ers. We were talking about Cleveland, Miami, maybe Golden State if they can pull off an Anthony Davis trade. Nope. It's the Philadelphia 76ers. And Rich Paul, LeBron James' agent, Clutch Sports, and whatever his podcast is, I cannot plug it here. I forgot the name of it. Otherwise, I would. I know Shams hit him with the plug on that one. But Rich Paul said that it was between Philly and Golden State. Cleveland was not under, I mean, I'm sure they were under consideration, but they weren't a finalist. Miami wasn't a finalist. It was Philly and the Warriors. And I'm assuming the Warriors are just like, well, we're not going to trade for Anthony Davis. So come or if you don't, come or don't. You know, and they said, all right, well, we'll go to Philadelphia. And that's how he ends up on the Sixers. And that's how I'm sure a lot of people who maybe bet some speculative bets with the Sixers on the prediction markets made a lot of money Friday afternoon.
1: Yeah, I mean, you know, I was looking at the prediction markets. Gosh, I was on air doing a morning show in L.A. on Monday, and Philly was like fluctuating between 8 and 11% on call sheet. And Miami was fluctuating anywhere between, you know, various points. Like their low point was 45 to 47%. Their high was about 53 to 56. Mm-hmm. And I mean, Miami, you know, it seemed like it was nothing's ever a done deal in this business until it's done. But Miami was far ahead of everywhere else. And, you know, Pat Riley seemed pretty confident about it. Giannis was making his pitch. It just shows these prediction markets, you know, they don't know nothing. No one knows nothing. So, I mean, Philadelphia, they were the fourth shot. I thought it was between Miami and Golden State. I didn't see Cleveland really happening, and they were the second shot. But I thought it was Miami or Golden State. Philly or Golden State shocked me to know Miami wasn't even top two.
0: Well, I think the point of no one knows nothing is even more important when it comes to this particular player in LeBron James. Like, he keeps it pretty close to the vest. Like we all famously know, like, how everything went down with the decision in 2010, where he didn't even notify the Miami Heat until like a few hours before the actual TV show that, hey, like, I'm going to sign with you guys. Like, LeBron's not letting the leaks get out. Like, it was Rich Paul telling Shams. That's how Shams had the tweet. It wasn't like Shams finding out through back channels or whatever. It's like, no, we just told you. And like, we already have like the statements ready and all that stuff. Like, when he went to the Lakers, it was a statement from Clutch Sports. When he went to the Cavaliers in 2014, it was the Sports Illustrated article. Like, everything is buttoned up in LeBron's camp. Because if you're a leak, guess what? You're no longer in the camp. Like, that's kind of how they run things over there. So that's what always made this surprising to me. And that's why, like, the prediction markets, as much as, like, you want to try to use them as some sort of compass to, like, what the truth might be, in this instance, everyone was just guessing, man, or making, like, even an educated guess at the end of the day is still a guess. And people were just guessing. And then you had the Miami Heat accidental placeholder for the press conference, the introductory press conference, where, like, that's what took the market into a frenzy, where all of a sudden Miami goes from like 35% to now like 55%. And that was just like somebody setting up a, hey, like, just have this just in case, but it actually ended up going live. And it's like, whoa, They're going to sign LeBron. Actually, they just hit the wrong button. And they were just being prepared. You know, like,
1: you think, like, that intern got fired? Or what do we think happened to that guy? I'd like to see the odds market on that.
0: I'm assuming that they were probably let go. And I'm not, like, people get let go of jobs. You know, it's a tough business. But, like, that's a pretty bad mistake, man.
1: A rough mistake.
0: It's a pretty rough mistake to make. And it was a mistake that...
1: How do you view the Heat?
0: A lot of money.
1: Going into this year.
0: I just...
1: Yeah, I mean, how do we view, like, Giannis and Bam? I mean, it's a great 1-2 punch. The rest of that roster leaves a little something to be desired for me.
0: Yeah, and, like we can have the Eastern Conference conversation here, because Miami, when they made the trade for Giannis, my first thoughts was, okay, well, what else are they going to do? Because as currently constructed, this does nothing for me. Like, and that's not shade towards Giannis. Giannis, at his peak, is still a top five player in the NBA, but it's just the roster is a weird fit. Like, there's not a lot of shooting on the roster.
1: You're athletic down low, but bingo.
0: But where's the shooting? You know, Bam Adebayo is not a scorer. I know he scored 83 points, but, like, that's not his jam.
1: I was gonna say, he might swing it. He might swing at you for that one, Femi.
0: My bad. Last time
1: he was in Vegas, he swung at someone. I think for saying that same thing.
0: I know his girl lives out here, so I'm sure he spends some time out here. But I'm not Bam. You're a great player, but you're a great defensive player. Who can score? You're not a great scorer. I think that's fair assessment of Bam Adebayo's play. You know, us Nigerian brothers, we got to stick together. Let's not throw hands, all right? Let's not throw hands out here. But, like, you know, like Bam, that's like
1: you, scoring. Him, and Tyler Hero, the Three Musketeers over here.
0: No, don't put me in no Tyler Hero. Don't put me in there with that.
1: I think Tyler Hero thinks he's Nigerian sometimes. I don't know.
0: Potentially.
1: He's drinking that Jack Harlow Fiji water, you know?
0: No, we're not doing that. We're not doing none of that stuff. But I'm it lacks scoring creativity and it lacks shooting in the loaded Eastern Conference, where you have the Knicks, now you have the Sixers. I mean, like, everyone I know has thrown Detroit off, like, to the side. They've thrown them out with the bathwater because of how things ended. Detroit is still a really good team. You know, the Raptors, if they can finally finalize this Kawhi trade. Like, there's Indiana, who we haven't talked about because they were tanking this past season. Welcome back Tyrese Halliburton. That was a team that was maybe a Tyrese Halliburton Achilles injury away from potentially winning the NBA title. Like, there's so many good teams. If you're going to be kind of a clunky roster like Miami sort of is, it's hard for me to be invested, or hard for me to believe that you're going to be a legit contender.
1: Yeah. I mean, you know, a team that no one's talking about, too, and it's kind of funny because they were the one seed a year ago. Like, how about Detroit?
0: Yeah.
1: You know, I mean, the Pistons are nothing to scoff at. Now, do I think they're going to emerge from the East? I absolutely do not. But that Eastern Conference, it's not like it's just the Knicks, Sixers, Celtics, and Heat. I mean, the Cavs still, like, were the Cavs worthy of the conference finals? Probably not.
0: Yeah,
1: are they a really good
0: Cleveland
1: team?
0: Yeah.
1: Yeah. I mean, Cleveland's a really good team. Detroit is a really good team. The Raptors might actually scare me more than the Boston Celtics going into next year. I don't know, regular season. I mean, I feel like those are your third and fourth place teams. In the postseason, I'd rather see Boston than a Kawhi-led Toronto squad. So, I mean, Kawhi and Scotty Barnes, I don't want anything to do with those guys in a playoff series. That's when everyone starts playing defense. I don't want to see those guys in the playoffs. So that Eastern Conference, it's not just that it's star-studded or top-heavy. It's not just Knicks, Sixers, Heat. It's deep, and everyone always knocks the Eastern Conference for depth. The Eastern Conference, I think, pound for pound this year, going to be better than the Western Conference. That's the top-heavy conference to me of, obviously, you know, San Antonio, Oklahoma City. Maybe I'll even put Houston, if they're healthy,
0: Houston
1: there with them. I think Houston could be sneaky this year.
0: Oh, I'm out on Houston. To me, it's...
1: Are you?
0: It's OKC, San Antonio, and, like, Minnesota as, like, that third team, and then the rest, I'm like, yeah, you're a pretender.
1: Minnesota's great to, like, get to the conference finals, but then they lay an egg. Like, I just don't think Minnesota's going to take that next step.
0: See, I think, and this might be a contrarian opinion, because I think a lot of people just don't like how this guy sort of, like, behaves. I actually love the LaMelo Ball trade for the T-Wolves. Like, they needed a point guard desperately. What is he? He's a phenomenal point guard. Just get him a chauffeur or an Uber driver or whatever. So, like, somebody to just get him off the road. As long as you can get all that stuff under wraps, like, I still think the T-Wolves are, like, they still have Jaden McDaniels, who, like, let's say he takes another step forward. Rudy Gobert, so one of the best defensive players in the NBA. Anthony Edwards, who dealt with a lot of injuries last season, if he can get healthy. And now it's no longer Ant-Man having to create for himself. Now it's LaMelo Ball, one of the best passers in the NBA, helping create for him, which takes the load off of Anthony Edwards in terms of, like, his energy. So I think the T-Wolves are going to be a super efficient team offensively. Defensively, they're always going to be really good since they have Rudy Gobert as their anchor. So I have Minnesota pretty squarely as, like, that number three team in the West. The Houstons, the LAs, both LAs for that matter, Lakers, Clippers.
1: You don't like the snowtime Lakers?
0: Yes. Hey, talk about it snowing in Miami. It's snowing in LA as well,
1: bro.
0: Over at the crypto.com arena.
1: It's just the only thing stopping this Lakers team is a UV of 7, man. I mean, this. You look at this roster.
0: They inside, SPF 50.
1: Can Jackie Robinson break this barrier? I don't think so, man.
0: they putting on the SPF 50 inside the arena.
1: You got to pronounce the H. That team is white.
0: Like, all jokes aside, though, like, it's a weird roster to me. Like, Luka and Austin Reeves were non-defenders. Walker Kessler, good player. I don't think he's as good as, like, the trade requests all of a sudden overrated him to be. Nah, but he's a good player.
1: That salary is crazy.
0: Like, they paid a pretty penny for it, you know? So, like, I don't believe in this Lakers team. And I don't believe in the Nuggets. I think the Nuggets are out of gas. Jamal Murray, the injuries have caught up to him, clearly. Like, Jokic is going to still do his thing. But, like, yeah, they're not deep enough. So you look around the West, I see a bunch of flawed teams outside of two. And then in the East, man, you squint hard. You can make a case for a lot of these teams to actually win the conference. So I can't wait to see how it all unfolds this upcoming NBA season. What about what's happening in the WNBA? We're post All-Star break. Let's talk stretch run with Terrell Furman next here on Live Bet Sunday.
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0: 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Femi Abebefe alongside Joe Serralo here with you guys as always on a Sunday afternoon. 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A couple of quick score updates here. Joe and my Seattle Mariners have taken a lead against the Texas Rangers. So shout out to the Soto Mojo. Mariners up 5-3 in the seventh. We have a tie game between the Reds and the Cardinals that is no longer tied. Just as I said that, the Reds now have a 3-2 lead in the top of the 10th. And it looks like Jackson Coivin, barring some kind of epic disaster, should be able to win the 3M Open. Now, he has a two-shot lead, but Scotty is off the course. Hideki Matsuyama is off the course. Brian Harman is off the course. So it is now Coivin against himself, which can be dangerous sometimes. You know, you are your own worst enemy at times. But we'll see if Jackson Coivin can close this out as a young 21-year-old to get his first PGA Tour win. So we'll keep you posted on that. We'll also talk some NFL training camp coming up in the next segment as well. But right now, joining us to discuss the WNBA post-All-Star break, he's a WNBA betting analyst, Terrell Furman, joining us via the Progressive Guest Line, and he's on Twitter at @ReallyRell__. Terrell, thanks as always for hanging out with us here on Live Bet Sunday. And I want to start off kind of big picture here, open-ended, if you will. What intrigues you the most about the WNBA post-All-Star break?
12: Oh, well, I think it starts at the top. And what do the Minnesota Lynx look like with Nafisa Collier coming back for the season? She played in one game right before the All-Star break, and she had, what, 20 points in that game? Like, so what does Nafisa Collier look like when she gets her legs looked under her and she's playing alongside Olivia Miles, who's looking like the runaway favorite? I mean, I don't even think you could put odds on the market anymore for how far away Olivia Miles is for Rookie of the Year. And honestly, if it wasn't one player that's just so much better than the rest of the league, she'd probably be in conversations for MVP as well. So the Minnesota Lynx and what they're able to do in the second half of the season, closer to that first half of the season, they weren't covering the lines, but now Nafisa Collier is back in the lineup. Does that defense get better, and do they make the push for a championship team? Because they're the runaway favorite right now. It's plus 115 odds to get the Minnesota Lynx to be to win the WNBA championship this year. So what does this Lynx team look like with Nafisa Collier back in the lineup?
1: Yeah, Terrell, you mentioned those odds, man. There's not a lot of value with Minnesota. Where is their value on the board for you in terms of a potential champion? The Liberty coming in at 7-1 are intriguing to me. Indiana, potentially, 18-1 if you're looking for a long shot. Who's got the value in your opinion?
12: I think the value, actually, if you're ever getting, you know, 3-1 odds or more on the Aces, you probably want to take it just because they have the opportunity to get there every single year. They have the best player in the league. And this team is really, really solid. And that's when they play their best basketball, when they get into playoff time. So I'm never going to discredit anybody for saying that they want to go take an Aces bet. But the team that I'm looking at is the Atlanta Dream. I think the Atlanta Dream with Bree Jones coming back into the lineup, and then they have their solidified five that can go in there and really attack and be strong inside of the paint and be able to kick out and open up that spacing to get three-point shooters going on the outside with Ryan Howard, Alicia Gray, all of them getting easier looks on the outside with Bree Jones in. And then I know that Atlanta defense with Carl Shmesko can really be good down the stretch. So I know they've struggled to get out the first round a couple of years, but this is the best Atlanta team that I think they've had. I think that they've had a rocky start to the season just because of a bunch of injuries. But now that Bree Jones is back, what does Atlanta look like? Because they're one of the teams that's like a 15-1 odds that I can see things breaking right for them in the playoffs and them coming out and being able to have a chance to get a win.
0: This is Live Bet Sunday. Femi Bebfe, Joe Serralo hanging out with Terrell Furman, WNBA betting analyst. Is great work for our friends with the Sports Gambling Podcast Network as well. And he's on Twitter at @reallyrell__. I guess my question then to you is like, how long is your list of teams that can actually win the WNBA championship? Of course, like the Lynx are in consideration, the Aces, New York Liberty. I know it hasn't been the greatest start to this season for the Liberty, but they're the Liberty. They have the pedigree to do it. Golden State has been in the mix as a nice surprise. The Dream, who you just mentioned, the Fever, the Wings. Like, how long does the list go for you for teams that could actually win the title once we get to the postseason?
12: Well, I have it broken up into a couple of tiers already. And the teams that I think right now can go out there and win a championship is actually only two. It's the Minnesota Lynx and the Las Vegas Aces. Those are only two teams that I think can have it. The Liberty, I do not trust their coach. I have been the person on my podcast saying it all year that I think the coach is potentially a one and done coach. He's made too many mistakes in games in the regular season early on that I'm seeing like, hey, is this going to shore up by the time the end of the season comes around, playoffs come around? They have a lot of injuries going on. As much as I love Liberty, I don't know if this is the year for them. It seems like they have a lot of growing pains to work through. Whereas the Lynx and the Aces seem like they're going to be locked in, ready to go around that time. And then, like I said, the Dream. I think the Dream have a possibility. I think Indiana, if they can clean up things on the defensive side of ball, maybe. But that's really what it is for me, because I just can't see Indiana playing any good defense. And that's ultimately what the problem is for the Dallas Wings as well, the defensive side of ball. You got to be able to go in there and play defense in the playoffs. And the Valkyries, as much as I love my Valkyries, and you should all be betting Valkyries first half every chance you get, by the way. But as much as I love my Valkyries, the offense isn't enough, and I need them to get a star, somebody that can go into the last second of games and get a bucket. They play great defense, but the scoring isn't enough. And then in the playoffs, everybody is good. You're not going to get stops every single night. So it's really only a few teams, but my top three teams probably be that Lynx team, that Aces team, and then throw in Atlanta for a little long shot there.
1: Terrell, you spent a lot of time there talking about defense. How about the Defensive Player of the Year award as we look towards the second half here? Gabby Williams, pretty much a strong favorite, but still plus money, plus 110. Are you looking towards her or potentially the field, maybe another name out there?
12: Maybe it could be Asia Wilson. I don't know how you can watch how Asia Wilson is playing, especially if they go on a run in the second half. Oh, I've seen her go out and steal MVPs in the second half of the season with how good of a run she's been able to do. So, like, I don't really know, like, how I could discredit her for Defensive Player of the Year. Gabby, I think Gabby is solid, but I think Gabby, the thing that works against her is the fact that the defense overall for the Valkyries is really good. That was a great defense last year, and she came in and she's made them better. So, yeah, Gabby deserves to be a favorite. I wouldn't be surprised if Asia came out of nowhere, but outside of that, I don't know if anybody's going to have the momentum to get the votes like those two players right now.
0: Yeah, I was on the unfortunate end of that last year with the MVP with Asia Wilson. I was all a part of the MVP campaign. I was loaded up on Nafisa Collier. She gets hurt.
12: It was a lot of folks.
0: Asia Wilson then just goes off, and then all of a sudden we're just looking up there and being like, damn, I guess I lost all that money. Speaking of Asia Wilson, she, of course, is the odds-on favorite to win MVP. If she were not to win this award, who do you think could be the person to steal it from her? Is it just Paige Bueckers? Could Caitlin Clark ever get in the conversation? Like, Olivia Miles, the way she's been playing as a rookie, which we've seen Candace Parker win as a rookie. Like, who would be the person to win the MVP if Asia Wilson were to stumble down the stretch? Uh-oh.
12: Yeah, that's not just silence. That's literally me answering the question.
0: He said it's already over for you. So it's already over in your opinion.
12: I know production was in the back like, oh, did we lose him? Did we lose him? Did we lose him? No, I don't have anything. I mean, when you watch her play and you seriously watch her play on the court, it's like she's far and away better than the second best player in the league. I mean, in years past, that would have been Fee right there. You know, mm-hmm. you might have seen a Stewie up there in that leg. Like, she's far and away better than everybody else right now. Olivia Miles is doing great, but does that production come down in the second half of the season with emergence of Nafisa Collier coming back to the team? If she's able to keep going and the numbers just continue to go up and this team is has a great trajectory, then yeah, if something traumatic were to happen to Asia Wilson, then maybe Olivia Miles. But like, it's so far and away right now to the point where it has to be an injury or something for us to even start having the conversation.
1: Now, sorry, I was looking at the Coach of the Year odds. You mentioned earlier that you're out on the Liberty. They're struggling here, obviously. Cheryl Reeve, a big favorite. Is it Minnesota? Mm-hmm. Their roster is so stacked. Does Reeve get all the credit? Or do you look down the line and say, you know, maybe there's another coach out there performing with less of a roster than Minnesota that you look to bet in that market?
12: I don't know. I think she's starting to kind of get all the credit. I don't know if I 100% agree with maybe it's runaway like this, but I could 100% see her getting all the credit. They potentially could be far and away the one seed right now. We'll see how they look and if they have some growing pains and maybe the chemistry just throw off. If I could throw out another name, Atlanta would have to pick it up for Smesko to be in the conversation. I think Jordy Fernandez down there in Dallas, if Dallas had some big second half push of the season, I think Jordy Fernandez probably could get a really good look there as somebody that just took a Dallas team that was just in the bottom of the basement for so many years. And now he's come in and he's gotten them to the playoffs. And that could be an angle that I could look at. But with Natalie Nicasse getting it last year, I don't think she's going to get it again. And I think that's probably why Cheryl Reeve has the is the favorite right now. But if the Valkyries finish as like a two, I mean, I wouldn't be surprised if they just say we might have to run it back with Nicasse, because that's way above expectation for the second year in a row.
0: Yeah. I mean, I think baseball might be the only sport where I've seen managers win back-to-back, like NFL, yeah. WNBA, NBA, like NHL. Like, you never see back-to-back Coach of the Year. So we'll see if Nicasse can do it. I wouldn't bet it. I think that Reeve is going to be the one that ends up winning this thing, but the second half will ultimately decide how things unfold in the WNBA. He is Terrell Furman, WNBA betting analyst. His great work over at the Sports Gambling Podcast Network as well, and he's on Twitter at @ReallyRell__. Terrell, enjoy the second half of the WNBA season. I'm sure we'll be talking to you as we quickly head towards the postseason.
12: Appreciate y'all.
0: That is Terrell Furman joining us via the Progressive guest line. I think might have been dropping the mic there, literally. Might have been the mic drop there. As he says that nobody else can contend with Asia Wilson. It's hard to argue. You know,
1: it does feel like a runaway race. It does. There.
0: Like, health is the only reason. 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
0: 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This is Live Bet Sunday. Some are calling it South Beach Sunday. Femi Bebefe, Joe Serralo here with you guys on VSiN. A couple of scores in Major League Baseball. I know, Joe, you are on the Seattle Mariners on the money line. They have a 5-3 lead. Bottom of the
1: looking
0: eighth,
1: good.
0: One out already. So, you know, just got to get five more outs here for the M's. Hopefully they can get it done for you. I'm a noted Seattle Mariners fan. Joe is a noted Seattle Mariners fan for today. As he has money on them.
1: This is a team that I really like. I love this Mariners team, and I want to bet them so often, but it's just that they're so damn inconsistent. Like,
0: yeah,
1: it's hard for me to actually pull the trigger on them. On paper, I'm like, oh, Brian Wu is pitching, let me fire. Gilbert's pitching, let me fire. But, you know, I mean, like, because look, they just put up a four spot, thankfully, against the Rangers bullpen. Mm-hmm. But this thing could have been ugly. Like, Gilbert went out there, pitched a fine, good game. And they had one run in like the first six or seven innings of action. So they're just so damn inconsistent. They should be a runaway first place team right now in that weak American League West. Yet here they are some way, somehow they're three games under 500 in the year of maybe the weakest American League we've ever seen. It's inexcusable how bad they've been this year.
0: I have never seen my favorite baseball team play in the World Series. And in fact, they've only made it the ALCS like twice. Like, it's been pretty rough, man. And, like, what's so sad about it, because, like, my childhood, they had the coolest players on the team. Every kid loved Ken Griffey Jr. It's like, that's my child. It's Griffey. It's A-Rod. It's Big Unit. It's Edgar. Like, they had the coolest players. I mean, Jay Buhner, if you want to go down the line. Like, so many cool players.
1: Brett Boone juicing it up out there, too.
0: that's why I started to become a little bit cynical. Brett Boone, yes, the 2001 squad with Ichiro, when he bursts onto the scene, 116 wins, only to be beaten five games by the Yankees in the ALCS. Like, that is my growing up with the sport of baseball. It's not even that it's been heartbreak. It's just been irrelevance. Last year, though, heartbreak. Game 7 against Toronto. That was heartbreaking. And I let out some words that I cannot let out on FCC airwaves. But like, it's just like after that, at least from a betting standpoint, because like, my fandom will always be there. But from a betting standpoint,

0: that World Series should have been Mariners-Dodgers. Yep. But isn't it funny how things work? Like, Seattle should have beaten the Blue Jays in the ALCS. And then you get to the World Series, and Toronto, the Blue Jays should have beaten the Dodgers. Yes. You know, I mean, it's just, it's funny. Some would say it's funny. Others would say it's sick and twisted.
1: Oh my goodness.
0: How things work. But yeah, it definitely is a funny way of working itself out. You know, I will say with Wilson, I completely agree with you. Going to Munoz was like the obvious, you know, correct move there. But some things you can't pin on the manager. Cal Raleigh having the worst season imaginable.
1: Yeah.
0: You can't pin on Wilson. Like, what is broken with Cal Raleigh? Was this guy juicing last year? I mean, I don't know. Talk about a tale of two seasons. Like, you could not have drawn up a more drastic difference. I thought he should have been the MVP a year ago, and this year he doesn't look like he deserves to even be in Major League Baseball.
1: Yeah, I mean, imagine how that MVP would have aged, right? Like he wins the MVP and then he follows it up with this. I know Judge is hurt, but prior to the injury, Judge was still one of the best batters in the American League. You know, like Judge was still doing Judge type stuff.
0: He was the runaway guy.
1: It was going to be Judge, and then like when Judge got hurt, then like Yordan Alvarez is kind of taken off to be like clearing away the best batter in the big leagues. So that's why he's -350 to win the AL MVP. But yeah, man, it's just it's been a bummer of a season. Now if they get into the playoffs, they get to October. I never take that for granted because it's been like, outside of a handful of years ago, it had been a long time since the Mariners have been playing in playoff baseball. Yeah. So if they get to the playoffs, sweet, I'll be there. Soto, Mojo, let's go. But, man, it's hard to be super optimistic about this team. And hopefully, at least for you today, that they get the job done, they win it. But long term, I'm not going to allow them to break my heart again, even though I'll probably be singing a different tune in October.
0: I think they got the deadline. What are we, like 8 days away? You think they just stand pat? You don't think they look to add to that lineup? Because the pitching, I mean, the thing with these pitchers, they're never good at the same time.
1: Exactly.
0: But, like, you're not going to go out there to upgrade the rotation, right? Like, George Kirby's having an year, but you're not going to boot him. The lineup could clearly be upgraded, though. We're probably not going to get baseball next year, at least until the summertime. Like, you kind of, don't you have to go all in if you're the Mariners? You're two games out of first place after they win today?
1: You would hope, but like they just don't really operate like that. Now, last year they did. Like they kind of like say,
0: they
1: like,
0: did.
1: Let's go out there, and let's walk some bats. Like, let's do it. And like it never really came to fruition, but I'm guessing.
0: Naylor was great. Suarez didn't really do a lot.
1: Naylor was a godsend.
0: Yeah.
1: But it's just like, I don't anticipate them like being super aggressive. I think they're going to like stand pat, evaluate Dan Wilson, and then make a decision at the end of the season. That's kind of what I feel like is going to happen with this team. And like
0: and
1: maybe
0: AL West is just
1: Means that maybe they sneak in as a wild card, maybe they win the division. It's all on the table for them. Like they just got to start playing better baseball, and maybe hopefully that includes today. But like this isn't like, as much as I feel like I'm doom and gloom on the Mariners, it's right on the table. Go take it, you know? Like you're not 10 back. Yeah. Like you can easily win the division. So, I mean it's 5-4 right now in the top of the ninth, so they did give one back in the bottom side
0: of
1: the eighth.
0: On me here, yeah.
1: They're
0: like, oh, Joe hasn't lost a bet since he got to Miami. Let's see if we could change that.
1: Here's the Mariners. Close it out with the M's. We absolutely love to see it. So hopefully they can hang on here. We do have just one other baseball game going on right now. That is between the Angels and the Giants. The Halos have a 4-0 lead in the bottom of the fifth, although the Giants do have runners on first and second with no outs. So Jose Soriano in a little bit of trouble there in the bottom side of the fifth. Outside of that, though, no other baseball going on. Although, I guess I shouldn't say that. We do have the Savannah Bananas happening right now. I don't know where they're playing.
0: Is this Wrigley?
1: Where are they at? Who did they sell out? One of the few sold-out baseball games today, Joe. What do you mean, watch my mouth?
0: Is that on TV right now?
1: It's on ESPN, man. Just turn around and turn that TV on behind you.
0: I've got my view of the harbor and all these boats and yachts out of my window. I'd rather look at that than the Savannah Bananas. I'm sorry.
1: We got the Savannah Bananas versus the Firefighters.
0: I was just going to say, are they playing the Firefighters again?
1: Yeah.
0: Like they do every day?
1: I went to see them 3 years ago. Who the hell was it? It was the Party Animals. That's who they were playing that day. They were playing the Party Animals. So I don't know however many other teams that they got. But they sold out Wrigley. Wrigley's pretty lit. You know,
0: I've had friends send me stuff about like Savannah Bananas are having tryouts.
1: You should go.
0: Oh, you should do this. That would be so embarrassing to me. There is no chance that I would ever consider doing that. I think that they're a joke.

0: mean, kids love it. Hey, great business venture. I mean, they make money, but I thought that that opening number, and yes, I'm calling it a number, whatever the hell they did at the ESPYs, was disastrous. Like, they're trying to be Troy Bolton here, like High School Musical. I feel like it's gotten old quickly.
1: You're just not the audience. That's all. You're just not the audience.
0: And I am definitely not the audience. Sometimes, for sure.
1: Sometimes it's okay if you're not the audience. You won't try out for the Savannah Bananas, but we do have Love Island casting open. So, like, we do need that application.
0: Season 9.
1: We need that application filled out stat, Joe. We need that application filled out so we can get you on
0: Love Island. Could you imagine that? Our audience could potentially bet on me on the prediction markets.
1: It'll be Beeson come circle.
0: Could you imagine the audience betting on me on call sheet to win Love Island next year? I can't believe they're casting already. It's not filming for another 10, 11 months.
1: We'll be jamming it in because you vote on who you want to stay, right? We'll be jamming in Joe bets. Yeah, we'll be on the voting. I don't know if it's a text message rate supply or whatever.
0: Pause but I'll the be whole, we'll be jamming it in Joe. Like, let's take it easy with that.
1: It's a different kind of island. We'll be back with more on Live Bet Sunday.
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1: Yeah, how about a little Soto Mojo as we come back from break? This is Live Bet Sunday. Femi Bebfe, Joe Serralo, the Seattle Mariners. Well, insurance runs here. I think it was Dominic Canzone that just drove in Julio Rodriguez. So it is now 6-4 Mariners in the top of the ninth. And they got Canzone right now on second with one away. So Seattle doing they're putting in their work, man. They're trying to get you to the window with that plus 105. To keep the win streak rolling while you're down there in South Beach.
0: Hey, things we love to see, man. Canzone, my paisan, trying to help me out here a little bit. We can get him in, make it 7-4. It'll be then I'll be comfortable as we get ready for Sunday night baseball. This Phillies Yankees tilt.
1: Oh yeah, no, that's gonna be a fun one. Phillies make it. Christopher Sanchez on the mound as he is trying to stay in this NL Cy Young race, which is being led by the Miz Kid. As after he just continues to put together just ridiculous performances. Only went 5 innings today, but I mean, 5 innings, if you're going to strike out like 14 or whatever the hell it was, I mean, that'll do, you know?
0: He's insane.
1: That'll do.
0: I mean, he is just, what are they, 12 of his first 14 batters put down with a strikeout, 11 of his first 12, 12 of 14, finishes with 12, 83 pitches. I mean, how do you have 12 strikeouts and you're so efficient and economical that you do it on 83 pitches?
1: The K's per nine has to be like a ridiculous number at this point for him.
0: Oh, he's
1: it's absurd.
0: You know, the only thing I'm worried about with the Cy Young race is the way that it appears they might be limiting him here in the second half.
1: But if he can get it done in 5 innings,
0: right? I mean, that's the thing. If you're striking out 2 guys an inning, like if you're putting up numbers like 18 K's per nine in the second half, I mean, he's insane. To me, it does feel like a runaway race. If he stays healthy, it is a runaway race. I can't see Christopher Sanchez, Zach Wheeler, anyone else out there competing. I would say if you're looking for value, you know, and I never want to handicap like a guy getting hurt, but if you just want to have an insurance policy in your back pocket in case with an innings restriction or, you know, with a guy throwing 105 miles per hour, something does go wrong there, I wouldn't even look to Sanchez. I'd look to his teammate, Zach Wheeler.
1: Yeah, no, I think Wheeler's the sentimental favorite. I think because Mizorowski is the guy that could kind of put it out of reach to where like, hey, like we don't care that the writers all want to vote for Wheeler, like he's just too good. But if Miz falls off, Wheeler feels like he's the guy that picks up the pieces because he's never won it before. He's finished like top two or top three a bunch of times. I think also the story of him being like an all-star snub adds to the lore. He feels a lot to me like how Matthew Stafford was this past NFL season, where like the voters just wanted to vote for Matthew Stafford.
0: I see it.
1: Like, you know, like it didn't matter what happened. They wanted to vote for him. Or 2 years ago when they just wanted to vote for Josh Allen. Like, hey,
0: the Mets traded a Carlos Beltran, who got inducted into the Hall of Fame today, by the way.
1: Yes. Congratulations.
0: Past his prime for Zach Wheeler. Yep. And they let him go to their division rival.
1: Hey, man.
0: Brutal.
1: At least they got Soto. It was on the IL now.
0: On the IL with a calf strain, right?
1: Yeah.
0: I mean, that is so brutal. Watching Zach Wheeler at 38, like in the 2015 Mets, when they had like the Sports Illustrated cover and it was DeGrom and Harvey and Syndergaard and Steven Matz and Zach Wheeler. Wheeler was like the fifth guy out, right? Like Matz and Syndergaard weren't as proven, but
1: Harvey was a big deal back Wheeler, then, man.
0: Yeah, I mean, Wheeler had beat him to the bigs, but like those guys were young and they were up and coming, and Wheeler was, his MO was like he struggles to stay healthy, struggles to throw strikes, you know? And he's, I would say, maybe had the best career out of those guys. I know DeGrom's got the 2 Cy Youngs. You can make the argument DeGrom versus Wheeler, but Wheeler's been out there, you know, much more longevity. He's stayed healthier than DeGrom. You give me Wheeler since he went to Philly the past few years versus like DeGrom post 2020. I mean, the answer is Wheeler clearing away.
1: because DeGrom, he really wasn't a part of that Texas team that won. That, like, he came back, but like was kind of
0: no. He made like three starts in April. He didn't even pitch in the postseason. Yeah, he was like, done. He was out for the year.
1: He was like a cheerleader essentially, and then they won the World Series.
0: Yeah,
1: but like, he's
0: got a ring, but he did nothing for it.
1: He's a World Series champion technically, but
0: crazy.
1: I understand what you're saying with Wheeler. I think sometimes I think of things of like these guys at their peak. Like peak DeGrom was special. Like peak DeGrom it was just like, dude, like you just can't hit this guy. Like, this is unreal what he's doing. And like Wheeler has the longevity and Wheeler's been really good. But like, you tell me I get DeGrom on his best day or Wheeler on his best day. Who do I want? I'm taking Jacob DeGrom. That's who I'm taking.
0: Well, yeah, I mean, DeGrom on his best day, you know, again, like 8 years ago, for sure. But the last half decade, it's definitely Zach Wheeler has been way better. I mean, DeGrom hasn't stayed out there. He was pretty good last year. This year, DeGrom has been, you know, 7-6 with an ERA up near 4. Like, he's been nothing to write home about. I will say DeGrom's best work came, I think, in a season where he didn't even win the Cy Young. He's got two Cy Youngs back-to-back. His best work was 2021. Where in 15 starts, he was putting up numbers we hadn't seen since Bob Gibson in 68. They had to lower the mound because of what Gibson did. DeGrom 2021 had like the 0.5 whip. He had the sub 1 ERA. I mean, he was just insane. His Ks per 9 were like 15, 16 of them. And then he gets hurt late June in a start, coincidentally, against the Phillies. And doesn't come back, still got Cy Young votes that year for what he did in 15 starts. So, since then, though, just never been the same.
1: It's truly unfortunate. I know, like, you're never guaranteed health with any of these sports, but it's like, I wish we saw like, at least, like, a moderately healthy career for Jacob DeGrom. Because, like, the injury bug has been just destroying him, like you mentioned, the last half decade or so. Like, if we at least got, like, a decent amount of health, what would it have looked like for the entirety of his career? But hey, that's life. That's sports. Sometimes, you know, it doesn't work out for some guys.
0: That's baseball, Susan.
1: Yeah, it's baseball, Susan. I mean, I guess obviously it worked out individually for him, and it worked out. He did get a ring, even though he was kind of a cheerleader. But like individually, he's won multiple Cy Youngs.
0: That's the crazy part.
1: Like, so like, I'm sure he doesn't look back at his career with like any regrets, because like he's got the Cy Youngs. He's now a World Series champion. But there's maybe a little bit of deep down inside where he's like, man, like what could I have been if I at least had good health? Like, could I have been like just like an all-time great? Because it felt like he was on that trajectory, but just didn't hold up.
0: Well, I think you definitely look back with some, you know, I don't know if regret is the right word, because like, it's not like the injuries are his fault, but I definitely think that there is some what could have been, because, you know, if you think about it, his health, that isn't the difference, you know, between like, we all know how talented he is, but that could be the difference between him being a Hall of Famer.
1: Yep.
0: Right? People say the two Cy Youngs versus a third. 2021, he stays healthy. He runs away with a Cy Young. You have three. It's wrap it up. You know, it's over. You win the Cy Young if you have a third one. So that could be the difference between a guy who we talk about and we say, oh, at his peak, he was incredible, versus a guy who is in Cooperstown. And, you know, I know that the bar is moving and it's getting lower in terms of wins and certain statistics to get into the Hall of Fame, but 38 years old, only 103 wins. He just got his 100th win this season in his age 38 season. Like, I don't think the way things stand right now, DeGrom is going to be a Hall of Famer. And I think, you know, if he had stayed healthy in 2021, different story. He definitely is. You know, if he had maybe pitched the Mets to a ring in 2015, where it's funny how things work, right? He gets a ring when he made three starts the entire season for Texas and did nothing in the playoffs. 2015, he's incredible in that postseason rotation for the Mets, comes up just short. Like, I do think there are some regrets. And I do think if you talk to athletes, it actually might, he's got the ring. I think it hurts a little that he did nothing to get that ring.
1: Yeah. It's like, here's three starts, you got hurt. And it was always, well, wait till they get DeGrom back. What if he never comes back? And what if they just still win?
0: Yeah.
1: Which is kind of how that Texas
0: I think it kills those guys on the inside a little bit, not contributing to a World Series ring.
1: Oh, it'd have to. It'd have to, because, like, man, like, I didn't actually get to pitch in the World Series. Like, I have a World Series ring, but I didn't get to pitch, at least in a winning World Series. Like, obviously 2015 or whatever, but, like, I didn't get to pitch and win the World Series. I was more so in the dugout next to Bruce Bochy, being like, hey, good job. Adolis Garcia, yay! You know, like,
0: right,
1: more so doing that kind of thing. We will be saying yay in a couple of weeks when the NFL preseason begins, because this, folks, is your last chance to lock in the early bird pricing on our football special for just $175 before the price goes up next week. You're going to get instant access to our NFL betting guide covering futures, win totals, division races, and player props. 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We have been teasing it. We have been hinting at it. But on the other side, Joe and I will discuss NFL training camp. Because, folks, we got teams on the practice field. And by Tuesday, all 32 of them will have reported to training camp. Football season no longer around the corner. Football season is right here. And it's next on Live Bet Sunday.
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1: Welcome back. We are moments away from Jackson Koivin winning the 3M Open. For those of you who have bet the PGA Tour, this is Femi Bebfe and Joe Serralo here with you guys on Live Bet Sunday. Jackson Koivin going for PGA Tour win number one. A lot of folks here on 18 hovering around him, wanting to get those images of his first win, as everyone is, of course, projecting forward that he will be golf's next superstar. And four events into his PGA Tour career, he holes out for the birdie, or for the par putt, rather, and does it in style, as 25 under is your winning score at the 3M Open. Jackson Koivin, congrats to those of you who bet him pre-tournament, who bet him all throughout the tournament. That young man, I believe we just saw the first of many victories in his golf career.
0: Yeah, I mean, not much, frankly, for me to add on that, but congrats to him. And I got to be honest, Femi, once the majors are done, I stop following golf.
1: So, Jose, who the hell is Jackson
0: Koivin? Definition of a casual.
1: Do we need to call Gary? Get Gary Williams on the phone. All right, so he can.
0: Why is
1: so
0: Gary not joining us today? What the hell's up with that, man?
1: He actually tried. Preston tried to get Gary. Gary, like most people who cover golf, after the final major, take vacation. So Gary Williams of SiriusXM, Five Clubs is his show. If you don't know, check it out. He's an awesome guy. We love having him on the program. But Gary was not available on this Sunday to put into context what this Jackson Koivin victory means.
0: Shout out to Gary. Shout out to Jackson Koivin, someone who I had never heard of up until today.
1: And then here's Emiliano Grillo to round things out here.
0: Another guy I never heard of until today.
1: And he, of course, his putt is going to lip out. I know a lot of people here at the network did like Emiliano to win this tournament. Instead, he will finish at 19 under. So he goes top 10. We were not able to fire up the Grillo this week. Instead, it is Jackson Koivin who gets it done at the 3M Open over at TPC Twin Cities in Blaine, Minnesota. And that will then wrap up our PGA Tour coverage. All right, let's get to real stuff here, Joe.
0: What's the purse? Real quick, what's the purse on that? Do you know offhand?
1: Oh, hell no. I know it's not a signature event, so it's probably not a whole lot. Hopefully Jackson got some nice coin.
0: Purse is just shy of 9 mil, 8.8 okay. mil.
1: So the winner then gets what? Like probably like just under like a mil or something like that? Or maybe the winner gets like a million?
0: That's it? A mil at 21 ain't too bad.
1: Yeah, and then you also have like a bunch of other guys you got to pay out as well, because like everyone that makes the cut gets something. Now, obviously, you'll probably only get like, if you're Fabian Gomez, who finished 66th, like you're probably getting like 50K, I'm assuming, or something like that. But I would guess that it's probably like somewhere around a million for Jackson Koivin. Since it's
0: 50K to finish 66th. I mean, it's not life changing, but shoot.
1: Hey, man.
0: I'll take 50K to finish 66th on a weekend.
1: Hell yeah. Anybody would, you know? 50,
0: right?
1: Especially to finish 66th? Shoot. Like, man, it was 50K hits.
0: Some of these score, I mean, six guys, 20 under par.
1: Yeah, I mean, it's a muni course.
0: One of those tournaments.
1: Yeah, it's a muni course. Mickey Mouse course, whatever you want to call it.
0: Right.
1: We saw Michael Kim on Friday shoot a 59. Like that's the kind of course that this was. Michael Kim today shot a 69. Not so nice for me, someone who bet on him to win this tournament. So that will wrap up our PGA Tour coverage here on Live Bet Sunday to the Rocket Classic next Sunday, Joe, in Detroit, Michigan, where I'm sure you will be locked in on that one. Yes.
0: Can't wait.
1: Can Jackson Koivin go back-to-back I don't know if he'll be playing in that tournament, but if he is, we will be discussing it this time next week. All right, let's talk about...
0: If I was 21 and I just got $1 million, I would not be going to Detroit in 5 days. That's for sure.
1: We know.
0: You'd be in a lot of other places.
1: You'd be in Miami. You know?
0: Yes, Miami. Exactly.
1: You'd be hanging out in Miami.
0: In Miami, just ripping bets on the Mariners on a Sunday afternoon before I go to live.
1: As one does. Also, like real quick with that game, are we all good here? Are we done? Or what's... I'm sure they're showing replay, so I'm not sure what the score is. Looks like DraftKings took it off, so I'm assuming the Mariners...
0: We've got won. A final.
1: Okay, we got a final.
0: Seattle,
1: there we go.
0: 6-4.
1: Boom. Soto Mojo! Let's go.
0: 6-0 in Miami, man. Let's make it lucky sevens with Sunday Night Baseball.
1: Refuse to lose, Seattle Mariners. That is Joe giving you a tease that he has a bet in the Peacock game of the night. Yankees at the Phillies, Will Warren versus Christopher Sanchez. So... We talked about it all throughout the spring and early summer. You were always critical of the games that were on this Sunday night Peacock. And I said, they're saving the good stuff for when all the other sports are done. And now look at it. Now we got Yankees Phils, you know?
0: There were a lot. There were too many. When you had the Kansas City Royals on Sunday Night Baseball 3 straight weeks, that was inexcusable. I don't care. All right. There's no reason that it's got to be one or the other. There's no reason it's got to be a good game on April 19th or July 26th. Get the Kansas City Royals out of primetime, please and thank you.
1: Hey, man, maybe people want to see Bobby Witt Jr., all right? You know, Jack Cags, yeah. Caglione. Yeah, yeah, everyone's excited about him.
0: That's all good and well. You want to watch Jack Caglione and Vinny Pasquantino watch the World Baseball Classic, fire up the espresso machine, and root for Team Italy. I don't need the freaking Kansas City Royals on Sunday Night Baseball.
1: Or is that Italian?
0: Royals Twins in April? No.
1: Let's go. The Royals really are Team Italy, huh? With Cags and Pasquantino.
0: Caglione, Pasquantino.
1: Oh my gosh. Right. The World Baseball Classic. Noted Dominican Austin Wells for the Dominican
0: Republic.
1: I mean,
0: they got a catcher named Sal. That's pretty Italian. Even though he's, you know, Sal Perez is Latino. Like having a catcher named Sal is pretty freaking Italian.
1: I said, what's your catcher's name? Sal.
0: Sal.
1: What about the all guy right. in the outfield?
0: No one's going to guess Venezuelan off the rip. I mean, when you say Perez, yeah, but no one's going to guess Venezuelan off the rip when you say my catcher's name is Fat Sal. You know,
1: Pasquash, he plays what, first, right? It's like, what's your first baseman's name? Yeah. Vinny Pasquantino. Yeah. Okay. All right. That's the Kansas City Royals breakdown for you.
0: You got Sal, Pasquantino, and Caglione. I mean, it's...
1: Team Italy.
0: Play the Goodfellas music. Can someone in the back play the Goodfellas music?
1: Which one? There's so many tracks that you could go to. You know, is it the one where he's walking into the Copacabana, you know, which is like one of the great cinematic scenes in history? You know, it's like,
0: yeah,
1: it's like you're always here. It's always you. It's just like, I'm like, dude, this looks like the coolest person on the planet right now. Like this guy's awesome. With that being said, the coolest thing on the planet, of course, is NFL football. And training camp is underway. We have 6 teams that have reported training camp. That is rookies and veterans. There have been some teams that have reported the rookies. I don't count that. You got to have the veterans there as well. 6 teams, rookies, vets, who are at training camp. This past Wednesday, Cardinals and Panthers reported. On Friday, it was the Patriots and the Seahawks. That'll be the opening night game, by the way. And then yesterday, it was the 49ers and the Rams to kind of give us this NFC West flavor. All the NFC West teams have already gone camping. And it's a division that I think we're going to be talking about a lot throughout this NFL season. Probably not so much about the Cardinals, although the Cardinals did make news today, Joe, signing Jacoby Brissett to a 1-year, $15.5 million deal with a chance to get up to $21 million. Brissett and the Cardinals had kind of been going back and forth in negotiations. I think Jacoby wanted a little bit more money to be the human pinata for their tank off, which I totally understand. If I were him, I'd want more money as well to get the bleep kicked out of me on this 2026 Cardinals team. But he gets his money. Both sides are happy. Probably hurts the chances for those of you who maybe bet Carson Beck for Offensive Rookie of the Year. But the Cardinals will likely be your last place team in a division that has a Super
0: Bowl. You made that bet. You deserve to lose. I'm sorry.
1: People make speculative bets. I did not make that bet, but I know some people out there are like, oh, Carson Beck, if they, you know, things get off the rails with Brissett. I'm like, I'm not so sure I would do that. Yeah, I think he sucks too.
0: Yeah.
1: But hey, yeah. We could be wrong. I have to open up the idea to at least being wrong. But my personal opinion, I've never been impressed with Carson Beck.
0: I'm low on Sid the Sloth.
1: Sid the Sloth. Wow. Just throwing shade on him, huh?
0: No, thank you. Yeah. I am so out on Carson Beck. I'm like the Cavender girls. I'm out on Carson Beck.
1: Kevin DeGrosso, one of them at least is in on Jake Ferguson of the Dallas Cowboys as they got married this
0: Jake
1: past
0: Ferguson
1: summer.
0: Can ball. Carson so, Beck can't
1: ball. Fergie Ferg out there. They had a ranch dressing like fountain at the wedding because I guess Jake Ferguson is like really into ranch. I didn't even know
0: they were married.
1: The only reason I saw this is, of course, I'm a Dallas Cowboys fan. Like people, Cowboys fans are retweeting this onto the timeline. But yes, ranch dressing is Jake Ferguson's preferred condiment. I've never heard of a ranch dressing. I guess like, do you like take your chicken wing and then you put it under the fountain and then pull it out and then you're good to go? Like what? Like, a slice of pizza?
0: I'm good on what ranch, man. I'm not a big ranch.
1: Not a big ranch guy.
0: I know people might look at my other habits and go, oh, what a white girl. Nah, I'm not a big ranch guy.
1: So you're team blue cheese for the chicken wings.
0: Blue cheese or are you for anti wings.
1: Okay, so blue cheese for the wings. Okay.
0: No. Blue cheese for wings, like a real man. And then as far as other condiments, like, I don't know. I could drink honey mustard, but ranch, I'm good. I'm good on ranch.
1: What do you put? So are you cause like chicken fingers? Obviously, is like
0: anything, dude. I'll put it on my fingers and like lick it off. Honey mustard, any excuse to put honey mustard on anything. Is the preferred condiment.
1: Can we just clip the video clip of Joe with the middle finger and index finger together and saying, "I'll put it on my finger and lick it off." Can we just clip that, please? Someone behind the glass, get to work on that.
0: And then we'll put that on Sunday. There is one baseball game on for a live bet Sunday.
1: Hey, man, nobody better to do a show when there's only one game on than us. I'll tell you that. Nobody better. We'll keep it entertaining. I promise we'll talk about the NFC West as we kick off hour number four next year on VSiN.
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1: 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I'm Femi Abebefe here with you guys. 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Joe? Well, the baseball is it's all done, isn't it, at this point? Until
0: the baseball's baseball.
1: Oh, Angels-Giants is in the seventh. We got that going on.
0: Yeah, I was going to say, we got Angels-Giants if you want to watch a couple of teams with, you know, winning percentages hovering around 400. And that's about all she wrote.
1: It's rough. It's rough out here in these Major League Baseball streets, man. It is tough.
0: Dude, I you know how slow of a weekend it's been in sports? When I go in and out of my hotel lobby as I'm, like, coming and going, I've seen youth flag football on the TV all weekend long. Like, that's I actually said that to my cousin yesterday. Like, we were walking out of the hotel and I turned to her and I go, wow, it is a bad weekend in sports when youth flag football is on some major four-letter network. Like, it is. You got the Savannah Bananas and you got 12-year-olds who don't know how to tackle. It is a bad weekend in sports.
1: I was at the barbershop yesterday. They had, like, some dog. It wasn't the Westminster dog show because this was outdoors, but they had some dog show going on. And after that was the flag football. So, like, it was
0: at
1: just
0: the barbershop.
1: At the barbershop, man. Because they just had ESPN. They just threw in ESPN because I think that's, like, the default that they usually throw.
0: Y'all play
1: on.
0: Some bets on the dog show?
1: I will say, one of the dogs did impress me. I was like, damn, man, my dog can't do any of that stuff. Like, not that
0: at that point, I'd be like, bro, put on a movie. Like, what are we doing here? Come on.
1: But then, like, how do you put the movie on? Because are you going to blare the audio? Because, like, everyone's, like, they're playing the music, you know, they got the vibes going. It's so, like,
0: that's true.
1: You can't really put a movie on if you can't, like, listen to it. So, like, you just have to.
0: I wouldn't know, Femi. I go to salons, not barbershops. So.
1: You know,
0: we're running
1: shop.
0: In different streets.
1: You know, at the shop, come on, dog, get you a lineup, bro. We'll get you faded up.
0: I had a fade in college, but when I grew it out to this, I was like,
1: you was on that Tyler Hero.
0: I started growing it out, and then I went to the barber shop I was going to when I first moved to LA, and the guy took out the clippers, and I was like, whoa. I was like, can you use scissors? And he looked at me like he had never used a scissor in his life. I was like, I'm going to start going to a salon.
1: Joe heard that. He's like, hey, time out. He's like, get that away from my head. College, were you on that Tyler Hero on that Vanilla Ice? You had the lines and everything, or what was?
0: Bro, I had no other choice. I was at St. Bonaventure. You don't have options when you go to St. Bonaventure. All right, here are your two options: supercuts, or you go where the basketball players go. I went where the basketball players went.
1: Dude,
0: those were the two options.
1: My freshman
0: supercuts or my boy AJ lining up the fade.
1: My freshman year of college, one of my good buddies, he cut my hair, so like that was good. But then he did study abroad our sophomore year. So he was away in Sweden and Croatia doing study abroad. And then I'm like, damn, who's going to cut my hair now? Luckily I had a buddy from high school that was out there. I was like, oh man, where do you get your hair cut? Cause he had like a lineup. We were at a party and he's like, oh yeah, go to this shop right here. And I went there the rest of my time in college. But then when I got my first job in Bend, Oregon, you know, a little bit of a different demographic, if you will.
0: Yeah, it's tough to find your guy.
1: I sent out a tweet and this is like my first week on the job. I'm just like, anybody out there know of a barbershop that can do a temple fade? And I wasn't getting like a temple fade back then. I was just kind of just doing something basic. But it was essentially like code for anybody out there know how to cut black people's hair in Bend, Oregon. Right. That's essentially what I was asking, but I didn't want to just flatly say it.
0: Incredible.
1: And then, like, luckily I found like the one barber in town that could actually do it. Because like, I went to the barbershop. And, like, you know, you go to a new barbershop and, like, the guys are kind of talking, like, all right, who's going to get this walk-in, you know? They talk to this one guy and they're like, okay, like, he got, I mean, he's, like, from California. Nice dude. Shout out to my guy, Danny. Haven't seen him in a long time, but shout out to him for my days back in Bend. And he got me and he was the guy that cut my hair for 3 years. That's the end of that story. But, like, yeah, it's a real thing. You know, new barber, there's some anxiety
0: there. You gotta find someone you trust, man. I don't like going bouncing around to different places. I want my one guy.
1: Yep.
0: I got my 78-year-old guy from Naples who only uses scissors, and that's what I do.
1: He said, I'm at the salon, posted up, not watching the
0: dog. I'm at the salon.
1: He's not watching the dog show.
0: My guy, his name's Lazzaro, 78-year-old guy. They call him Larry, but it's Lazzaro from Naples, and that's who I want.
1: Shout out my guy Josh that cuts my hair here in Las Vegas. I'll just leave it at that.
0: Great. Who's cutting Puka Nakua's hair, man? He hasn't gotten one in a while. I don't think they were cutting hair in rehab.
1: I don't think they were either. Puka is out, and he's hopefully going to be effective for the Los Angeles Rams, who are your Super Bowl favorites in this NFC West. Oh, by the way, the defending Super Bowl champions are also in the NFC West, the Seattle Seahawks. And mind you, the San Francisco 49ers, who are perennial contenders, also in the NFC West. And the big news on the 49ers is obviously around their head coach, Kyle Shanahan, who unfortunately suffered significant injuries in a car accident that took place about 12 days ago near his home in the San Francisco area. Broke his nose, 3 ribs, his hand, and needed over 40 stitches in his face and suffered a severe concussion. So Kyle Shanahan, hopefully he's all on the up and up. He was actually at practice today, like watching in like a designated area, but he's going to be like limited for like this early portion of training camp. John Lynch, the general manager of the Niners, he spoke with the media yesterday and he said that he expects Shanahan to be good to go for their Week 1 game in Australia against the Los Angeles Rams. But it is a little bit of a different routine here for a team to like, okay, now here's training camp. Well, our coach can only be a part of it in a certain capacity and not be there for the whole time. But all that out there, what do you make of this NFC West division, which this is going to be the big headliner this upcoming NFL season, man?
0: Yeah, I will say, and the Shanahan injury and the car accident, first off, want to send him our best, obviously. Yeah. That's a terrible accident. And very scary. And hopefully, you know, it sounds like the worst of it's over. Some rough injuries, but nothing hopefully that's long lasting. Regardless of all that, it's not an overreaction to that or his role in training camp. You know, one thing with Shanahan, he's got so much continuity in that building that even if he has a slightly lowered role in training camp this early on in the preseason, I think they'll be fine based on, you know, their standards and what they can achieve. Problem is, I don't think this Niners team can achieve a whole lot. I think last year they played actually in over their head. And I was on them, you know, I had the money line in that playoff game at Philadelphia and they somehow pulled it out of their rear ends, even after, you know, the Kittle injury and whatnot. But I think last year they exceeded what they should have done. And Seattle kind of showed that San Francisco, when Seattle just dominated them in that playoff game, they showed the Niners are just not quite to that tier of the Rams and the Seahawks. So I do think it's a 2-horse race in the NFC West. And I got to be honest. Maybe Mike McDonald proves me wrong and makes me eat my words. I made a lot of money on him last year. But to me, Rams at -110, I don't like laying money in a future, but laying 10 cents for this team, that to me is a better bet than going Rams to win the Super Bowl or to win the NFC or anything like that. I think -110, that's your NFC West winner right there.
1: I guess I'll push back on that just because, like, if they win the division, there's probably a really good chance that they, like, are, like, a one seed or a two. Just given right. the teams that are in the division, right? Like, you have the Seahawks and the Niners. If you beat out those teams to win the division, we're probably thinking 12-5 at worst, likely 13-4, maybe 14-3, to where you probably do want to be holding that, like, +550 or 6-1 come playoff time for them to win the Super Bowl if they're, like, the one or the two seed. So, to me, it's almost like a both. Or just Super Bowl kind of a conversation. Like, if you like them to win the West, also bet the Super Bowl, but you can just bet them to win the Super Bowl. Cause, like, just double down on it, you know? Like, if you're high on this team, cause, like, who else in the NFC landscape would scare you if the Rams are able to win this division? Cause I feel like all their biggest competitors would be in the division, and those teams would have to at least go through the wild card. Whereas if you're the Rams, you're likely gonna have that first round bye.
0: Yeah, I mean, that's true. But, like, you know, I look at a team like Seattle. I think the Seahawks can go to SoFi. You know, this team, gotcha. Again, me saying I like the Rams to win the division is not a knock on Seattle. I'm not out here saying Seattle's fluky, that they shouldn't have won it last year. I was all on the Seahawks last year from start to finish.
1: Yeah, I was.
0: Made a lot of money on the Seattle Seahawks last year. But, you know, I do think the Rams are the better team. This Myles Garrett trade obviously bolsters that. Aaron Donald's coming back. To me, there's no doubt about that. I think that they're going to win the division. I still, in a one-off, think Seattle can go to SoFi and has the capabilities, with that defense especially, of going to SoFi and stunning them. Will they be dogs? 100%. Deservedly so. But I think that they can do it. So, yeah, I think that I would rather actually go the regular season route than have a playoff ticket. I just don't think the value's there. 5-1 is not good enough for me for a Super Bowl future.
1: Yeah, I mean, it's a short number, but obviously there's a lot of excitement with acquiring Myles Garrett, the best defensive player in the
0: super
1: league.
0: Super team.
1: Like, it's given that vibe. It is giving the vibe of a super team. So, like, the sports books, they're not going to be like, hey, here's 10-1 on, like, this, you know. It's like, you know, we are slashing those odds because we know everyone wants to bet this team. Like, you ask any casual football fan out there, hey, who do you think is going to win the Super Bowl? Well, man, the Rams are tough. Yeah, that's going to be the first thing out of their mouth. So that's why everyone knows that this team needs to be in, like, that 6-1 or shorter range to hoist the Lombardi Trophy. I will say this, though, as we're about to head to break, I think I'm higher on San Francisco than you are, because I think that Mike Evans still has something left in the tank. Like, I don't think Mike Evans is, like, kind of, like, on the washer. Like, and with a quarterback like Brock Purdy, who, like, yes, he's not your Mahomes, Allen, Lamar, Burrows of the world, but he's productive. And he has played well in playoff games, and he has been to a Super Bowl. Like, you give him a bona fide guy like Evans. Kittle, it sounds like his Achilles rehab is ahead of schedule. This is a talented roster. Nick Bosa coming back. Like, that's a bona fide pass rusher. The Niners will be dealt, like, there are going to be a team that is going to have to be dealt with in that NFC West. So I think you got a three-horse race, which makes that, in my opinion, the toughest division in football by far. We'll talk some more NFL when we come back here on LBS.
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1: Did you know the Hall of Fame game is a week from Thursday? Welcome back. This is Live Bet Sunday. Like, we will have national football. Well, we will have players wearing National Football League uniforms playing football. I don't know if it's going to be quite NFL-level football, but it'll be players wearing NFL uniforms on a field with a Hall of Fame game between the Cardinals and the Panthers. And the news from the Cardinals, Jacoby Brissett signs his deal, 1 year, $15 million with a chance to get up to $21 million. The news out of Carolina hasn't been as great this training camp. They lose their linebacker, their young linebacker, to a torn ACL. He's likely done for the year. Their offensive tackles are both on pup. Like, Ike Ekwonu had his injury at the end of last season, which kind of hurt his chances of being out there on the field. Taylor Moten now has like a blood clot issue, so hopefully he's all good and doing well, but he's not going to be out there to start the season. So in what is effectively a make-or-break year for Bryce Young at quarterback, I know they won the division last year, but like, they backed into that. You know, they didn't actually go out there and win it. Like this is going to be a season that's going to be under the microscope, and he's not going to have his offensive line, at least early on, healthy and ready to roll here in 2026.
0: Yeah, it's going to be a tough position for him, but you wonder, you know, how much confidence he takes over. You mentioned, did they back into the playoffs? Yeah. Played pretty well in that playoff game. You know, like, we're talking about the big bad Rams, like Bryce Young, you know, they covered that number. They were going shot for shot with the big bad LA Rams, who were everyone's favorite, you know, double digit road favorite in that game as the 5 seed going to the 4 seed. I don't know. I saw a much different Bryce Young second half of last season, way more confidence, a little bit of swag for the first time really since he entered the NFL.
1: Yeah.
0: And it's a less than ideal situation, but when you have a quarterback, you know, regaining his form, rediscovering who he is, getting that swag back, and you've got a great head coach, or at least a great offensive mind as your head coach in Dave Canales, I wonder if they can draw something up and be frisky. I mean, personally, I look at that division and, you know, I think the Saints might even be a year ahead of schedule. I think anyone can win that division. It is not a great division to me. So why not Carolina?
1: I think it's the worst division in football.
0: Easily.
1: The AFC South. I'm with you. I hate all four of these teams. Like, I don't see the path. I know people may like, oh, like
0: Tyler. I lean Tampa Bay, but
1: you don't feel great about it. Yeah, I don't feel great about saying Tampa.
0: I mean, last year the Bucs should have been 10-7 and run away with that division.
1: Like, are you a Shuck head? Are you one of those people that likes Tyler Shuck for the Saints at quarterback? Because like, a lot of people in the second half of the season last year was like, oh, Tyler Shuck, he's turned the corner. I don't really believe it. I know he played well, had some good games. I mean, you got to show me for a full year before I start to believe that Tyler Shuck, who was like an older prospect, also injury prone as well in college football, is all of a sudden now going to become a franchise quarterback in the NFL.
0: I want to give him credit where it's due. I want to acknowledge that I was way lower on him than he probably deserved. You know, I will say that, like, he outperformed any expectations I had because I had no expectations for Tyler Shuck. So I'll eat that one and I'll acknowledge he was better than I ever thought or said he would be. I'm still not really high on him. You know, I think he's got, like Young, the luxury of a really offensive-minded head coach in Kellen Moore down there in New Orleans. But no, I mean, to me, it's like it should be Tampa. New Orleans being the second shot is crazy to me at plus 240. Yeah. I'm looking at FanDuel right now.
1: Nuts. That seems nuts.
0: New Orleans being the second shot is pretty wild. I feel like if you're looking for value, you go Atlanta maybe plus 310. But then, you know, I mean, Carolina just won it.

0: was much improved. So yeah, I guess when you factor that in and then you look at the value aspect and, you know, coming in at a longer shot than 3-1, like I certainly would rather bet them over the Saints at +240. The Saints having a worse.
1: I don't understand the Saints love. I really don't. And I like they drafted.
0: I don't get it.
1: They drafted Jordan Tyson. People are excited about him. And like this is all about like, oh, Tyler Shuck year two, bro. I don't even think he's good. Like, I'm sorry, I don't. And maybe I have like my draft bias is like kind of like anchoring me down to this opinion. But it's gonna need to be more than just like, wow, look how he played down the stretch. Okay, like the Falcons won like what, 4 straight games down the stretch as Raheem Morris was trying to save his job. I just December for these teams that are not contending can be fool's gold heading into the next season. I think sometimes we get a little bit too much into like, wow, they ended the season really well. They could carry some momentum. Dude, momentum doesn't mean a damn thing in a sport where the roster turnover is so much like it is in the NFL. Like, I don't, I'm just not there.
0: And when you're eliminated from the playoffs by Thanksgiving, don't talk to me about momentum,
1: exactly.
0: Right?
1: Exactly.
0: Like, the Falcons were technically a win against the Jets away from winning the NFC South. They would have held the tiebreaker over the Bucs and over the Panthers if they all finished 8-9. The thing is, they were eliminated from the playoffs with like 5 weeks to go in the season, and then they won out when there was no pressure, no expectations, and the games frankly didn't matter.
1: Correct.
0: That was when they had, by the way, that big comeback against Tampa Bay. That was like a 2-touchdown comeback where if Tampa Bay puts them to bed, the Bucs win the division. So last year, no one wanted the NFC South, and because of that, I don't want any part of betting the NFC South.
1: Opening night is Patriots at the Seahawks, and I mean, what a phenomenal opening night game.
0: I love it.
1: Where I'm assuming the broadcast will say, well, it's been a tumultuous offseason for New England, but not get into why it was a tumultuous offseason for New England. But Mike Vrabel, the New England Patriots opening night Wednesday, with the Australia game being on a Thursday, and the Seahawks will be unveiling their banner for a second Super Bowl in franchise history. Of these two teams, Patriots and the Seahawks, in your opinion, who do you think is more likely to get back to the Super Bowl this upcoming season?
0: It's absolutely the Seattle Seahawks. And I know that they have the big bad Rams in their division, and you know that's going to be standing in their way. Seattle, to me, is still the clear-cut second-best team in the NFC. I think New England is due to take a big step back. And you know, our producer Preston just threw something in our group chat.
1: We can say it.
0: I think we need to bring to light. Mike Vrabel's going to have, you know, and this is not my joke. This is Preston's. He gets the credit. Vrabel's going to have a puppy with him on the sideline all season. Because, you know, he's going to need a cute, cuddly distraction from the tumultuous offseason it's been in Foxborough. No, I think the Patriots. Now, look, I, as a head coach, love Mike Vrabel. I would have said, I wouldn't have prefaced that with as a head coach a few months ago. But I love Mike Vrabel, the head coach.
1: Yes.
0: And I said that when he went to New England. I said last year that they'd probably win 8 or 9 games, be really frisky, and then take the step this season. Well, they were way ahead of schedule. They go from 3 wins to the Super Bowl. Now I think they take a big step back. I think that we're going to see some flaws get exposed that were exposed in the playoffs. Even though they got there, you know, let's call a spade here, right? Like, they got there because Bo Nix was hurt, and they only had to beat Jared Stidham when they went to Denver. Like, the offensive line got exposed mightily in the playoffs. They were winning ugly games against other flawed teams. Houston, as flawed as anyone when you look at the offensive line, right? The Chargers, another really flawed. Like, the Patriots didn't go through a gauntlet to get to the Super Bowl. Everything people want to say the Knicks' path to the finals was actually New England's path to the finals, to the Super Bowl.
1: That's right.
0: Back in February. So I think they take a big step back. And even though the Bills had a really disappointing year last year, when it seemed like with the Chiefs fall off, everything was shaping up for Buffalo to take over the AFC, I do think they at least reclaim the AFC East. And New England, their ceiling to me is wild card. Seattle's ceiling is repeat champs.
1: So I agree Seattle has the ceiling, but Seattle has the much more difficult path, I feel like, to get there. Because like, while New England did beat a bunch of flawed teams, here's Stiddy, who everyone spent that whole week telling us that Stiddy was going to play well against the New England Patriots, only to watch that game. That didn't work out. Here's Stroud doing whatever he was doing, and here's Justin Herbert also doing whatever the hell he was doing. However, the AFC is still very flawed. And I it sounds insane, but I actually think I like New England's chances of getting back to a Super Bowl better than Seattle's, because the AFC, if we do like a top

0: 10 teams in the NFL, how many of them are from the AFC? Three, four at most?
1: It's a slow day. We can do that after this commercial break. But what I will say is New England is not number two in their conference. Seattle, to me, is a clear number two. Watch out for the Chiefs this year, man. We can get into it on the other side.
0: Yeah, the underdog, that is Patrick Mahomes. More Live Bet Sunday when we come back.
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0: Can you feel it? Yeah, you know what I'm talking about. Football's back, folks. And we're back here on Live Bet Sunday. Femi Bebefe, Joe Serralo. Football season is here, and by Tuesday, all 32 teams, rookies, veterans, will have reported to training camp. We have made it. throughout. This is the oasis in the desert. Now, the desert was a fun desert this summer. The World Cup was 5 weeks of fun. You know, that was a fun desert. But we have made it through the desert, and we have made it to the oasis, and football is back in our lives. And to remind you guys that football is back in our lives, the VSiN NFL betting guide is out right now. 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I'm ready, Joe. Like, 2-3 weeks
1: ago. We need it now.
0: 2-3 weeks ago, I wasn't ready for football season because I was so, like, wrapped up in the World Cup. But now that the World Cup's over, it's been a week since the World Cup final. Once again, congratulations to Spain. La Roja. I'm ready for football. Like, I'm ready. Like, I need it, like, right now. Like, I actually need football back in our lives. As we were having the conversation about the NFL in the last segment. And we're on opposite sides here in terms of who we think can get back to the Super Bowl, or at least who has a better chance of getting back to the Super Bowl, either New England or Seattle. You think the Seahawks, because you have the Seahawks squarely as number two in the NFC. And it's hard to argue against that. I understand it. However, in my opinion, I think the NFC just has way more depth than the AFC, which you look around is a whole lot of mid, you know, as the kids call it, it's a mid off with some of these teams. You got the quarterbacks, but you don't necessarily have the complete teams. And that's how New England got there last year. It'd be hard to do it again, but I think they have a better path than Seattle.
1: You know, I look at the AFC, right? And you have to assume health at this point. Like, we're in July. We're not going to look at any, will Jarrett Stidham be starting a conference championship game speculation,
0: I think that
1: right?
0: Happened. Like,
1: Denver, better than New England. Kansas City, watch out. What happened the last time that the Kansas City Chiefs missed a Super Bowl? They went to three straight after that, won two of them.
0: Yeah.
1: I say watch out for Kansas City. I want to buy in on Houston. I can't put him better. I love Houston. I love D'Amico Ryans. I really do like C.J. Stroud. I can't put Houston as undoubtedly better than New England, so I'll lay off there.
0: Well, what's holding you
1: Cincinnati
0: back?
1: Cincinnati and Baltimore.
0: What's holding you back on Houston? You said you love the head coach. You love the quarterback. I'm assuming you love the defense because everyone loves the defense. Like, what's holding you back?
1: The offensive line. I just didn't see them really make it better. It's a little concerning to me how it's been a problem for a couple of years in a row and they haven't gone out of their way to, you know, to really shore it up. Then trading Laremy Tunsil a couple of years ago, like, it was already a problem and then they made it worse by trading him to Washington. I don't know what the hell they're doing there when everything else, the quarterback, the head coach, the defense is superb. So Houston, I'm not going to put ahead of New England yet. Cincinnati, I will. Baltimore, I will. Again, we're assuming health here. And Buffalo. So, you know, I'm going to say that there's five teams that are definitely ahead of New England in the AFC. And in the NFC, there's one team that I would say is ahead of Seattle. And, oh, by the way, the Seahawks beat them 2 out of 3 last year en route to their Super Bowl win.
0: They did.
1: So, yeah, I'm going to sell on New England. I'm going to expect some regression out of the Patriots this year.
0: So I hear you on, like, Denver, obviously, is very complete. Kansas City, you would be a fool to underestimate the Kansas City Chiefs. They were terrible last year. Mahomes got hurt, but he's already cleared and is doing everything right now at training camp for the Chiefs. The team that I cannot get there, and I think I might end up being on an island with this one.
1: Cincy?
0: I think they're the most overrated team in the league. I do. I don't see it at all.
1: So the defense finally got a little better.
0: Yes.
1: Right? And like they were
0: terrible.
1: They can put up 42 any given week. You get a team like that, if they're healthy, their offensive ceiling is so high that, like, I don't think New England can keep up with them. You know? So I agree. It's like with Cincinnati, it's always a matter of when, not if, things fall apart. And I get it. And I'm out on Zach Taylor. And I think they should have moved on from him a couple of years ago, even though he was really close to being a Super Bowl winning coach. Mm-hmm. But again, you have to assume health going into the year. And if they're healthy, I do think it's a frisky team. I also think Pittsburgh is worse, which makes, you know, Cincinnati better. Like, yeah, I'm kind of intrigued. I hate to fall into the trap, and I don't blame you for being a cynic, but I'm kind of intrigued by Cincinnati.
0: So to me, with Cincinnati, I've just seen it too many times with Zach Taylor. And if you're a Bengals fan or someone who wants to bet on the Bengals, it's unfortunate because the head coach of the Bengals is like a Supreme Court justice. Like, they don't fire anyone. Marvin Lewis was there for, like, what, 18 years, and he never won a playoff game? Like you are there. Like, when you're hired, you're there, and it's multiple extensions, regardless what you actually do. Zach Taylor's been to the Super Bowl. He might have to punch the owner in the face to get fired at this point. Like, he's at least made it to a Super Bowl. But we know with these Zach Taylor teams, one, they're going to start the year slow. They always do. Every year. You can't truly judge the Bengals until, like, Halloween. Even the year that they made it to the Super Bowl, they were starting the year slow. They got hot. They went on the run in the playoffs. They got to the Super Bowl. But we've seen so many other years where it's, oh, like, we're 1-3, 1-4. Is this a must-win game for the Bengals? And they kind of get it together. They kind of pull themselves out from being 6 feet under. But my issue is Taylor. My issue is still on the defensive side of the ball, even with the upgrades that they made. And they're real upgrades. Like, Dexter Lawrence is a big-time player. Boye Mafe is a good pass rusher. I don't really count Jonathan Allen. Like, Jonathan Allen's kind of, like, on, like, the back end of the career at this point. He can be productive and could be a nice rotational player, but, like, Jonathan Allen is not moving.
1: Well, yeah, situational run stuffer.
0: He's not moving the needle for me in 2026. Brian Cook, who they brought over from Kansas City, I think he could be a nice defensive add in that secondary. This defense was atrocious, and now it's just bad as far as I'm concerned. Like, yes, they're upgraded. They upgraded from atrocious to bad. So then now what? And that's
1: we can't even call them middle of the pack. We can't call them average.
0: I'm not going there. I can't even get to middle of the pack on this defense. I can't. Like, I just think this, and like, another thing which I have not hit on, but it is a big thing because it's happened now multiple years. And what is it? Once is an accident, twice is a trend, three is a problem. These Joe Burrow injuries, is he just injury prone? Or is it all, it can't just be, we can't keep doing bad luck here with Joe Burrow, because Mahomes has stayed healthy by and large. I know he had the ACL last year, but outside of that, he stayed healthy. Josh Allen's been an Iron Man. Lamar's had some injury issues, but for the most part, he's been way healthier than Joe Burrow. Like, I wonder if Burrow can actually stay healthy, or this is going to be another year where we see 3 to 4 games of Jake Browning. There's just too many moving parts here for me with Cincinnati, too many holes that I could poke to where, based on where the betting market has them rated, I can't get there. The betting market's assuming the parlay hits, the 4-team parlay that the Bengals need to hit the contenders. That's what the betting market is assuming. And I'm assuming that maybe they go 2 for 4 on the parlay. And if they go 2 for 4, they're not going to be a playoff team as far as I'm concerned. Because they're not good enough. I don't think they are.
1: Where are you on Baltimore? So obviously, like, Pittsburgh, when Mike Tomlin was there, anything's possible. I love Tomlin. I'll defend him till the day I die. He's not there anymore, so I'm out on the Steelers. If you're not in on Cincinnati, where are you on Baltimore? What was that?
0: I said you're not a McCarthy guy? McCarthy and Rodgers, we're going to do
1: not
0: it up
1: even
0: again.
1: Not even close. McCarthy and Rodgers, I can't wait. You know, every year, like clockwork, people on this network have been taking the Steelers under 8.5 wins. This is the year. The roster's not good. And every year, like clockwork, with Mike Tomlin at the helm, I go over 8.5. And every year, I cash in on Mike Tomlin. This year, I'm going under 8.5 because it's Mike McCarthy, not Mike Tomlin. So I'm out on the Steelers. If you're not in on the Bengals, Baltimore, about even money to win the division, is that worth it to you, or is that not a good enough?
0: Yeah. That's the bet for me. I think it's Baltimore. Yeah. You might not want to hear this. I think John Harbaugh's lost it, man. I really do.
1: Did you see the video the other day?
0: The video where some of the comments were calling him Harb Biden? Yes, I did see that video.
1: How many times did you repeat, like, you are the New York Giants? Like, oh, man.
0: I saw the video. I saw the video. And to me, it's not about the video.
1: Now I'm wondering, between Harbaugh, Dart, and Scataboo, they might have 4 combined brain cells between those 3 cats.
0: I don't think it's about the video, because I felt this way prior to the video. The video just kind of reinforces it. If we actually boil it down, Harbaugh was about to be fired until they benched Flacco and put in Lamar. And then Lamar effectively saved his job, got him extended as he went on his three or two MVP runs. I think with Jesse Minter, it's a massive defensive upgrade. And with Declan Doyle coming over from Chicago back to now being more under center, I think offensively, it's going to be a lot more imaginative for the Baltimore Ravens. I actually think they cakewalk to winning the AFC North. We will wrap up our NFL thoughts as we wrap up Live Bet Sunday on the other side.
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0: So football season's back in our lives. This is Live Bet Sunday. Femi Bebve, Joe Serralo here with you guys on this Sunday afternoon. Make sure you stick around top of the hour four more hours of Live Bet Sunday with our guy Scott Seidenberg, 7 to 11 Eastern time. He will be live sweating Yankees-Phillies, a little 2009 World Series redux out there at Citizen Bank Park. Will it be the same result? Find out at 7:20 Eastern time, first pitch for that marquee matchup, Will Warren versus Christopher Sanchez. So you get a good matchup there on the mound. I know Joe has a bet in that game, which we will get to before we wrap things up. 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All right. So I'm anti-Bengals. I think they're one of the most overrated teams in the league. Who do you have on your overrated list? Like, is there, because like, I have like five teams that I have like four teams that I think are pretty overrated. Like, and this is based on the market. Like, I'm not saying these are bad teams or teams that like are completely fraudulent, but like if the market rates them so high, I only rate them but like this area, but so high. Cincinnati's on that list. Houston is kind of on that list for me. I think Detroit is on that list, actually.
1: Ooh.
0: Like, the market.
1: I got one in that division.
0: So I have two in that division. I think the NFC North might be a little bit dicey. Like, Detroit, the market has so baked in. Like, this is now not twice baked. It's triple baked in the easy schedule for Detroit. Like, that's like the number one talking point about Detroit. It's like, oh, well, the schedule's so easy. Bro, we all know it. So, like, now what else? Like, I think that's why Detroit is seen so highly of in the market. And then my other team is Chicago, just because I think the Bears were a lot of hocus pocus last year, and they're probably going to regress.
1: Oh.
0: So, like, those are my overrated teams. Who do you have from the NFC North?
1: Can I see your Lions and Bears and raise you the Green Bay Packers on that one? Because I think that the Green Bay Packers are quite overrated. I think that Jordan Love and Matt LaFleur as a combo are both extraordinarily overrated at their craft. Jordan Love, to me, is not a guy who will ever hoist a Lombardi trophy. Mm. I mean, has he already exceeded my expectations for his NFL career? Yeah, probably. I didn't have many for him, and I just don't think that he is. When you look at the quarterback talent in this league, Jordan Love, to me, is not a top 10 quarterback, and it's hard not being a top 10 quarterback to ever reach the ultimate achievement. LaFleur has had some incredibly talented rosters out there in Green Bay. I don't think this is even close to being one of his best. And all we've seen him do is continuously underperform. So, you know, coaching quarterback, so much of success in this league rides on that. And, you know, sometimes if you have an all-world defense, you can mask one or both of those things. Usually not both, usually one. But Green Bay doesn't have, to me, the coach or quarterback necessary to challenge someone. I actually like Chicago way more than Green Bay because of their coach and their quarterback.
0: Here's my commentary on LaFleur, and it'll back up what you're saying about him. Because I disagree on Love, because I think Love has a high ceiling. But LaFleur, I actually agree. Everyone always dumps on Mike McCarthy for Aaron Rodgers carried you to that Super Bowl. Well, Matt LaFleur also had some prime Aaron Rodgers years, didn't he? Like, Aaron Rodgers won MVP not once but twice under Matt LaFleur. Zero Super Bowl appearances. But, like, for some reason, that doesn't stick to LaFleur, the fact that, like, his teams had never been able to actually get there. And that atrocity of a game last year in the wild card against Chicago, I thought that was grounds for firing Matt LaFleur. But, I mean, he draws up some sick plays.
1: I completely agree.
0: Like, everyone's like, oh, like, how could you fire LaFleur? Did you watch the game? His team is completely unserious. That's on the coach. Like, the situational football was horrendous. How they were managing the game, horrendous. But because they win a decent amount of games, they'll get you your 10-7, your 11-6. LaFleur is back, and I'm sure the Packers will once again underperform, like you mentioned. But yeah, I completely agree on LaFleur. I think he's actually one of the more overrated coaches in the NFL.
1: 100%. I mean, come on, go back. And I know we're, you know, jogging the mental Rolodex here back to like January of 2020. But the guy got waxed in an NFC title game where Jimmy Garoppolo went 6 for 8 with like 75 yards.
2: Yep.
1: And his team got waxed with, I believe Aaron Rodgers won the MVP that year.
0: Correct.
1: So yeah, I am all the way out on the floor. We talk about like Zach Taylor and yeah, you know, he got to a Super Bowl, but that was a long time ago. It's more than LaFleur's done. Yeah. I mean, you know, how long of a leash can LaFleur get out there in Green Bay? At this point, it's been too long with no results.
0: And that's and Zach Taylor did it in a conference that has Lamar Jackson, Josh Allen, and the number one guy in Patrick Mahomes.
1: Yeah.
0: And Zach Taylor has been to a Super Bowl and an AFC title game. LaFleur has been to the NFC title game where they got waxed, and then they were one and done when they lost to Jimmy Garoppolo in the snow in that one year when they had the one seed. And then they, have, of course, have the NFC title game where they lost to the Bucs and Tom Brady the COVID season. So, like, they have home losses as number one seed. And, like, everyone's just like, yeah, LaFleur, like, look at these sick plays. He's a part of the Shanahan tree. Oh, this is cool. Okay, he also can't coach himself out of a paper bag. Get him out of my face.
1: Totally agree.
0: So you have Green Bay. Are there other teams that you have under this overrated umbrella as we approach this NFL season?
1: You know, I mean, it's tough. You seem to, I feel like, be higher on the NFC than me. Like, I look at Philly and San Francisco, and I'm like, are both of those teams a little overrated? You know, like, you brought up a good point, commercial break, I believe. So I don't think it's been said on air, but you said A.J. Brown could be, like, addition via subtraction. Yep. I get it, but I also have questions about their offense outside of Saquon Barkley. Like, to me, almost everyone on that offense can be a question mark. Who isn't Saquon Barkley? And the offensive line is, of course, superb. But I'm talking skill players here. You know, like, Philly, I don't see as a legit Super Bowl threat. San Francisco, we already discussed, I'm not that high on. Like, to me, the NFC really has two Super Bowl threats. It's the Rams and the Seahawks. I don't see any other team in that conference being capable of really hoisting the Lombardi.
0: So I am higher on. I think Philly's properly rated, so I don't have them as like an underrated team or an overrated team. I think they're just kind of properly rated as That's a contender. Fair. Like Devontae Smith, I think, could have like another step forward in his progression. Like, he's a bona fide player. I mean, he won the Heisman Trophy in college and has had a really good NFL career. So it wouldn't stun me if Devontae Smith turns into a top 10 wide receiver now that he gets the bulk of the targets with A.J. Brown being in New England. So like, I think Philadelphia, if they can kind of get back to running the football, the offensive line can stay healthy. They just need to put up like 24 to 26 points per game. That defense is unreal. Like, they're ridiculous. Like, they're not quite Texans good,
1: unit
0: but
1: is...
0: they're pretty damn good. So you don't need a whole lot.
1: They're close.
0: They're pretty close.
1: Yeah. If they can stay out of trouble, I mean, don't let the Georgia guys get behind the driver's seat. Gosh. You know, like, if they can stay out of trouble, that defense is scary. I will absolutely concede that point. But the offense, I just feel like, is going to put up a dud at some point along the way.
0: We will see early on with this offense. And they'll probably have some growing pains or whatever since Sean Mannion, first-time play caller. Like, how does he mesh with Jalen Hurts? Who, like, I'm not a Hurts. I'm a Cowboys fan, for God's sake. I'm not a Jalen Hurts defender. But I do think people get to be a little slanderous with how they talk about Jalen Hurts. Like, this guy has played big and big. Like, his two best games happen to be two Super Bowls. Like, you know what I mean?
1: Yeah.
0: That's better than I can say about my quarterback, even though Dak Prescott statistically and all that stuff is like way better than Hurts. But in terms of like, hey, it's nut cutting time to go win a big game. Jalen Hurts seems to be the guy that can do it, you know, outside of Patrick
1: Mahomes. And they want to talk about, oh, you know, he's got the tush push, whatever. All right, well, why doesn't your quarterback?
0: Exactly.
1: He's a winner. I love Hurts.
0: Last time I checked, the tush push touchdowns still count the same as the throwing touchdowns. Last time I checked.
1: Yeah.
0: The goal is to score, right? Well, here's an automatic score.
1: For sure. I'm higher on Hurts than most, but I will say, like, I don't think that they're a Super Bowl contender.
0: Who do you think is underrated as we have our last minute here on the program? So I have Niners as underrated. Ooh. I think from that NFC North, I think Minnesota is underrated with Kyler Murray at quarterback. I know they're saying it's a quarterback competition. It's not. Stop it. Like, Kyler Murray's the starting quarterback. Kevin O'Connell?
1: I can't get behind.
0: I'm a big KOC guy. And now Kyler Murray gets to throw the ball to Justin Jefferson. Best receiver he's ever thrown the ball to in his career.
1: I'm going to say Washington's a little underrated. I'm going to say watch out for Jaden Daniels. We talked about health. If Jaden Daniels is healthy, I think Washington deserves a little respect. They could be getting where they were 2 years ago when he had that incredible rookie season. And I will say before you wrap up the show, Phillies minus a run on the run line, minus 125 Sunday Night Baseball. It's Christopher Sanchez at home against the depleted Yankee lineup.
0: That's good hosting from our guy Joe Sorrello, because I completely forgot that he had a play in Yankees Phillies. But that's why he's here doing his thing. Enjoy South Beach, my friend.
1: Thank you, bro. Thank you. I absolutely have no, I will not let you down in terms of enjoying the city.
0: Safe travels back to the West Coast. Good luck with the bets. Scott Seidenberg coming up next.
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0: 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We have Sunday Night Baseball coming your way from Citizens Bank Park in Philadelphia. In about 20 minutes from now, the Phillies taking on the New York Yankees, the finale of a three-game set in which the Phillies are looking to avoid the three-game sweep at the hands of the New York Yankees, and they are poised to do so tonight with their ace, Christopher Sanchez, on the bump going up against Will Warren for the New York Yankees. Depending on the book that you look at, you have the Phillies at minus 200, minus 218, so north of $2 favorites right now as money keeps coming in on Philadelphia. My official play in this game is the Phillies in the first five innings. I'm laying the half a run, so I need the Phillies to have a lead after five innings. We'll get more into this game coming up in about 10 minutes or so from now. We're going to be joined by Tony Cotullo from Philadelphia, get his take on Christopher Sanchez, the Phillies, and what bets he has for first pitch coming up in about 20 minutes or so from now with Sunday Night Baseball. But the reason why I love the Phillies in this spot, real simple, it's Christopher Sanchez at home. We've talked about this ad nauseum now. The guy's splits are absolutely ridiculous when you look at his starts at Citizens Bank Park versus his starts on the road. This season, Sanchez has made 12 starts at home, 9 starts on the road. In his 12 starts at home, he has a 1.03 ERA. Opponents are batting 197 against him, and he's only allowed 2 home runs in 78 and a third innings. And that's in a home run hitter's ballpark in Philadelphia. In 9 road starts, Sanchez has a 4.97 ERA. Opponents batting 330 against him. And he's allowed 10 home runs in just 54 and a third innings. The numbers speak for themselves how much better he is at home versus on the road. So backing Christopher Sanchez at home, it's damn near an auto play. And then you consider the Yankees lineup is just absolutely depleted right now. They just placed Cody Bellinger on the 10-day IL. So Spencer Jones got recalled. The Yankees are just a shell of themselves right now offensively. And yes, they won the first two games of this series against the Phillies. Great starting effort by Cam Schlittler, the American League Cy Young favorite, in the first game of the series. And then a low-scoring victory in game 2 of the series yesterday, despite both teams having plenty of hits. I mean, it was 7 hits apiece for both teams yesterday, but the Yankees win 3-1 thanks to Austin Wells and Jason Dominguez going deep. So tonight with Christopher Sanchez on the bump against Will Warren, I'm just backing Sanchez. I don't even want to get to the Phillies bullpen. Do I like the Phillies to win this game? Yes. Do I want to lay north of $2? No. Do I want to do the Phillies on the run line? Probably not, because I don't like doing home teams on the run line because you're sacrificing an at-bat. You don't guarantee that ninth inning at-bat. And so it's very difficult to have that home team cover the 1.5 runs. I'd rather just take the Phillies to have a lead after 5 innings. So Phillies first 5 minus a half a run, my best bet for this Sunday night baseball game. But again, we're going to be joined by Tony Cotullo coming up in about 10 minutes or so. We'll get his best bets, prop bets as well, for the Yankees and Phillies coming up Sunday night baseball here, first pitch in about 17 minutes from now. I'm Scott Seidenberg. This is Live Bet Sunday here on VSiN. And Christopher Sanchez right now is tied with his teammate Zach Wheeler and Chris Sale of the Atlanta Braves as the co-second favorites to win the National League Cy Young Award. Right now, plus 750, the trio of Wheeler, Sanchez, and Sale. A good start by Christopher Sanchez tonight. He will take his place once again as the second favorite behind Jacob Mizrowski of the Milwaukee Brewers, who did something absolutely historic earlier here on Sunday. Jacob Mizrowski against the Colorado Rockies started the game by striking out 7 straight batters. He continued to strike out 12 of the first 13 batters he faced in 5 innings in the Brewers 11-2 rout of the Rockies. He allowed just 1 hit and 1 run, and he became the first pitcher since 1920 with 11 strikeouts and no hits allowed through 4 innings. Velocity, at a record high, over 104 miles per hour, fastest pitch all in the league. This is crazy. He threw all 66 of the game's fastest pitches, okay? The Major League Baseball record for consecutive strikeouts to start a game was set by Pablo Lopez of the Marlins in 2021, okay? That was, let's see, was that 10 straight? The record for consecutive strikeouts at any point in a game is 10. Corbin Burns did that. Aaron Nola did that. Tom Seaver, the great Tom Seaver, did that. Mizorowski threw 100.3 miles per hour or faster, 104 miles per hour on his four-seam fastball. It's just unbelievable. Sets the modern-day record for the fastest pitch by a starting pitcher, 105.5 miles per hour. He had entered the game with the highest whiff rate of any starter, highest strikeout rate, and upped his league-leading strikeout total to 185. Right now, Mizorowski's a minus 260 favorite to win the National League Cy Young Award. Prior to his last start, when Miz was minus 550, and we talked about this at the All-Star break, how Zach Wheeler was the best bet to win the Cy Young Award, right? And his odds were much higher than the plus 750 that it is now. And I said, it makes no sense that Miz is minus 550 because he's going to be on an innings restriction for the remainder of the season. They skipped his start prior to the All-Star break. They skipped his start after the All-Star break. In his first start since the break, he only pitched four innings against the New York Mets. 60-somewhat pitches. And the reason why he only went four innings was because the Brewers publicly announced that they were going to be monitoring Miz's innings for the remainder of the season. They want him to be healthy and strong and as close to 100% as possible when the postseason comes around. You're not going to win in October if you don't have a healthy Jacob Mizorowski leading your rotation. So he only pitches four innings in that first start post-All-Star break against the Mets. And then in this start here against the Rockies, he goes five innings. The innings could be the only reason that Miz does not win the Cy Young Award. Because if Wheeler and Sanchez continue to go out there and throw quality start after quality start, and Miz is only going four or five innings for the rest of the season, yeah, the start of the season was incredible. But now we're getting a guy who's only going four or five innings. Do the writers hold that against him over the rest of the season? And we still have plenty of baseball left to be played, an entire month of August, an entire month of September. Miz is going to have a lot of starts left. If he doesn't go more than five innings in any of those starts for the remainder of the season, do the writers hold that against him? And at minus 550, the argument was that could happen, and so it made no sense that he was minus 560. Minus 260 right now, as the odds have dropped, a little bit more reasonable. And now I'm starting to think that if it gets any shorter, like if this thing drops to minus 200 or so, because maybe Sanchez has a great start here, or maybe Wheeler has a great start, and maybe in his next start, Miz only goes four innings. I'm starting to think that it doesn't even matter. And then maybe you could buy in on Jacob Mizorowski to win the Cy Young at a reasonable price. Because the storyline and the novelty aspect of it is what is going to make the voters vote for Miz. Starting a game, striking out seven straight batters, striking out 12 of the first 13 that you face, every pitch is 103 miles per hour. I mean, this kid, there's a reason why he was placed in the All-Star game last year after barely pitching any innings coming in as a rookie. It made no sense, but you know what? It's the sensationalism of it all. And I think that's what could sway voters here when it comes time to submit their ballots. Yeah, with all due respect to Zach Wheeler having a great year, Sanchez having a great year, and even though Miz in the second half only pitched four or five innings at a pop, it's the
3: like I said, the sensationalism, the 103 miles per hour, the record number of strikeouts, him just being unhittable. Voters might say he was the most dominant pitcher in Major League Baseball. Even if it was an innings restriction, no one was more dominant. And that's why he's going to win the National League Cy Young Award. But Christopher Sanchez could still make his case. He still has plenty of starts. And Sanchez and Miz, if you look at some of the advanced metrics, like the Sierra numbers that I look at, skill interactive ERA, guys are close. It's not as overwhelming of a gap between these guys. Jacob Mizorowski, 2.20 skill interactive ERA. Christopher Sanchez, second in all of Major League Baseball, 2.82. A great start here tonight by Sanchez, and all of a sudden, the advanced metrics look a lot closer between these two pitchers. But is, I'll say the word again, the sensationalism aspect of Jacob Mizorowski the thing that's going to be what sets him over the edge and wins him the National League Cy Young Award? But Sanchez has a chance to deal, and he has a chance to deal tonight. We'll talk more about Phillies Yankees coming up next. Tony Cotullo from Philadelphia will join us. I'm Scott Seidenberg, always on Twitter at ScottsOnAir and at VCN Live. It's Live Bet Sunday here on the Sports Betting Network.
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3: 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We're about 5 minutes away from first pitch of Sunday Night Baseball from Citizens Bank Park. The Phillies hosting the New York Yankees. Christopher Sanchez on the bump for the Phillies. Will Warren going for the Yankees. Philly up to minus 220 and the total of 8 in this ball game. You already know our best bet. We are on the Phillies, minus a half a run in the first five, backing Sanchez and his stellar record here at home against a depleted Yankees lineup now without Cody Bellinger. We head on out to the Progressive guest line to talk more about Sunday Night Baseball and all things Philly sports. Tony Cotillo from BetQL Market Watch and the Tony Cotillo Not Just Philly Show. We'll get into other things as well. Tony, thanks so much for giving us a couple minutes. We got 5 minutes before first pitch. What are your best bets here for Sunday Night Baseball between the Phillies and Yankees?
1: Oh, man, I'm excited, man. I'm actually, even a Philly guy, I agree with you. We're going to ride Sanchez, but I'm actually going to ride the props on Will Warren. And the reason why is because I watch a team that just strikes out against anybody. Weathers had 7 Ks against the Phillies right now. I mean, between him and Schiller, they have 19 Ks in 2 days. They pay out 9 per game. So I took Will Warren over 3.5 and actually laddered him up to 5 or more. And, you know, because I just look at this game, and even if the Phillies win, which I think they will, Scott, even when a win, man, that they could strike out 10 times easily.
3: No, that's very true. And they are prone to it. What do you think we get out of Sanchez tonight? I mentioned the Yankees lineup is depleted. Now Cody Bellinger on the 10-day IL, Spencer Jones recalled, and they're already, of course, without Judge and Stanton. And the offensive production just hasn't been there. Even though the Yankees won the first 2 games of this 3-game set, he scored 4 runs in the first 2 games. So it's not exactly a lineup that you're threatened by right now.
1: No, it's really not. And this is the kind of spot that Sanchez really takes a hold of. A game where, you know, he needs to win just to salvage a game in the series. He's always had that pressure on him throughout his career. And he's always performed well. And performed well to almost double-digit strikeouts. So to think that he wouldn't have that type of game, knowing that the lineup, or I should say the bullpen for the Philly, is depleted, I think this is a time where he goes probably 7 innings at least on a bump. And I wouldn't rule out 9 to 10 strikeouts tonight.
3: I like that. Maybe an outs recorded prop on Sanchez here as we are about to get underway in a couple of minutes. Maybe we go over his outs recorded. I'm looking right now up on DK to see what they have. And I'm seeing, let's see, outs recorded Sanchez is at 18.5. It's a big number, but does he get that deep? Does he get into the seventh? I mean, you mentioned it, the Philly bullpen a little bit depleted, so maybe they do stretch him out here tonight. And, of course, Mattingly being an old-school guy, maybe he does let the leash go a little bit. Any batter props that you like here in this game?
1: I actually took a three-leg parlay on this game. I rode Will Warren with the over 3.5, like I said earlier. I added in 2 guys to at least give us 1 strikeout. One of them is Brandon Marsh, who seems like he's on a free fall since probably 2 weeks going into the All-Star break for Philly. And another guy is Trent Grisham, man, because, you know, that changeup and that sweeper that Sanchez can throw, it just, listen, it stymies a lot of left-handed batters. So I took both of those guys to strike out at least once. So that was actually a nice boost on DK. Got me up to plus 265.
3: Tony, I just saw a fantastic bet on DK. Now, if you have access to this, let's put a sprinkle on it and let's have fun. We like Will Warren to get the strikeouts. We like the Phillies lineup to strike out. The race to 3 strikeouts up on DraftKings, Will Warren plus 235. Sanchez is minus 340. That's ridiculous. But Will Warren plus 235 to win the race to 3 strikeouts. I get it. Sanchez starts the top of the first inning. He can get 3 strikeouts before Will Warren even steps on the rubber. But it's plus 235. Let's take a shot on this.
1: I'm with you. And here's the thing. If you would have asked me this in May, I would say no way. But seeing what Sanchez has done over his last 3 to 4 starts, he started off really slow. He might not get cooking until the third inning. So I can definitely see this. And the Phillies batters are pushing, man. They are stressed. But I could easily say that's great value. That's a good find by you. I like that
3: a lot. You know, I also love betting walks is one of my favorite props to bet. And it could be pitcher walks, batter walks, things like that. And I look at the walks prop here. We're seeing, let's see, walks allowed for Sanchez over 1.5 is plus 113. Will Warren over 1.5 is minus 128. As much as the Phillies strike out, they can walk, especially when you have a guy like Kyle Schwarber who sees as many pitches as he sees. What do you think about Will Warren over 1.5 walks?
1: No, I definitely like that. You took the words right out of my mouth. The first thing I was thinking when you said that was Kyle Schwarber.
3: Mm-hmm.
1: He's a guy who doesn't buy in, right? You even watched him against, you know, Weathersley. It's like he wasn't buying into the sweeper. He's like, I'm not going in on it, right? So.

0: just Philly, but let's talk Philly, Tony, because the big news that came a couple days ago, LeBron James making his final decision in that he is joining the Philadelphia 76ers. And immediately we saw the market react. Now, Philly, the Sixers, before the Jaylen Brown trade, right, were 50, 60 to 1 to win the NBA title. Odds completely shrink 20 to 1, 15 to 1. And then LeBron makes the announcements. Now they are the third favorite, co-third favorites. Knicks are still involved as well. But right behind the Thunder and the Spurs, around plus 900 or so to win the NBA title. Do you agree with the market move that has the Sixers now as the team to beat in the Eastern Conference?
1: I really do. And it's hard. I'm taking the fanboy out. I'm taking the Philly bias out, right? Just looking at this guy as a whole and looking at, number one, how hard it is to win back-to-back championships when we're talking about the Knicks, right? Yeah. It's such a grind to win one, let alone win two, which makes Michael so great for winning six and two three-peats. But, you know, looking at it as a whole and saying, listen, this is the Philadelphia 76ers team that really took a team that was favored in Boston and ousted them in the first round. I mean, you look at that, you're like, what is going on here? How can this happen? And now you add, I don't care if he's 40, 41, 42, 43, doesn't matter. He's not built like us, right? And he comes in and he instantly grabs leadership for that team. It's something that they sorely missed. So looking at this, the East to me is wide open. I don't buy Giannis to Miami. I don't buy that team at all. I'm not a Giannis guy. I just think that they have too many holes. And this team has a ton of depth in Philly, Scott. So I do. I agree with that market for sure.
0: You know, the number that jumped out to me was the win total. It was pushed up to 50.5, and I still think that that's too low for this team. I think the floor for this team is 50 wins. The ceiling could be somewhat 55, 60 wins maybe. They won 45 games last year, and Joel Embiid was not healthy. And the thing with getting LeBron, Tony, and tell me if you agree, I think the player that this helps the most is Joel Embiid, not Jaylen Brown. I think this helps Joel Embiid because now there's not the same pressure on him to be healthy for the entirety of the season. He can take games off, and LeBron doesn't have to play the same type of defensive intensity, and he doesn't have to give 100% each night because there's other guys to pick up the slack. I think this helps Joel Embiid the most, but it helps everybody in this starting five and the depth that they have. I think 50.5 is a must over for the Philadelphia 76ers.
1: I love it. You were thinking the same thing. When I saw 50.5, I'm going, 50.5 to me should be a baseline. Like if we only finish with 50 or 51 wins, that's a disaster to me. I mean, this is a 55 to 58 win team easily, as long as they can stay healthy. And you said something about LeBron. I found a really nice bet on DK under specials that I like, and it's LeBron James to score 40 or more in any game for plus 180. And my logic with that is, yes, he helps Joel Embiid, but what he also does is he helps the Sixers when Joel doesn't play. He plays almost five positions at times. LeBron can play anywhere. Now when they go small, they have a 6'8", 6'9 guard that can actually fill in the middle every now and then. So he's going to have the opportunity when Joe misses games to lay up the scoreboard. And I think that he gets one or two games, especially at home, 40 or more. So I put that in just this morning.
0: It just takes one. It just takes one game, and I don't hate it. While I think LeBron, I mean, I'm going to be betting his assist props in like every game this year because I think he becomes like a facilitator on this team. But you're right. If there's a night where Embiid doesn't play, like LeBron can go off and get set up by Jaylen Brown, get set up by Tyrese Maxey in that pick and roll game. And it's going to be fun to watch. It's definitely a fascinating story, Tony, that we're going to be following as we get closer and closer to the start of the NBA season. Of course, we have the NFL season coming up. I'm sure we'll be talking to you as training camps get underway. We'll talk some Eagles. But good luck with your bets tonight, Sunday Night Baseball, Yankees and Phillies. And we'll catch up with you again soon.
1: Sounds great. Thanks, Scott. Appreciate it, man. Look, talk soon.
0: There he is, Tony Cotillo. Check him out at Tony Cotillo Show, BetQL Market Watch as well. I'm Scott Seidenberg. It's Live Bet Sunday here on VC, the Sports Betting Network.
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11: Scott Satterberg back here with you, Live Bet Sunday on VSIN, the sports betting network, as we head to the bottom of the first inning at Citizens Bank Park. Christopher Sanchez, in that top of the first inning, allowed a leadoff single to Paul Goldschmidt on a pitch that was like in the dirt. Like Coldy was like playing cricket on that one. But then he proceeded to get Ben Rice to line out. He struck out Ahmed Rosario, and then Jason Dominguez grounded into a fielder's choice. So one strikeout for Christopher Sanchez, and now Will Warren takes the bump for the Yankees. Trey Turner leading off for the Phillies. We have the Phillies in the first 5 innings laying a half a run, but we also did that little sprinkle that we just talked about with our guest Tony Cotillo last segment about the Will Warren to win the race to 3 strikeouts. So let's see if he can win that race here going up. And I also liked his over 1.5 walks, but I didn't get that in. We'll see if he wins the race to 3 strikeouts, but I'll just be happy if the Phillies get out to a lead, because that's the most important bet, is Phillies in the first 5. And it looks like Trey Turner is going to lead off with a triple. A leadoff triple for Trey Turner. It was basically a single to right field or right center field that goes past the Yankees center. Let's see. Base hit to right field. Yeah, that's just a bad angle taken by Grisham there. Wow. Trent Grisham takes a bad angle to the ball, and instead of fielding it for a single, it rolls all the way to the wall, and Trey Turner didn't hesitate, turning a double into a triple. So a leadoff triple for the Philadelphia Phillies as Kyle Schwarber bats here in the bottom of the first inning, and the Phillies are on their way. I'm Scott Seidenberg, always on Twitter at ScottsOnAir and at VSinLive. Taking a look at Major League Baseball, some of the results that happened earlier today. We spoke about Jacob Mizrowski's fantastic start for the Milwaukee Brewers as he increased his Cy Young resume, striking out the first seven batters that he faced, 12 of the first 13 batters. Only a five-inning effort, but just a historic start here for Jacob Mizrowski. Also earlier today, the Miami Marlins lost their 12th straight game. And I actually bet on the Miami Marlins today. I did. And it serves me right that I lost my bet. Like, how could I bet on this team? They might never win a game again. I mean, you want to talk about bad baseball. And I don't know what Clayton McCullough, their manager, who I actually bet, 15 days ago or so, I bet him plus 600 to win manager of the year in the National League because of how great of a storyline the Marlins were. Remember, we were going into the All-Star break talking about the Marlins being three games out of the National League East. We were talking about the Marlins being a wild card team if the season ended on that day. And the Marlins turning from sellers at the trade deadline to potential buyers at the trade deadline. They haven't won a game since. 12 straight losses. And earlier today, they were favored against the San Diego Padres. And you know how rare that is? I looked this up in the database. And the first instance in the database that I could find of a team that lost at least 11 straight games and was a favorite in their next game, you have to go back to 2004 for the first time in the database that that has happened. It has happened, the total coming into today, of 17 times, again, since 2004, 17 times that a team is on an 11-game or more losing streak, and then they were favored in their next game. Of those 17 instances since 2004, the favorite, those teams, like the Marlins were earlier today, 13-4 straight up. That's a trend that tells me it's not just noise, it's the market making the right decision. The market listing that team as a favorite for a reason. 13-4 is not something to just scoff at. Well, now make it 13-5 as Clayton McCullough really blew his bullpen decision against the Padres. The Marlins... And it serves me right because, and I'm a first five bettor. I mean, I'm on the Phillies here in the first five tonight. I'm a first five bettor primarily because I can't stand losing bets when the bullpen blows it for me. And so it serves me right for betting the Marlins. But you know what? I was a victim to the market. I was a victim to the trends. The matchup was great. And I felt, listen, what do they say in baseball? Momentum's only as good as your next day's starting pitcher. And as bad as Walker Buehler's been this year, I felt that Jansen Junk and the Marlins had the edge over Walker Buehler and the Padres. And the market agreed with me because the Marlins were like a minus 130 favorite despite losing 11 straight games. And what happens? Marlins get three runs off of Walker Buehler in the first three innings of the game. Jansen Junk finally gives up a run in the top of the fifth inning. The Marlins win the first five innings with a 3-1 lead. The 3-1 lead stayed until the top of the eighth inning when after three relievers combined to get 2 1/3 innings, Clayton McCullough decides to bring in Lake Bacher. The same Lake Bacher who cost me a game a couple of weeks ago when he got tagged for 5 runs against the A's in without even getting an out in that appearance. The same Lake Bacher comes into the game against the Padres here today and gives up 4 runs in the top of the 8th inning on 5 hits, 2 of them home runs, and the Marlins lose 5-3 for their 12th straight loss. I speculated yesterday, and again, this is speculation. So let me preface everything that I'm about to say by saying that this is not fact. This is pure speculation. I am not inside the Marlins clubhouse. I am not familiar with the inner workings of the organization. I mean, I used to be when I had connections there. No, not now. But knowing human nature, knowing professional athletes, as I've interacted with them over the course of 25 years in this business, I'm wondering if when all the talk about the Marlins being, not being sellers at the deadline and the Marlins going for it this year and being 3 games out of the National League East going into the All-Star break and being in a wild card position, I wonder if all that talk, all that positive talk on the Marlins was followed by the organization, and whether it's the owner, general manager, whomever, making it known to whether it's lower management, other levels of upper management, players, agents, whoever. I wonder if somebody in charge or some group in charge let it be known at that point that the Marlins were still going to be sellers. That the Marlins were, in fact, very proud of the season that they've had to date. But with the trade deadline a month away, let's not be silly here. We're still going to be sellers. We're still a team that is building for the future. And maybe that sentiment leaked to the players, whether it's through agents, through the media, whatever. And it could have led to just a morale dip inside that clubhouse and thus a performance dip. I don't think it's a coincidence that the Marlins have lost 12 straight games since they were on top of the baseball world and everybody talking about how this team went from being sellers at the trade deadline coming up to now potentially staying put or even being buyers and going for a postseason run this year. I don't think it's a coincidence. I speculate that there was some sort of edict handed down that said, hey, listen, this is great, but guess what? Sandy Alcantara, we're still going to look to deal you. Hey, this player, we're still going to look to deal you. We are building for the future, and maybe that's caused this team to have a dip in their performance. 12 straight losses, and they don't look like they're going to turn it around anytime soon. We'll talk about Sandy Alcantara as well as the other top trade candidates around Major League Baseball coming up as the trade deadline is next week on August 3rd. Hey, the NFL preseason is going to be coming up August 6th, the Hall of Fame game. And this is your last chance to lock in early bird pricing on our football special for just $175 before the price goes up next week. 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
11: Back here on Live Bet Sunday, I'm Scott Satterberg on VSIN, the Sports Betting Network. We're in the top of the second inning at Citizens Bank Park. The Phillies with a 1-0 lead over the New York Yankees. Yankees do have a runner on first with two outs. Christopher Sanchez so far here in this game has just one strikeout, one walk as well. He's given up one hit in an inning and two-thirds. Will Warren in that bottom of the first inning did strike out one without a walk. He gave up the triple to Trey Turner to start the game, although some would argue it really wasn't the triple. It was more like a single with a bad route taken by Trent Grisham. So mental error, physical error, I don't know. But it was a triple by Trey Turner followed by a sacrifice fly from Kyle Schwarber. So 1-0 Phillies. as they try and get out of the top of the second here and bat in the bottom of the second. We have the Phillies laying a half run in the first five innings, backing Sanchez here. And we did sprinkle on that Will Warren race to three strikeouts. They both have one strikeout right now. So let's see if we can cash that plus 260 wager there. Sanchez does get his second strikeout, though, as he gets out of the inning here against the Yankees. I think he just struck out. Who did he strike out? Caballero. So two strikeouts for Sanchez as the Phillies take the 1-0 lead to the bottom of the second inning. Live line right now up on DK. Phillies minus 400 on the live run line. Minus 2.5 plus 104. I don't know how you can just bet that. I mean, I think the Phillies will continue to score. I do. I just don't know how you bet that run line because they're not going to bat in the ninth inning. They're not going to bat. In fact, there's a fun bet that you can make on some of these sports books, DK included, where if you like a home team that's favored, like the Phillies were at minus 2 and change, you can actually bet that team at reduced vig by placing the prop bet on will they bat in the ninth inning or not. Now, you lose out on an opportunity to have a walk-off win in the ninth inning or if the game goes to extra innings, but that's why it's, you know, reduced vig is because it's a little bit more difficult to, or you're not giving yourself as many chances to win. But it's a fun way to take a favorite as a home team, not lay the run line, because if you're thinking, I don't want to lay minus 200, I might as well get the plus money or reduced vig by laying the run line. Well, instead of doing that, some of these books offer a prop bet. Will X team, will the Phillies bat in the ninth inning? And you say no. And that's your way of betting the Phillies to basically win the game in regulation, if you will. It's like a regulation bet in hockey or soccer or whatever. You're just betting that they don't bat in the bottom of the ninth. Phillies with a 1-0 lead as they go to the bottom of the second inning. We'll keep you up to date on everything going on here on Sunday Night Baseball. We were talking about the Miami Marlins last segment and their 12-game losing skid, which some have argued, and I don't even know how much of an argument it is, that it couldn't have come at a better time for Miami. The trade deadline is a week away on August 3rd. If you go back to July 10th, which is when the Marlins were surging, which is when we talked about the Marlins chasing down the Phillies and the Braves in the National League East, the Marlins being a wild card team, Ken Rosenthal of The Athletic reported, quote, that the Marlins were, Ken Rosenthal reported that the Marlins were going to keep Sandy Alcantara past the trade deadline. Quote, barring an utter collapse, end quote. Barring an utter collapse. 12 straight losses is an utter collapse. And now the Marlins should trade Sandy Alcantara, who has returned to form since coming back from his injury. It took some time. Last season, he wasn't himself. This season, he was back to being Cy Sandy. At one point, he was winning a bunch of games in a row. And there are a lot of teams out there that really want Sandy Alcantara. And he can contribute to a team that is in a pennant race. There was a report from MLB Network's John Paul Morosi earlier this week who said, quote, they are headed towards Sellersville, I believe, on their journey to the trade deadline. They've got the pieces, especially in the rotation, to really capitalize on what is a fairly shallow supply of elite talent out there. I think this tips towards selling, and they can really do a great job of building for a future when they can win the division against teams like the Phillies and Braves, end quote. That was MLB Network's John Paul Morosi. Joel Sherman of the MLB Network, quote, in some ways, this is a well-timed losing streak because they should probably be playing for the future for as early as next year. If they're winning, they're kind of forced to go for it, and they're probably not a team that's good enough right this second to go for it, but they have a lot of things in place, and they have some pieces, Alcantara, for example, to add more pieces to go for it next year. This is not a rebuild for 29, 30, or 31. They could be real factors next year, end quote. That was Joel Sherman. Perfectly said. The Marlins don't need to rebuild for 3 years from now. They have shown this year, with their ability to win games this year, that they're good enough to compete next year. Heck, they were good enough to compete this year to an extent. They just need more pieces. They need to develop more. They need everyone to be healthy. And then next year, they can compete for the division when the Phillies are an aging roster and maybe they don't look like the same version of the Phillies that they look like right now. By the way, Bryson Stott just hit a solo home run in the bottom of the second inning. Phillies take a 2-0 lead over the New York Yankees. The Marlins should absolutely be sellers at the deadline, and this losing streak came at the best time. Again, if you just joined us last segment, I speculated that this losing streak was not a coincidence. That I, again, pure speculation. Somebody in the organization got wind of the plans, or somebody outside the organization, somebody connected to the players, agents, whoever, coaches, players, I don't know. That when all this winning happened, and the idea of the Marlins not being sellers, the idea of the Marlins staying put and maybe go for it this year was being floated out by everybody. Somewhere, someone got it through that the plan was to still sell. And the players took a morale hit, and thus their performance has suffered. 12 straight losses for the Miami Marlins. Sandy Alcantara, definitely one of the top names available at the deadline as far as a pitcher is concerned. Some other top names available at the trade deadline that will help contenders around Major League Baseball. From a pitching perspective, Robbie Ray is going to make a team very happy here at the trade deadline. Robbie Ray is a guy who has come on as of late for the Giants and should find himself on a contending team come next week. Robbie Ray, who probably pitched his final game at Oracle earlier, when he went yesterday, 6 shutout innings against the Angels. In the month of July, Robbie Ray, 21 innings, 5 earned runs. In the month of June, 5 earned runs in 33 innings. Yeah, he had a rough go of it early on in the season. But in the last 2 months, Robbie Ray has allowed only 10 earned runs in 54 innings. He's going to be the top, him and Sandy Alcantara, likely the two top arms available here at the Major League Baseball trade deadline. And a team that we should be paying attention to, despite a nice come from behind win earlier today that stung me because I had a bet on the Dodgers. The New York Mets are going to trade a lot of players here at the trade deadline. This has been a disaster of a season for the Mets, an absolute disaster. Now Juan Soto's on the IL for the foreseeable future. The Mets are going to be big-time sellers. It's just a matter of how many pieces do they trade. We know that some of their pitchers, their relief pitchers, are going to be available. Clay Holmes going to be available. Freddy Peralta in the rotation going to be available to a team that wants him. I mean, who else are the Mets willing to part ways with? A.J. Minter? Luis Robert? Could Francisco Lindor get traded at the deadline? Lots of questions surrounding the New York Mets, and I think they are a fascinating team to watch here at the trade deadline coming up next week. We do have a trade that just went down here in Major League Baseball. I'll tell you about that coming up next and get you updated with Sunday Night Baseball. Wanted to remind you guys, the Circa Survivor documentary is back, and it's bigger than ever. With $18.7 million on the line and a grandissimo new format, which raises the stakes. 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
11: Back here on Live Bet Sunday, I'm Scott Satterberg here on VSiN, the sports betting network. Congratulations to all of those who followed along and tailed our Will Warren race to three strikeouts. That was available up on DraftKings, a plus 265 winner for us here on this episode of Live Bet Sunday. So we are off and running as we are in the profit to start this Sunday night baseball game. And our main bet was Phillies minus a half run in the first five. Philadelphia with a 2-0 lead over the New York Yankees in the top of the third inning. Christopher Sanchez has three strikeouts now in the top of the third. There are two outs here for the Yankees as a ground ball right back to Sanchez at the mound as he throws the first to get the final out of the inning. The Phillies will head to the bottom of the third inning against Will Warren. The two runs coming on a Kyle Schwarber sacrifice fly in the first inning after a Trey Turner leadoff triple, and then Bryson Stott with a solo home run in the bottom of the second inning. So Philly with a 2-0 lead over the New York Yankees. Our guest earlier last hour, Tony Cotullo, not only